0: expensive than the illegal products.
1: The US ambassador to Israel says settler violence in the Israeli-occupied West Bank towards Palestinians amounts to terror. United Nations teams have now reached a group of families whose homes were under siege by Israeli settlers in the village of Kusra. But the UN's humanitarian office says three Palestinian families there are still surrounded by a heavy presence of Israeli forces and settlers. Speaking to Israel's Channel 11, Mike Huckabee has condemned the Israeli violence against Palestinians, describing the settlers as thugs.
2: When you engage in activity that is intended to change the behaviour and to create fear in an individual, an entire society, or a community, that is the definition, the historic dictionary definition of terror. So I don't know what else to call it.
1: Doctors warn Australia's ageing population means falls will become more prevalent, leading to more pressure on already stretched emergency departments. Lottie Twyford reports.
3: Data from the Australian Institute of Health and Welfare shows falls are the leading cause of injury requiring hospitalisation and are most common among those aged over 75. Emergency physician Dr. Terry Nash says a fall can have long-term consequences, including a prolonged hospital stay.
4: They're returning to their usual home with additional support or eventually possibly needing a residential aged care home.
3: Dr. Nash says falls prevention, including exercise programs intended to improve balance, mobility and strength, is key to keeping people healthier and at home for longer. He says it's never too early or too late to start.
1: Australian golfer Adam Scott will compete in this year's Australian PGA Championship and the Australian Open later this year. The former world number one has won the PGA twice and finished seventh last year, while he also claimed the Australian Open in 2009. Fellow Australian Cameron Smith and Grand Slam winner Rory McIlroy have previously been announced for the summer of golf. To the weather around the state, widespread showers and isolated thunderstorms in the southern inland and far west, isolated showers elsewhere except in the northern inland. Sydney's weather, a partly cloudy day, the slight chance of a shower, a top of 20 degrees on the coast and 21 in the west. Right now, it's 15 degrees on the coast and in Penrith, it's 16. ABC News.
5: Afternoons with James O'Loughlin.
6: Cutlery, clothing, shoes, whatever. Do you generally have too many or not enough?
5: And Drive with Thomas O'Reilly.
7: Developed quite an obsession with these boots I'm wearing.
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8: James O'Loughlin from 12:30.
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7: I've noticed. 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
9: If you don't know that track, it is Apple by Charlie XCX. This morning, we're going to talk apples on Forever Yum with Nick Jordan. Do you do the whole eat an apple a day, keep the doctor a day away? Do you use them for things like apple pies? Do you do the juice? Do you do the cider? Is there a better kind of apple? Are you Granny Smith? Are you Pink Lady? Make your case, please. 1-300-222-702. Would love to hear about your love of apples. 1-300-222-702. It is Wednesday, the 19th of August. G'day, it's Hamish here across Sydney and the Central Coast through until 11 o'clock this morning. Of course, we're keeping an eye on the Swans for you. We just got a statement through from them a short time ago. I'll bring that to you in just a moment. By the way, coming up in the next 15 minutes, do you remember this speech from John Howard back in 2001?
10: We will decide who comes to this country and the circumstances in which they come.
9: Of course, that related to the Tampa, the Children Overboard affair. Do you remember all of that? You're going to hear my conversation with the former New Zealand Prime Minister, Helen Clark, later this morning. She had a big role to play at the time too.
11: My recollection is New Zealand resettled about half the Tampa refugees, and they've been incredible Kiwi citizens. They've kept a very strong bond, even though they're probably in their 30s and 40s now.
9: You'll find out what happened to the people on board the Tampa on 7.02 mornings very soon.
5: Everything Sydney.
8: When it happens and you need to know, you'll hear it here.
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9: A few things to let you know about on the roads this morning at Piermont on the Western Distributor just past Harris Street. A broken down truck.

0: Park. One eastbound lane is closed. Traffic is affected in all directions. Lane Cove West, Lane Cove Tunnel, just past the tunnel exit. A broken down truck at the moment. One of three westbound lanes affected. And Blakehurst, Prince's Highway at King George's Road, a broken down truck. One of four southbound lanes closed. If there's anything else you're seeing that we should know about, the number's 1300 222 702.
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0: Okay, here is the statement from the Sydney Swans in breaking news for you. The Swans say that players Riley Bice, Nick Blakey, Isaac Heaney, James Jordan and Chad Warner will not be considered for selection for the remainder of the 2026 AFL season. That is significant news indeed. The AFL is supportive of the club's sanctions. They say, we respect there is an ongoing investigation by Victoria Police and the actions we have taken today are independent of this. So, look, that is very significant news. Those four players, Riley Bice, Nick Blakey, Isaac Heaney, James Jordan and Chad Warner, five players that is, sorry, will not be considered for selection for the remainder of the 2026 AFL season. I should stress that the Swans' investigation into this and any possible sanctions do not relate necessarily to the allegations of sexual assault at a Melbourne hotel where the Swans were staying. At the moment, as far as the police and any criminal investigation is concerned, we don't know whether these players are being accused of sexual assault at all. And the Swans' internal investigation sits separate to this. It relates to possible breaches of club standards that may or may not include late-night drinking. Interestingly, though, in that statement, it says the AFL is supportive of the club's sanctions. And again, just to stress, the Swans are saying that they respect there is an ongoing investigation by Victoria Police and the actions we've taken today are independent of this. Interestingly, when we spoke to the Premier earlier this morning, he was making the point that maybe the AFL should consider a no-fault stand-down policy similar to what exists in the NRL. Let me know your thoughts on this. 1300 222 702. Very significant news coming out of the Swans this morning. If you're just joining us, Sydney Swans players Riley Bice, Nick Blakey, Isaac Heaney, James Jordan and Chad Warner will not be considered for selection for the remainder of the 2026 AFL season.
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0: Here's what the Premier had to say about no-fault stand-downs.
3: It seems to work for the NRL and it's important, again, not just in terms of the reputation of the game, but to send the message that these things are being taken seriously, not just in the courts and the police, but within the organisation as well.
0: You might have heard us mention earlier in a social media post, the Minister for Social Services, member for Sydney, Tanya Plibersek, has accused the Swans, as well as the prestigious Scots College, of failing to respond appropriately to sexual assault allegations. This news obviously has been all over our radios and televisions recently in the newspapers. And clearly a lot of little ears might be listening or watching. So how do you discuss these issues with kids? There is a platform that's been working to develop these conversations for roundtable discussion with kids at the centre of it. There's a podcast called Grow Your Mind. It's a forum made for kids, and it has questions asked by kids to a range of people with a lot of wisdom and a lot of life experience. Their themes for the sixth season explore the ideas of self-compassion and respectful relationships. Well-timed, you might say. Here's a taste of one of their most recent episodes. It features the former professional rugby league player, Luke Bateman.
4: You're right, Banjo. Not all boys are disrespectful. That is very true. But saying not all boys can stop us from talking about the real issue.
5: I'm sorry, sir, but what's the real issue?
4: Imagine someone says there's too much rubbish in our playground. If someone replied, well, not everyone litters, that would be true. But it doesn't help solve the rubbish problem. The important question isn't whether every single person does it. The important question is whether it is happening and what we can do about it.
0: So that's Luke Bateman talking to Banjo there, one of the kids on this podcast. Alice Peel is the creator of the Grow Your Mind podcast. A very good morning to you, Alice.
6: Hi, Hamish.
0: What a great contribution there from Luke Bateman. He's got quite a way with us adults, but clearly with kids as well.
6: Oh, absolutely. And the kids picked him out when they decided that they wanted to do a series on disrespect, particularly respect between genders. They said, oh, let's get that guy with a big, deep voice who talks about books. And so they reached out to Luke and said they had two requests. Would he be open to being interviewed and ask some big questions about empathy and respect between genders and emotional regulation? And would he become an actor and be part of an episode called Respect is a Two-Way Street, where he actually plays the role of a teacher who's got to deal with some boys that are in trouble? He straight away jumped at the opportunity and was an absolute legend, true to form, and was so fantastic with the kids. And so I think everyone got so much out of it. And I know already we've been hearing from primary schools and from families around the country saying, oh, just the impact of having a positive male who is young and kind talk about these issues is incredibly powerful.
0: So what's the aim of this podcast? Is it to discuss issues that are taboo or just issues that are tricky, a bit knotty?
6: Oh, do you know what? I think what happens with the podcast is there's a byproduct of conversations that you might find awkward to have as a parent. The podcast can open it up, but actually its purpose was always, we're a mental wellbeing program and we are a whole school wellbeing program. And so its purpose was always every year, let's put out a podcast that is important for kids, the topics that they want to talk about. So we've covered climate change, grief, friendship fights, ghosting, you know, a whole range of mental fitness activities as well, from gratitude and joy. And it was about how do we make a vehicle for education that is accessible. The podcast, I think, has been listened to in about 140 countries now. And we knew that we're a team of teachers, but we knew that there's going to be a lot more power in education if it's coming from kids themselves and if kids are listening to other kids. So every year we've just gone, okay, we send a message out via social media and email going, what do you guys want us to talk about in this season? And so each season has had a different focus. And this season, the focus was very much split down the middle. Self-kindness and respectful relationships, which we were thrilled about because we know that all the research says for us to really have an ability to extend empathy and kindness to others, we also need to have an awareness of how we treat ourselves. Every time we make a mistake, we stuff up, we have rejection, we're either getting an opportunity to practice self-criticism or self-kindness. And we know that if we practice self-kindness over time, we have more capacity to then extend that to others.
0: You're listening to Alice Peel. She's the creator of the Grow Your Mind podcast. This is 702 Mornings with me, Hamish McDonald. It's interesting the timing that these young people have identified respectful relationships as worthy of discussion. I mean, there's plenty in the news cycle that might be presenting challenges even for us adults in terms of navigating the discussion. What's your approach to talking to kids, to young people about things like, you know, the stories they might be seeing about the swans in the news headlines? Yeah. Obviously, yeah. A lot of these characters and names that they know, they're figures, heroes that they might look up to, or then even stories about, you know, kids at another school being accused of sexual assault. I mean, this is all tricky territory for everyone.
6: Yes. And so obviously there's the moment of response. And then our big lens at Grow Your Mind is, what have you been doing for all these years prior to these incidences? So what does it look like in your school environment? What does it look like at home? How do we build conversations about this really early? And when I say that conversations about this really early, like, where are we talking about empathy? Where are we talking about emotional regulation? How are we practicing it? When are we teaching kids of all genders how to say no, but equally how to receive a no? which is often a part of the teaching that gets missed. So that feeling can be incredibly uncomfortable, rather, when you receive a no. So what are those steps? And in terms of, you know, what's going on in the news today and being able to speak about with your kids, we have a great podcast episode called The Standard You Walk Past is the Standard You Choose to Accept as part of this

0: How do you teach them to do that?
1: You teach them to have some body awareness of what it feels like when you receive a note. It feels pretty uncomfortable. We don't like it. We also give kids plenty of practice in hearing no, which I think, parents can struggle with, but that is such an important skill for kids to hear a no. For kids, it's about going, oh, I feel like my palms are sweaty. I feel like my heart is racing. I feel like there's been an injustice. Oh, hang on. No, there hasn't. It's someone else's right to say no.
0: Do you think that there is a reluctance to tell young people no?
1: I think we struggle, we can struggle rather, with the discomfort of saying no to the people that we love and admire. And I think it's just such a great skill to give kids to practice a no, to hear it and to sit with it. So otherwise, what do you do if you haven't really had a no your whole life? It's going to feel like an affront rather than, oh, of course. And I think it was Chantel Contes that recently just said, entitlement when it happens, when sexual assault happens, rather, or sexual violence or domestic violence, it generally happens when the entitlement is bigger than their empathy. To have empathy, we need to practice knowing what we feel like and then looking at others and going, imagining, okay, well, if they've said no, they must feel uncomfortable. And I understand that that feeling of uncomfortable is something that they're allowed to express and I need to respect.
0: Well, this is exactly what Chanel had to say.
2: Sexual assault occurs when entitlement to another person's body outweighs the empathy that they feel towards that person. What we can have in certain institutions, there is a class element to that largely, which also brings an air of entitlement.
0: That's Chanel Contos there talking to us on 702 Mornings. What about the age relevance of some of these issues? Like, I suspect there'll be some parents that would maybe notionally love the idea of what you're talking about and see the benefit. But then when it comes to it, feel, oh, my little one, I'm not sure they need to be thinking about this stuff yet.
1: So sure, their little one, in kindy doesn't need to be thinking about what's happened to the Swannies players, but their little one in kindy can be exposed to books that teach empathy, that teach kindness, that teach standing up even when you're afraid. Their little one can be part of a whole school culture where they have that language about, hey, if we see something unkind, what do we do? It takes repetition. So obviously we don't need, and my kids can probably attest to this and laugh at this, they don't need a full-on TED talk every time something horrendous like this happens.
0: Is that what you deliver?
1: I do deliver, I think they're wonderful TED Talks. I think my kids might think otherwise. So, but my point is, it begins early and it doesn't have to be the scary stuff. It's about what is it about being a positive human? What are those qualities? It's compassion, it's kindness, it's doing the right thing, even when no one is looking. That's for any age. And that's also why we made the podcast, Hamish, because we know that parents and teachers go, oh, how do I do this? And it's all kids and it's relatable everyday scenarios. They're not talking about sexual assault. They're talking about when someone is disrespectful, do you go high? Do you go low? What do you do?
0: Where do people find the podcast if they want to track it down?
1: Anywhere they listen to podcasts. And we also have a website as well, growyourmind.life, and they can find lots of resources and a book and whatever else that they need to support them with this.
0: Alice Beale, thanks for your time.
1: Thank you, Hamish.
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0: It is 22 minutes past 10. The next news headlines coming up at half past with Tony Matthews, but I brought you some breaking news at the top of this hour. Five Swans players have been banned from playing for the club for the rest of the season. ABC Sports' Pat Stack is following the story for us this morning. Bring us up to date, Pat.
7: Yeah, I mean, the Sydney Swans Football Club has released its club sanction statement, a sort of three-par statement ahead of their press conference later this afternoon where they'll face questions about this story. So the Swans players, Riley Bice, Nick Blakey,

0: Isaac Heaney, James Jordan and Chad Warner will not be considered for selection for the remainder of the 2026 AFL season. The AFL supportive of those sanctions. And that is, the club, it was at pains to say, is irrespective of the fact that they respect the ongoing investigation by Victoria Police. And the actions that they've taken today are independent of those. I think, Hamish, we're witnessing a watershed moment in Australian sport and the way football clubs, football codes, sporting organisations deal with allegations or stories of this nature. This is a club who first found out about this story, or first began interacting with this story on Monday morning. In that time, they have held an investigation, they have interviewed the players, they have convened as a board, and they've handed down sanctions in a 48-hour period. They have clearly, the Sydney Swans, and deserve a level of commendation for this. Like, obviously there's a lot to not like from this, from a Sydney Swans perspective. But they're putting culture and what is right, as they see it, in front of any kind of on-field success.
1: Because people have already texted in, in the last few minutes saying, okay, well, the Swans season is over. Mm. And obviously some of the criticism has been that a lot of the discussion has been about the season and the finals and what this means for the club and for the game. And so I guess what you're observing is that what's just been announced is saying actually the priority for now is something different.
0: Yeah, I think that's – and, like, I should be – it's we're at pains to point out that the Victoria Police – inquiry into this matter remains ongoing.
1: And at this point, there is no suggestion that these players are in fact accused of sexual assault. We don't know that. We don't know the specifics of those allegations.
0: No, the parameters of what the Swans have investigated is around what they see as club-based behaviour or club-based standards. And they made that clear in their statement last night. They essentially forecast or foreshadowed fault from players involved and indicated that sanctions were coming. And you and I spoke earlier this morning about whether those were big words, whether the actions were going to meet those words.
1: And so when we talk about club standards, is that to do with going out drinking? Because obviously, certainly reading the papers, they say it's a relatively mature squad in the view of the club management, and they do allow them to make their own decisions about going for a drink after the game. And also video emerged of Dean Cox, the papers reporting Dean Cox out on the streets of Melbourne around about midnight in the same areas. So what is allowed, what's not, what are the club standards?
0: I think we're going to get answers to those questions later this afternoon when we hear from the chief executive of the Sydney Swans, Matthew Pavlich, because it strikes me as this is going – these sanctions speak to me as being more serious than players potentially being out too late and consuming alcohol. A season-ending suspension, and depending on how deep into finals the Sydney Swans go, that could be the number of games that could be is sort of a bit variable. I think it speaks to me of something that they're much more concerned about than beyond a few beers after hours that maybe is like unprofessional or going to hamper their potential on-field performance.
1: It's 26 minutes past 10. You're listening to Pat Stack here on 702 Mornings, describing what he sees as a watershed moment in Australian sport. Here's Dean Cox, the Swans coach, as he arrived this morning at Swans headquarters.
2: Morning. Do you have anything to say?
3: The club will make a statement today, so that's all I can leave it at. Okay? Sorry, guys. One second.
4: We expect some resolution today, Jeff.
3: The club will make a statement, yeah.
5: There's still a feeling of disappointment amongst the club?
3: There is, yes. Yeah.
6: What does that vision show that's come out?
2: Do you have anything to say about that vision from Melbourne on Sunday night that you're in?
3: No, I don't.
1: And we spoke to Chris Minns, the Premier, this morning about the idea of no-fault stand-down policies. Obviously, the NRL has a policy like this. The AFL does not.
7: It seems to work for the NRL, and it's important, again, not just in terms of the reputation of the game, but to send the message that these things are being taken seriously, not just in the courts and the police, but within the organisation as well.
1: So that's the Premier, Chris Minns. Can we just talk about that? Because you've just listed five players. A lot of the reporting so far has focused

0: focused on four players, and again, stressing that there's no suggestion being made here that these players are accused of sexual assault. We just know that Victoria Police are investigating allegations of sexual assault at this Melbourne hotel where the Swans were playing. Why doesn't the AFL have a policy like that? Would it even apply in a circumstance where there is not yet a specific allegation?
1: Yeah, I can't answer as to why the AFL doesn't have a stand-down policy. I think it's been interesting to see the way that the NRL has used that tool over the course of its existence, since I think it was Peter Beattie who was bringing that in his role with the ARLC. The threshold for that in the NRL is an 11-year punishment or 11-year jail term for any crime. Now, the AFL, to this point, has chosen to go with a case-by-case basis analysis. Is this going to be the moment where they potentially look to institute a similar sanction, you know, capability? We're gonna find out. But it is probably worth mentioning that the best comparison would be Tanner Bruin, who's a Geelong football player, played in the VFL and AFL, or wasn't allowed, I should say, to play in the VFL or AFL all last season while he was being, investigated or charged with sexual assault allegations. Ultimately, he was cleared of those allegations. Even if the AFL had a stand-down policy, none of these players, no one has been charged in relation to this particular incident that's taken place at Melbourne at this point in time. So as a broader conversation, it makes sense that we're thinking about that as a sports-loving community. It actually wouldn't be fit for purpose at this point in time for the story that we're talking to.
0: I know you've got to run off. You're being called by various parts of the ABC. But you say that this moment, this hour, is a watershed moment in Australian sport. Why? What are we observing?
1: In my time covering sport, the modus operandi of sporting organisations, clubs, etc., has been let's let the police deal with this and let due process take its course, and let's buy time and think about ways that we can minimise damage to our organisation. That's what I've witnessed over my career covering sport. As I say, the Sydney Swans. And as a Swans fan, putting that separate to someone who covers sport, it was a horrible thing to confront that your football club has potentially been involved in something so sinister. So the fact that they have then managed to take such a course of action where they have taken responsibility or tried to take responsibility and hold their own investigation, not try to preempt the Victorian Police, but try to hold themselves accountable in a timeline that is fast, it speaks to me of a shift that I'm seeing and a potential watershed moment for the way these things are addressed inside Australian sport.
0: Pat Stack, appreciate you stopping by. 1300 222 702 is the number. I'd like to talk to you about this morning. I'd like to hear how you're digesting this news. 1300 222 702. Let's get some more on it now. Tony Matthews is here with the news headlines. Good morning.
2: Good morning, Hamish. Five Sydney Swans AFL players have been banned from playing for the club for the rest of the season. The club has announced Riley Bice, Nick Blakey, Isaac Heaney, James Jordan and Chad Warner will not be considered for selection for the remainder of the 2026 season. The Swans say the actions taken by the club are independent of an ongoing investigation by Victoria Police. Mushroom killer Erin Patterson's attempt to overturn her triple murder conviction will get underway this morning in Victoria's Court of Appeal. Patterson is serving a life sentence with an on-parole period of 33 years for killing three relatives by serving them a poisoned beef Wellington in 2023. Social media giant Meta rejects accusations that it intentionally tried to addict children to Facebook and Instagram, fueling anxiety, depression and even suicide. A bipartisan group of nearly 30 US states is suing Meta in a landmark trial, seeking potentially tens or hundreds of billions of dollars in penalties and changes to how the company does business. And the longtime drummer of the American rock group ZZ Top, Frank Beard, has died at the age of 77. He was part of the band, known for such hits as Sharp Dressed Man and Legs, for 56 years. Sydney's weather, a partly cloudy day this

0: All right, chance of a shower, a top of 20 degrees on the coast, Hamish, and 21 in the west.
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1: 1300 222 702 is the number. How are you digesting this news about the Swans? Pat Stack describing it as a watershed moment in Australian sport. We are certainly witnessing a different approach from the sporting clubs of men's football. Amanda's here from Wooronga. Good morning to you.
4: Hey, Hamish. I think what the Swans has done is fantastic. I think I don't want to comment on the situation with the woman involved or anything like that. But this sends a clear message to the team and to the players that if you go out, behave like this, get wasted, then it's all over. So they've destroyed the rest of their season. All their teammates that have done the right thing are going to be really angry with their teammates that have done the wrong thing. So it's a good natural consequence, I think.
1: Yeah, obviously we don't know about wasted or otherwise, but certainly we know that the club is describing a breach of club standards, and until we know more, we just need to allow for that information to emerge, I suppose, formally. But if this is a watershed moment, as Pat Stack is describing in Australian sport, what has changed? What are we seeing that's different? As someone that observes these things, you're listening to the news this morning, what is different about this approach?
4: Well, I think previously the club would have said, look, okay, we don't know what's happened. It's he said, she said. You can still play. It's all okay. So this is not behaviour changing, because they'll go, oh, we just got to slap over the wrist, a few uncomfortable meetings. And depending on what happens with the police case, then there could be charges laid, okay? So, but now that they're being stood down to say, listen, you know, our code of conduct is we don't go out during the season after midnight or whatever, I don't know what the code of conduct is, we don't drink, blah, blah, blah, that sort of sends a very big message to the men that play that, you know what, it is changing. We're not going to wait until what the police says. We're going to say as a club, you can't behave like this. It's like employees working in a company. You know, you can go to a staff party, Christmas party, but when things go wrong, you lose your job. You stood down.
1: Thank you very much for your call this morning, Amanda. 1300 222 702. I'm really keen to hear how you're digesting and interpreting this news this morning. It is a lot of information that's coming through to us. The Swans, as I say, have released a statement a short time ago. Swans players Riley Bice, Nick Blakey, Isaac Heaney, James Jordan and Chad Warner will not be considered for selection for the remainder of the 2026 AFL season. The AFL is supportive of the club's sanctions, and the club says that they respect there is an ongoing investigation by Victoria Police, and they state clearly the actions we've taken today are independent of this. Pauline's here from DY. Good morning to you.
5: Oh, hi, Hamish. I was just thinking that I wonder whether the clubs are now acting on this more quickly because they've got professional female teams, women's teams playing, and there's ramifications if they don't do something about it for their women who are there, who probably all have their experiences as well to share.
1: Talk me through your logic there. Is it the fact that they may be held accountable to those top flight female players as well? Is it that they've changed the culture somehow? What are you thinking on that score?
5: Well, I think there is, by greater diversity in, you know, your organisation, and this is just a male-female type of diversity, but, you know, the women's perspectives on these matters are important. And so the culture and the standards and the rules apply to men and women equally. And so you have to actually now hold people to account when they're not doing it. You can't just say it because the women are going, hey, hang on a minute, why do they get treated differently? Because typically in these circumstances, the women are the victims and the alleged. And more often than not, like if you look at any of the stats on any, you know, cases that go to court, it's something like 7% of any allegations go to court and only 2% win if you're a woman. So anyway, it's like the clubs need to sort of, you know, have a better approach to, you know, really living the standards, not just putting them on a piece of paper.
1: Pauline, thanks very much for your call this morning. 1300 222 702 is the number. Of course, I do need to say the club sanctions sit separate to any police investigation. Those players named earlier, Chad Warner, Isaac Heaney, James Jordan and Riley Bice, are linked to the investigation in Victoria, but at this stage there's no suggestion that any of those players are being accused of sexual assault. Greg is here from Blacktown. You've been listening in this morning, and we were having a conversation earlier about the way you talk to this to kids about this sort of stuff, whether it's allegations in schools or allegations made relating to sporting clubs. You run empathy programs in schools, Greg.
6: Yeah, and look, good on you for raising the topic of empathy and the great conversation with Alison. But it's one thing to teach about empathy and have the resources online and curriculum in written form. But we found that getting older people from the community, especially those in aged care homes, into the school, there's a lot that happens in the child's physiology that calms the physiology, and that fosters empathy. So it also improves behaviour in the classroom and learning outcomes. So we need to get a lot more older people into the school environment to help foster empathy.
1: Just tease out your thought about empathy, because it's something that we heard from on Alice earlier, from Chanel Contos, the consent campaigner as well. This idea of empathy between, particularly between young people, how can you build that? Can you educate for that?
6: Well, I think let's first define it. And one definition of empathy is you feeling what another person is feeling to a point, and that person also feeling what you are feeling. And you can't do that when you're in a rush or when you're sort of dysregulated, okay? But when a child is calm, and how does a child become calm? If you're in a classroom situation or sport, it's very sort of, they're on the go a lot, okay? But what we've found in the context of schools, students, be it primary, secondary or preschool, it links to our anthropology. Dr. Bruce Perry speaks about this broadly in the neurosequential method of education, that there is a co-regulating effect of a trusted older person on the physiology of the child. If that child's brainstem and its autonomic nervous system is calm, it opens up higher order neural pathways. And empathy is one of our highest order functions above that of learning, reasoning, logic. So it's a naturally occurring, I have to say, interaction that's benefit for both age groups.
1: Great. And really appreciate you getting in touch and sharing that with us this morning. 1300 222 702 is the number. We're talking about, I guess, respect, empathy, how you discuss these issues when they occur and when they land in the public domain. There is complexity, of course, because of the presumption of innocence. That's an integral part of our justice system. But standards of what's acceptable in the community obviously evolve, and the Swans seem to be taking note of that. The Swans releasing a statement a short time ago saying that players Riley Bice, Nick Blakey, Isaac Heaney, James Jordan and Chad Warner will not be considered for selection for the remainder of the 2026 AFL season. I should let you know as well, I was going to bring you my conversation with Helen Clark, the former Kiwi PM, about the Tampa and other matters this morning. We might hold that for tomorrow because I can see this whole news regarding the Swans is landing very heavily for many people here in Sydney, and I want to be here for this conversation. I think it's really important that we talk about this in the public domain as carefully, as sensitively as we can, obviously with respect to the fact that there are police investigations underway, but obviously the Swans are a club that so many people across Sydney, the Central Coast, the surrounding regions feel strongly about. These are names we know. These are names your kids know, look up to. 1300 222 702 is the number. Sharon's here from Liverpool. Good morning to you, Sharon. You're a 30-year Swans member.
7: Hi, Hamish. I am. I'm a 30-year Swans member. I have religiously gone to the games on a regular basis. And I was so disappointed on Monday morning to hear the news and felt as a member I'd been let down by the team. But I applaud the club for taking the measures that they have in standing these players down, because I have two teenage daughters. How do I front up to a game on Sunday and say, I still support the club and I still support the team if those particular players are on the field? It doesn't matter necessarily at this point what the outcome of the investigations are. It's the fact that they got themselves into the situation and left themselves and the club and the rest of their team open to this, and then the message that then sends out to my daughters. How do I teach them that it is not acceptable and they don't have to put up with it and still turn up as a member and support the team?
1: Have you spoken to your teenage daughters about it this week, Sharon?
7: We have briefly, actually. They're very familiar with these players. They see them on the field and they support them. And, you know, they are people that they admire in terms of how they go. Now, we've discussed it only to the point that it's unacceptable behaviour no matter what, and that there's more to come, but that's probably as far as we've gone. Our other conversations are around respect for women and the ability that they should look out for themselves and stand up for themselves, but that's probably the length of what that's gone at the moment.
1: Mm. Sharon, do you worry about what happens when your daughters go out? You know, when they, like, I keep thinking about this at the moment. You know, I've got GOG kids, I've got nieces and nephews. You know, so much in our news, whether it's relating to this or other stories, I just think it must be really, I just don't know how you relax, you know, and send them out at night.
7: You don't. My daughters are mid-teens. They're not at the stage yet where they go out and about very much on their own, you know, maybe to the local shops with their friends. But, you know, you, for want of a better word, you want to be a helicopter parent. You want to be next to them, watching over them every second of the day, because you don't trust what's around. But you also have to let them experience it and hope that they can stay in a safe enough situation and can have enough common sense and awareness that they can keep themselves out of stupid situations. But you can't protect them forever, as much as I would dearly love to.
1: Look, I would acknowledge, Sharon, on the text line, there's clearly still some people that don't think this stuff should be talked about. You know, that the presumption of innocence is important. Clearly that is important. It's an integral part of our justice system. But there's some discomfort, I suspect, for some listeners with discussing these matters. Why does it matter to you, not to do with being a Swans member, but as a mum of daughters, why do you think we do need to talk about it in the public domain?
7: Because I think ignorance is not bliss. I think that you can protect your kids as much as you can, but they need to be forewarned, but if we don't discuss it, then how do they prepare themselves for it? How do we prepare them for it? And it's desperately uncomfortable, especially trying to talk to young girls about it. But how do they know what their rights are and what's acceptable if we don't discuss it?
1: Sharon, really appreciate you getting in touch this morning. Thanks very much.
7: Thank you. Thanks very much, Hamish.
1: 1300 222 702 is the number. Dave's here from Albury, another Swans fan. Good morning,
8: Hamish. Good morning.
1: How are you reacting?
8: Mate, I'm gutted, to be honest. I mean, I laugh at myself that I'm talking with you about this, because I think when you become an adult, you have your children of your own, you realise that sport takes up a lot of your time, but it doesn't really matter. But then it does as well, doesn't it? And so I've got three children. I've got perspective. But when your club does things like this, I'm gutted, mate. I shouldn't be, because I don't know any one of these players. But I'm just walking around at the moment, just, I can't believe that it's my club.
1: I can hear the emotion in your voice, Dave. What's going on for you?
8: Oh, look, I think this... got a daughter with a physical disability. You know, you think I wouldn't mind having a bender one night and going out with my mates. But, you know, I turn up every day. I turn up for my two other kids. And to see these boys on a minimum of, what, 150K a year, saying things like, we only relax when we're out at night, doing things that aren't great. And I'm on the radio with you, so I'm deliberately saying things and aren't great. Yeah. But I think if we all pause, we understand, or we can all have a good idea of what they were doing.
1: And look, we have to be clear that at the moment there is a separate police investigation into allegations at a hotel in Melbourne. There is no suggestion that any of these players that have been named are accused of sexual assault. We need to be very clear about that. But I can understand, Dave, you know, some of the stuff you're thinking through. It sounds like you look up to sporting figures. It sounds like your association with the club means something quite profound for you.
8: Look, you know, I'm in my mid-40s now, but some of my greatest sporting memories are with the Sydney Swans. Their drought-breaking grand final in, 2005. Pillars like Paul Ruse, who turned the club around, made us relevant. Guys like Adam Goods, Mickey O'Loughlin, you know, guys like that turning it around. Brett Kirk, you know, he's a local Albury boy, having a real crack. And then you just see this, and look, I think we've got to give all of these boys in the club a chance to turn it around, but you just think, so dumb. I feel like we're back in the 1990s talking about boys' culture, and, you know, it's my right. I'm a talented sporting player, so I can get up to whatever I want to at 3 o'clock in the morning. It's just not cool.
1: Dave, really appreciate you getting in touch. Look after yourself, my friend. Sounds like you're a great dad.
8: Thank you, mate.
1: 1-300-222-702 is the number. We're here for the conversation today. I know a lot of people reacting to this in various ways. Just to let you know, Tanya Plibersek, the member for Sydney, will be on Drive with Tom Aridi this afternoon. She's obviously had things to say about the response of the Swans so far. Do make sure you're listening here on 702 to that conversation. What do you think of the way the Swans have responded to this? Max is here from Killara. Very good morning to you.
9: Yeah, g'day, Hamish. I'm a 60-year-old middle-class dad, two daughters who I've gone to watch the Swans with all their lives. And no small part of the appeal was, you know, feeling part of that club was that they pitched themselves as a club with values, with family values, with... You know, my younger daughter played AFL. What the Swans did to support young women playing the sport was fantastic. So I think the club is behind what they've done is entirely appropriate. I'm 100% behind it. Still devastated by it, very upset by it. I don't know whether I'll be able to go to the game on Sunday. Doesn't, you know, that's, you know, I'm not the victim here, but, you know, I just, yeah, it really shakes me.
1: As in you would decide not to go because of this?
9: Yeah, I find it very hard. Oh, yeah, so I'm a bit confused about it because obviously I won't be cheering for the Five, but there's a kind of just a sense of betrayal and something that I had, for better or worse, invested in a set of values that I'm just not feeling there anymore. And for me, it's even bigger. You know, I actually think Australian rules is the best of us in a lot of ways. I think the spirit of the game, its expansiveness and beauty is something that actually I feel quite proud about. And, yeah, it's just something's died.
1: Max, thanks for being so honest with us this morning.
9: No worries. Look, as I said, I'm not the victim here. I'll end up saving a couple thousand dollars a year not going to the games. But, yeah, it's a good on the club for taking the stand.
1: Thanks for your call. David's here from Bondi. Good morning. Another long-term Swans fan. How are you reacting this morning?
10: Hi, Hamish. Older male, 25-year member, and feeling just a little bit more proud of my club today than I have over the last couple of days. Actually, on Monday, I was at a friend's funeral, and the last couple of days have felt very much like a funeral indeed. I am so disappointed in the guys that have been named, but I think the club had to make a really strong statement, which they've done, and maybe the start of some kind of green shoots. The last talker was saying about going to the game, and I've been tossing up whether I'd go or not on Sunday, and I concluded this morning that I will go, but I don't think I can wear red and white with pride as I always would have to every other game in the last 25 years. So I'll probably go in some neutral coloured clothing.
1: Well, David, that's an interesting observation to hear from you. I mean, maybe there's a colour that Swans fan could wear this weekend that acknowledges some of the issues. You know, there are various campaigns, you know, that are run around, whether it's sexual violence or other issues. Maybe there's another colour that Swans fans can choose this weekend.
10: Maybe that's something that the club could suggest if people feel like me and don't feel that they can wear red and white, that something else is suggested by the club. Mm. Maybe we're onto something here, Hamish. But yeah, basically it's been really gutting, and some of the players are the players we look up to most of all, the players that have been named, and that's the really sad thing about it. We don't know, as you keep saying, and I'm glad you do, that we have no idea what's going to happen with the other investigation. Mm. But
1: and we should also be totally clear, David, that at the moment none of those names that are in the news have been... There's no suggestion, actually, that these players are accused of sexual assault. The sanction that the club has announced relates to the breach of club standards. But, just checking on it for you, that teal is the official colour of sexual violence prevention and sexual assault awareness.
10: It's so Port Adelaide. What do you do? yes. I wonder if there's another colour. That one more than any other single colour as kind of an AFL, as bonded with the AFL.
1: Sandy says, I hope Swans supporters keep attending the matches. They need to support the rest of the team.
10: And I am gutted for the rest of the team. I know that the victim is the most important person in this, but the rest of the team will be beyond devastated that they've got themselves into this position and it's just been thrown away by stupidity over the weekend.
1: David, thanks very much for your call this morning. Really appreciate it. 1300 222 702 is the number. On the text line, someone saying, for goodness sake, Hamish, stop repeating your warnings about saying anything that could be construed as libel. Read the Swan situation. Look, we do need to tread very cautiously here. There is a criminal investigation underway in Victoria, so I will keep repeating that. The last thing anyone wants to do ever is to jeopardise a formal process, particularly if, for example, charges are laid in relation to any of this. So I will keep reiterating that, and I hope you'll understand why. Cheryl's here from Baulkham Hills. Good morning.
11: Good morning, Hamish. I just had a thought about, you know, the mothers of daughters. We have two sons who are now 34 and 28. And when this news broke on Monday, I sort of said to my husband, I said, I think we had a fairly sort of, I mean, not a difficult time, but it was difficult bringing up boys and giving them the right message. And now our sons have grown up, but there are younger boys in our family, you know, young nephews of 22 and 23 and all that. And I felt that, yes, the Swans Club should actually come out and do something serious, as much as I'm sort of gutted about it. I haven't really been a member, so I haven't paid membership for a few years now. I don't attend many games, but I watch every game on TV. I know people who have spent their money on membership. They must be really gutted. But on the other side of the coin, we would also like to know that the woman in question is okay. You know, where is she? Was she injured? Is she in hospital? We don't know anything about that.
1: We don't know any of that. And obviously we have to respect that there is a process and it may be that whoever is involved may not want some of that detail known publicly. So we have to be respectful of that as well, of course. It's 3 minutes to 11 on 702 Mornings. Zoe is here. Very good morning to you, Zoe.
12: Hi, Amish, how are you?
1: Yeah, very well, thanks. What did you want to say?
12: I just wanted to put a point across that it's not just the fans of the Sydney Swans that are affected by this. I would say there are thousands of victims of sexual assault, like myself, who are incredibly triggered by these kinds of news items. So I think the clubs need to know that the behaviour of their players doesn't just impact their team and their fans, it impacts thousands of people. I'm sort of following it along now to see what justice comes out of it? And has there been a change in culture towards women? And for me, these things generally crop up when there's alcohol or drugs involved. So these are things that the clubs can do, is limit

0: the drugs and alcohol. You can celebrate without having to get boozy. These guys are athletes. Maybe that's something that could change.
1: Zoe, thank you for being so honest and sharing your own story with us this morning. We appreciate it. And of course, we don't know whether drugs were involved. I don't think I've seen any reference to that. Certainly, alcohol appears to have been a feature of what happened on Sunday evening. James O'Loughlin is here. Sydney's reacting to all of this morning, James, and I suspect we will be throughout the day.
2: Yeah, and we'll all obviously follow the story if there's any developments. It's everyone is talking about it. I was out last night, and there were like people joining in different conversations who didn't know each other because they wanted to talk about this. But when we're not talking about it today, it's really good to be good at things, Hamish. But there are also things that we aren't good at. Our producer Bella has always wanted to do a cartwheel and never been able to. I remain terrible at making beds. It's partly motivation, partly lack of technical skill. Although I don't think you relate to this. I can't imagine you not being good at anything. Is there anything you just can't do?
1: I will give you my husband's number and you can get him on. James, have a great
2: show.
1: Give
2: me a list. Thanks.
1: Thanks for your company this morning. The conversation will continue here on 702 right throughout the day regarding the Swans. I know a lot of people want to weigh in, want to share their views, feelings about this. We'll do more of it tomorrow, but thank you for your company and, as always, for contributing so thoughtfully. I'm grateful. It's news time, 11 o'clock.
3: It's 11 o'clock. Good morning. Tony Matthews with ABC News. Five Sydney Swans players have been banned for the rest of the AFL season amid a separate police investigation into an alleged sexual assault at a Melbourne hotel earlier this week. Nandini Deer reports.
4: The club says its players, Riley Bice, Nick Blakey, Isaac Heaney, James Jordan and Chad Warner, won't be considered for selection for the rest of the 2026 season. In a statement, the club says its decision is independent to an ongoing investigation by Victoria Police. It's not suggested that any of the players are being accused of sexual assault. The Sydney Swans chairman and chief executive are expected to speak with media at about midday. The ban includes this Sunday's home and away finale against North Melbourne and any finals matches the Swans will play afterwards.
3: Lawyers for triple murderer Erin Patterson have told Victoria's Court of Appeal that issues with the way the jury was sequestered fatally undermined its verdict. Patterson was convicted of murdering three relatives and trying to kill another by serving them a meal laced with poisonous mushrooms. During the trial, the jury was sequestered in a hotel where members of the prosecution and the police informant were staying. But Patterson's lawyers have told the court there was no evidence that members of the jury had contact with police or the prosecution. Erin Patterson maintains her innocence. The state and federal governments are funding 11 specialist workers to help victims of sexual assault navigate the New South Wales justice system. The workers will be placed around the state in community organisations, police stations and court advocacy services, providing trauma-informed support. Minister for Women Jodie Harrison says the navigators are part of a two-year pilot program.
5: Even before a victim survivor makes a decision to report to police, they can help a victim survivor understand exactly what the process will be and what they're likely to experience.
3: The latest bushfire outlook for spring has identified parts of northern and southeastern New South Wales are facing heightened risk. Adrian Reardon reports.
6: The Australasian Fire Authorities Council, also known as AFAC, has published its forecast on which parts of the country will be at an increased risk of fire over the next 3 months. In New South Wales, it's showing northern areas, including Tamworth and Armidale, and southeastern parts, like Bega and Cobargo, facing a high risk of bushfires over spring due to warm and dry conditions. AFAC predicts that spring rainfall is likely to be below average across eastern Australia, with the risk to New South Wales being driven by low soil moisture.
3: The Shadow Communications Minister says she respects two of her coalition colleagues who crossed the floor over gambling reforms. Here's political reporter Jack Mackay.
7: Labor has struck a deal with the Coalition to get its gambling advertising restrictions through the Parliament. The agreement includes the establishment of a new register for Australians to opt out of betting company ads online.

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1: This is Afternoons with James O'Loughlin.
2: Great to have your company. A lot coming up on the program. Everything, all your questions about living with others in strata arrangements will be answered by Jimmy Thompson in about an hour's time. After two, we want to know something that you have never been good at, despite best intentions and perhaps a lot of practice. And we'll also find out about a swimming program aimed specifically at those from cultural backgrounds where they might have grown up in where swimming in an area where swimming was not available, where it wasn't culturally a big thing to swim. Then suddenly they're in Australia with lots and lots of beaches and everyone jumping in the water. But let us begin with the Sydney Swans. The five Sydney Swans footballers, Isaac Heaney, Chad Warner, Nick Blakey, Riley Bice and James Jordan, have been suspended by the club for the rest of the season. The Swans said in a statement that the AFL support the club's sanctions. Sydney Swans chairman Andrew Pridham and CEO Matthew Pavlich have been speaking to the media and taking questions. First question is answered by CEO Matthew Pavlich, and it's about the culture of the Sydney Swans.
3: Regardless of whether these allegations are true or not, does the club have a culture problem?
4: Andrew might be best placed to speak to the culture of this football club because he's been here for a long period of time, but all I can say is that this football club's had a wonderful, strong, rich culture, but you know, we've got a long way back here to rebuild the trust of our fans, our commercial partners, our sponsors and the people that love the Sydney Swans.
2: Chairman Andrew Pridham was then asked about how the decision was made to suspend the five players.
5: Andrew, can you explain how the board came to the decision to suspend the players for Roosters?
6: Yeah, sure. I mean, as I mentioned, it was very much a decision based on their behaviours, and we looked at there were discussions with the players specifically related to the events in terms of being in the room on the evening and drinking and having brought women back to the hotel. That was the sole aspect of what we looked at. So the decision was very much what has been the impact of breaching our standards.
2: This incident has been very much on the minds of many people in Sydney and around the country. Joan asks, good morning, Reed the Swans. Does it mean that the players will not be paid if they don't play, or do they get paid the same amount each week? That's a very, very good question. Don't know the answer to it. We'll see if we can find out. We do want to hear from you about specifically if you were going to go and see the Swans play North Melbourne at the SCG this Sunday. Are you still going? Did it make you think about whether you want to go? If you are a big fan of the Swans, has it impacted your thinking, your attitudes in any way? Our number 0467 922 702, and the text, our text 0467 922 702, number 1300 222 702.
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2: And we'll be joined a little bit later this half hour to discuss more about the Swans press conference. Sarah Gerethy, of course, many of you heard on in Sydney presenting Drive recently when Tom was away. But firstly, let's move to the social media ban for teens. It's introduced in December last year, so it's been going about 9 months now. How effective has it been? It's been lauded all around the world. Other countries are considering following it, so it's certainly created some great PR for the Australian government. But has it actually worked for Australian teenagers? How effective has the ban been? And if there are problems, can they be fixed? Should they be fixed? Cam Wilson, ABC National AI technology reporter, has written a really interesting article about what the problems are, and he joins us. G'day, Cam.
7: Hey, James.
2: Well, firstly, is there a problem that needs to be solved? How effective has the ban been?
7: Yeah, there is a problem that needs to be solved, and that is not a controversial opinion at all. It's something that is expressed by the government because we've been getting some really good early data on how the ban has been playing out. As you mentioned, it came into effect in December last year, and that was after a kind of year lead-in period to sort out all the details. Now we've gotten some information from the eSafety Commissioner's study paying attention to a cohort of kids who've been involved in it. It's been advised by experts, so it's been done. It's supposed to have a kind of real rigor to it. And what it found is that there has been a shockingly little drop in the amount of kids who've been kicked off social media. I think the numbers from memory are that before the ban came into effect, I think they said, 85.9% of teens said they'd been on social media recently. And after the first couple months of data, so into March and April, that number barely dropped to about 81%. So not a huge decrease for something that was supposed to kick the majority, if not as close to as many teens off as possible.
2: But Cam, isn't the counter argument to that, of course, when you say ban, you kind of, everyone has in their mind that, yes, we could do something, then the ban comes in, then no one can do it again. And that's how I thought for a while. But then I thought maybe really what we're after with this ban is, of course, kids who are spending hours on Instagram and TikTok are going to find some way around it if they possibly can. Aren't we really talking about a longer-term change? It's not really for the 15-year-olds. It's for the 9, 10 and 11-year-olds, and we're going to see the benefits over a longer period of time?
7: Yeah, that's definitely one argument that's being made. There was a hearing on Friday as the government it's proposed some amendments to the ban's law, saying that it needs to give more power to investigate whether the social media companies are doing enough to enforce the ban, and also to double the amount of fines that they can kind of give out. They haven't given any fines out so far, but they want to double them from, I think, 50 million to about 100 million. And at that hearing, advocates for the law said, this is something that we need time to kind of bring in. You know, said 3 or 5 years to see, potentially the effects of it. So that's definitely one part of it. I think the kind of critique of it comes from this perspective that, this was a very highly, publicized policy. It's one that's been sold around the world. You know, the Prime Minister in September before the ban came into effect was at the UN spruiking it. There's been a lot of, celebration of the policy so far. And we are admittedly still very, early on into it. But I think most people would say when you hear about that number that it is not shown results straight away. And not to suggest that it won't in the future, but pretty much this is about as close to as poor as you would expect to start. And that is something that, I think bears keeping in mind.
2: Well, your article is intriguingly and provocatively called "The Teen Social Media Ban Lets Sharks Build the Shark Nets." The sharks are the tech companies in your metaphor. Are you suggesting that there were structural problems that were pretty easily foreseeable around the design of the ban that could have been identified before December and worked around, and kind of asking the question, why weren't they identified and fixed before they became a problem? What are those structural problems?
7: Yeah, so, in the lead up to the ban, there were a lot of, youth groups, mental health groups, who said, not only was they kind of suggested that the evidence supporting that the ban would have the intended effects of, improving mental health and all these other kind of things that were spruced by the government, the evidence wasn't clear. And this is a very, it's a very difficult kind of area to research, because it's fast moving. It's very hard to kind of, you know, get a good design study, because, you know, up until Australia did this, pretty much everyone was on social media. So, you know, very hard to figure out a way to figure out who, like, you know, the impacts of it. But the other thing that was brought up was the fact that this is quite a challenging policy to bring in. And, you know, issues that were raised before it are around the idea of, you know, how do you prove people's age? We've heard a lot about that now. But, you know, it's everything from using, requiring people to upload ID, but also less intrusive methods like, you know, the social media companies are looking at the data, the way that people use the social media platforms. For example, you know, the things that you engage with, who your friends are on them, and they use that to try and figure out your age and then potentially say, hey, you know, you either need to prove you're above 16 to be on social media or not. All of these were kind of raised as pretty big hurdles to the policy. And as we've kind of very clearly seen, you know, young people largely remain on these platforms. They've been able to either get around methods, or the social media companies' methods haven't been accurate enough. You know, there's a variety of ways, but simply it's showing that the kind of the execution of this is extremely challenging. And, you know, I think part of it is also understanding that this is not just as simple as being like, okay, well, then I guess it's time for us to, you know, to really try and put up the, you know, the kind of great wall of social media in Australia and require everyone in Australia to you know, upload their ID, because there's also not like a lot of support for that. And, and that's something made very clear by the government when they were introducing this ban, is that they did want social media companies to be checking users' ages, but they explicitly said, you know, the privacy commissioner said, you shouldn't take more data than you need. You should try and use the least intrusive method. You know, the government actually has a part of the law saying that a social media company cannot simply ask just for your ID to prove your age. You have to give options. So this is kind of like a complex issue and policy to kind of bring in, which was raised before as saying, you know, even if you think that this ban, if implemented perfectly, would be really effective, would help kids, get them back on the footy fields, as the Prime Minister said, actually bringing it into effect is a big challenge, and you need to consider that when you're doing something.
2: Yeah. Mike texts in, the social media ban has been great for my kids who just moved into their teen years recently. We've had a line drawn about it that we've all as a society agreed to, so it's easy to enforce. However, getting existing teen users off would be hard. The older generation is unfortunately a sacrificial generation. Older, I guess, meaning 15. It's funny to hear them described as 14, 15-year-olds as the older generation. Cam, I mean, do you have you thought through some specific changes, particularly regarding regulation or laws directed at the tech companies, that you think would make a big difference to how well the social media ban can work?
7: Yeah. So, look, the kind of thing that I think is important to consider when you're looking at a policy is saying, not just like, what if Australia did the teen social media ban, or it did nothing at all? Like, that's a kind of binary that isn't actually what we are dealing with here. There are a whole number of ideas that are out there that Australia could do, is also kind of, you know, simultaneously doing, but maybe not doing as quickly or putting as much energy towards, because they're kind of focusing on the teen social media ban, that I think is kind of important to consider when you think about just how much of a priority for the government the teen social media ban was. I mean, like, the most obvious example is the government has this other policy that's pulled from the EU. It's called a digital duty of care. And the broad idea is that you give tech platforms a broad kind of responsibility for harms caused by their platforms. And you say, you've got to take some steps to mitigate it. You're kind of responsible for it. And so rather than being like, kids off the platform, and then once you turn 16, you're back on there and you're on your own. It's kind of, what are we doing to make these companies who have products that, you know, people say are, you know, getting them addicted, are worsening their mental health? Well, what if you instead say, you guys have to actually be responsible for this and figure out how to produce a safer product, in the same way that if you put out a toy that was having a, you know, a deleterious effect on people, that you would say, well, you're responsible for that. So that's the kind of thing that it's, you know, worth kind of comparing against. Yeah. Because the government has said, we're actually, since November 2024, they've said, we want to bring this into, we've committed to it, we're going to pass this law, you know, they are still kind of committed to it. It's getting close to 2 years on that, you know, we're still not, we haven't seen a legislation, all that kind of thing. In the piece, I kind of argue, saying, you know, very clearly, and, you know, it's said in, you know, Parliament and in hearings and stuff, that a lot of energy has gone into this very high profile teen social media ban. But at the same time, we haven't done things like that. You know, there are other policies like the Privacy Commission has been working on the Children's Privacy Online Code, which again, you know, is a way of changing the platforms, what they need to do specifically for children. Now, of course, that's not going to apply to 13 and 16-year-olds because they're not supposed to be on social media. But there are other options out there, and those are kind of things that have either been shunted to the side or made less effective by the fact that there's been kind of a lot of eggs put in this one basket.
2: Hey, thank you, Cam. I want, I think the government, I want them to play better chess. I want them to maybe employ Garry Kasparov as an opponent. Instead of going, we're going to move here. Oh, they move there. Garry Kasparov would go, if you move there, they're going to move there. So you should then make sure you're ready to move there. In fact, why don't you do those both those moves at once? And then they're kind of hemmed in. So they've, yeah, they've got to get a bit better at anticipating, don't you think? What their, in this case, social media ban is going to do, how the tech companies will react, and then kind of, you know, act accordingly. That's
7: Or maybe, like, you know, all the parents out there need to commit to getting on the social media platforms themselves so they can make it uncool and kids say, well, I guess I better go outside.
2: Yeah. Hey, thank you very much, Cam. Great to talk to you. Cam Wilson, ABC National AI Technology Reporter. You're on 702 ABC Sydney and 1233. ABC Newcastle. About 45 minutes ago, Sydney Swans Chairman Andrew Pridham and CEO Matthew Pavlik gave a press conference regarding suspending five of its players for the rest of this AFL season. It wasn't a prepared statement. They took and answered a lot of questions. We played a couple of grabs earlier in the program. ABC News reporter, recently drive host on 702 ABC Sydney when Tom was away, Sarah Gerethy was there. Hi, Sarah.
8: Hi, James. Yes, I am back on the news tools.
2: Yeah, yeah. So what was the gist of what the chairman and CEO said?
8: Well, look, I think it was a pretty remorseful appearance from both of these men. Andrew Pridham opened up, the chairman, by offering a sincere apology to the community, fans and the Swans corporate partners, and said the club had been trying to deal with these matters as honestly and transparently as possible. Now, they were there to talk about the sanctions that they have handed down, which mean that Riley Bice, Nick Blakely, Isaac Heaney, James Jordan and Chad Warner were basically banned for the rest of the season, including, you know, the Swans finals run. But they were keen to stress, obviously, that this is the sanctions were imposed for breaches of the club's standards rather than the Victorian police investigation, which they're allowing to play out into the alleged sexual assault at the Pullman Hotel in the early hours of Monday morning. So Andrew Pridham said that he had a message for concerned fans that the club would work hard to try to rebuild their trust. And he hoped that the seriousness of the sanctions that were being imposed shows how seriously the club is taking the matter. He did say that the football outcome of the ban was not a consideration, but the impact on the club season would be clear for all to see, and it is a sign of how seriously it's being taken. Now, the chief executive, Andrew Pavlich, said that these sanctions had been decided upon after he had spoken to all of these players, and he was the one who broke the news that they won't be allowed to play for the rest of the season. He said that the club is deeply embarrassed and ashamed of the poor choices that they made on Monday morning, and that the sanctions were being imposed essentially for breaching club expectations by staying out late, by drinking and bringing women back to the hotel. And he said that the players know as well that they've let people down. The other thing that both of these men were keen to stress was that their thoughts are with the women or woman at the centre of these allegations as well. They were saying that you know, that they did express concern for their welfare, and obviously I know they were criticised a little bit yesterday and the day before for not you know, bringing the victim to the alleged victim, you know, to the centre of this story. So they were at pains to try to do that today.
2: A texter was asking whether the players will be without pay during their suspension. I'm not sure. You might not know that.
8: They didn't say whether they wouldn't be paid. They did say that they would remain part of the club so that they'll still be, you know, able to come here and use the facilities, potentially do some training, but they just won't be taking the field. So one would assume that means that they are being paid, but they weren't directly asked that question. So it is a good one. I guess the other thing, James, that really came up in this press conference was a lot of questions about the club's broader culture. And, you know, whether it has a problem with women, because we know the Swans have, you know, always prided themselves in the culture that they have. In this case, both Andrew Pavlich and Andrew Pridham said they don't believe that there is a broader cultural problem. They were saying, you know, this is five players, the rest of the team, there's no indication that any of them have had anything other than the most respectful interactions with women and you know, been on their best behaviour. But I think that is really the challenge that now lies ahead for this club is convincing fans that this is, you know, just an isolated incident and that it isn't indicative of a bigger cultural problem. And I think particularly the response of the Swans in the last couple of days, where they have been criticised perhaps for not focusing enough on the alleged victims in terms of the sexual assault investigation, that's sort of a PR problem that they're trying now hard to sort of solve by taking some strong action and talking about, you know, all of the people who've been affected by this incident, including the alleged victims.
2: And meanwhile, the police investigation continues, and some police investigations can be quite fast. Some can take a long time. So we'll wait and see.
8: Yeah, look, Victoria Police have said that they're not running running commentary. They won't be giving running updates on this case. Now, Andrew Pridham and Matthew Pavlich did say there's a lot of misinformation out there. They obviously didn't want to talk and couldn't talk to the specifics of exactly what is being alleged. And, you know, I should point out here that there's no suggestion at this stage that any of these five players have been accused of sexual assault. But he did say there's a lot of misinformation out there about what may or may not have been alleged to have happened. And so I guess really we're going to have to wait and see. He also said that none of these players have been formally interviewed, which we knew yesterday, but that's still the case by police. But other than that, there's really not a lot of detail about exactly, you know, what is alleged to have happened at the hotel and who it may or may not involve out of these five players, if any. So we'll be waiting, I guess, for more information from Victoria Police before we can confirm any more of those details.
2: Yeah, anything else to share at this point, Sarah?
8: Look, I don't think so. I mean, I think it was telling that, you know, both of these men today, they came, they took questions, which was not the case yesterday. I think that the Swans copped quite a bit of criticism, including from people like Labor frontbencher Tanya Plibersek, who said that they weren't setting a good example, you know, for men and boys in the way that they had responded to this crisis so far. I think today's appearance was an attempt to sort of right that ship and show that they are taking these cultural issues seriously and, you know, certainly that they want to hold their players to a high standard, even separate to the police investigation. As far as they're concerned, what happened in terms of drinking and bringing women back to the hotel is unacceptable. And obviously it's got an impact and a message for the rest of the team as well, because it is, you know, it's no small feat for some of the Swans' best players, and they won't be playing in the Swans' finals.
2: Yeah, and no doubt behind closed doors there were discussions with sponsors and supporters, corporate sponsors of the Swans, and that they would have, you know, they would have had some complex, tricky conversations with them that would have played into all this too, perhaps.
8: Absolutely. There was a lot of mention of those sponsors. And I mean, you know, as I said, it's a family-friendly club. That's always been the ethos and the sort of reputation that they want to put out there. So obviously sponsors who sign up, that's, you know, they like that sort of feeling to rub off on them, and they don't want any scandals. And unfortunately for the club and for everyone involved, this is clearly a scandal. And I think it's one that's going to stick around for some time until we know a little bit more about what happened. And of course, if there are any charges laid, then that could be another chapter to the story.
2: Thank you very much, Sarah. Appreciate it.
8: Thanks, James.
2: That's Sarah Gerethy from ABC News. You're on 702 ABC Sydney, 1233 ABC Newcastle. We're going to go to the game on Sunday. The Swans playing North Melbourne. Are you still going to go? Has it changed your attitude? Our number 1-300-222-702 and the text 0467-922-702.
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2: John is on the line. G'day, John.
9: Oh, hello. How are you?
2: Good. What did you want to say?
9: Well, going on from both stories, like on The World Today, you had that academic saying, and I mentioned speak up.

0: And what your journalist just said then is what I heard. When I heard from the Swans leadership, all I heard about was like it was an island. They were just talking about their own club. There was no like starting with, you know, we apologise for the circumstances, it's horrible, women shouldn't be treated like that. It was all about their own women players, their own, you know, wives and daughters. And, you know,
1: yeah, I mean, I guess in fairness to them, there are allegations made, there's a police investigation. They have to be extremely careful that they do not say anything that may impact on that and may assume either way facts that the police are currently attempting to establish and may take some time to. Thank you for your call. Someone says, unimpressed by Swan's presser. Think there is an inadequate emphasis on the actual women impacted. So same, I'm sure that's a common thought, but there is a, they do have to be extremely careful that they do not prejudice the police investigation, as do we all. Someone says, I have a membership to the Swans women's team. I will go, sorry about the frog in my throat. I will go to the SCG and watch the women play and then I will leave and go home. I will be boycotting the men's game this week. I'm not ready to cheer on the men's team just yet. That is from Natty. Saren, hi.
2: Hi, James.
1: Hi, what did you want to say?
2: Oh, I just wanted to say I'm a massive Swan supporter and my whole family is, and we're just absolutely gutted with what's happened. And we were planning to go on Sunday with three generations of family, and I just don't know if I can do it at the moment. I feel a bit the same as the previous person, that it's just such a letdown. From such top players, and, you know, how do they come back? It's just devastating.
1: Yeah, yeah. And again, you know, when you say let down, they have been suspended for a breach of team protocols, and that's all that's, you know, established at the moment. Obviously, there are other things that the police are investigating. As I said, I suppose I have to need to keep saying that whenever there's even a you know, when just to keep clarifying the situation. Gabriel, hi.
3: Hi, James. How are you?
1: Yeah, good. Good. Good. Strange, but go ahead.
3: Yeah, that's exactly how I feel. I feel like I'm walking around in a daze at the moment. It's devastating. I have such love for this club, and I actually feel quite teary.
1: Yeah.
3: I feel like we've been betrayed and let down by a club that we all held in such high esteem for their values and this culture that they have projected for so many years. It's just been shattered.
1: Yeah, yeah. Look, thank you very much, Gabriel. Someone says it's a doubleheader with the women, the first ever, so how awful for them. Yeah, I'm going to the women's game, then leaving. So that's two texters who have said that, and it'd be interesting to see how many people do leave after the women's game.
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1: A different view from Rob from Crow's Nest. I'm still going to the game on Sunday. The remaining players need support and shouldn't be punished by the actions of others, especially after such a successful season to date. News coming up in a minute. After the news, well, coincidentally, I guess, but always good to hear from the Reverend John Owen from the Wayside Chapel, particularly today, I think. He always shares some really interesting things about the life of the Wayside Chapel and the people who use it and the people who come to seek help from him and from others at the Wayside Chapel. And it's a great way of getting some perspective back on life and seeing how tough some people are really doing it. Also next hour, Jimmy Thompson will be in to answer all your strata questions. And later on, we want to hear from you about what thing, despite a lifetime's practice, you're still really bad at. We've all got one thing like that.

0: What's yours? It's 1 o'clock news time.
1: Adam Storey with ABC News. The chairman of the Sydney Swans has apologised after the club found five players involved in an incident breached the club's expected standards. The Swans board met last night and decided on a sanction that involved the banning of Riley Bice, Nick Blakey, Isaac Heaney, James Jordan and Chad Warner for the rest of the season. The board says the players were in serious breach of its expected behaviour and standards. Chairman Andrew Pridham says there's deep disappointment within the club for what's occurred.
2: At the outset, I want to offer an apology, a sincere apology to the community, to our many, many fans. Our corporate partners have been amazingly supportive of us, understanding that we are attempting to deal with this matter as quickly as we can, as honestly as we can, given the constraints of the police inquiry.
1: And Victoria Police is conducting a separate investigation into an alleged sexual assault that took place in Melbourne on Monday. The ABC is not suggesting the players named are accused of sexual assault. Erin Patterson's lawyers have told the Victorian Court of Appeal the jury in her triple murder trial was prevented from hearing evidence which showed she had an innocent interest in foraging mushrooms. Jared Whittaker reports.
3: Erin Patterson is attempting to overturn her conviction on the murders and attempted murder of her relatives using death cap mushrooms. Her lawyers argue a miscarriage of justice occurred when photos of mushrooms on an SD card seized from her home were deemed inadmissible. Her lawyers say the photos showed she had an innocent interest in mushrooms. Her lawyers say this forced her to testify about her interest in mushrooms. But Justice Peter Kidd said it must be the case that Patterson was going to give evidence to defend herself. The hearing continues.
1: The latest figures from the Bureau of Statistics show that wages are once again failing to keep up with inflation. Here's finance reporter David Chow.
4: The wage price index, which measures the average pay rise, went up at an annual rate of 3.2% during the June quarter. Now, that's slightly lower than last year, but in that same period, inflation went up even more by around 4%. So the cost of living is rising more quickly than most people's pay packets. Public sector wages on average rose at a faster rate than private sector wages. And according to economists, one silver lining is that the Reserve Bank would now be less likely to lift interest rates again.
1: Sydney's two major casinos have been fined more than $2 million combined after a teenager was able to visit them dozens of times. Rhiannon Solomon Marin reports.
5: The state's Independent Casino Commission says a 16-year-old used a fake ID to get into Crown and the Star in Sydney between April and August last year. The boy visited Crown Sydney on 19 separate occasions where he was given silver membership status and served free alcohol. He was also let into the Star three times. As a result, Crown is facing a $1.75 million fine and the Star has been ordered to pay $500,000. The Commission says both casinos have accepted responsibility for what they say were significant failures in their identity verification and customer onboarding processes.
1: The Financial Crimes Regulator says a joint analysis of data from 10 major banks has uncovered potentially hundreds of millions of dollars in suspected fraudulent home loans, mostly tied to Sydney properties. AUSTRAC says the suspected fraud involved inflated incomes, misrepresented employment and questionable business activity. In some cases, money from offshore or third parties was used to settle property purchases or make payments. AUSTRAC says while the project didn't identify evidence of widespread money laundering, it did expose weaknesses across the sector. Joint military drills between South Korea and the United States will reportedly be cut in half following US President Donald Trump's intervention. North Asia correspondent Natalie Whiting reports.
6: On the day annual military drills between the US and South Korea were starting, President Donald Trump called for them to be substantially reduced, saying they sent an inappropriate and hostile message to North Korea. Local outlet, the Korean Broadcasting System, says military sources have now said the drills are going to end 6 days early after the planned defensive phase one operations, with US troops to pull out before the planned counterattack exercises of phase two. There are separate US media reports that Mr. Trump is seeking a meeting with Kim Jong-un this year. Natalie Whiting, ABC News.
1: Meanwhile, Donald Trump says he's paused the introduction of a 50% tariff on goods from Canada for 3 days. The levy was scheduled to begin today, but Mr. Trump says the two countries have now reached a deal. Canada and the US are yet to announce exactly what the deal involves. Scattered showers about the central and and southern ranges, adjacent western slopes in the northwest this afternoon, isolated showers elsewhere, and thunderstorms possible west of the ranges except in the north. Partly cloudy in Sydney this afternoon, partly cloudy tomorrow with a top of 20. It's 1:05.
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8: This is Afternoons with James O'Loughlin.
0: Great to have your company. Lots of texts coming in about the Sydney Swans. Some people they're going to go to the game on Sunday, fans, to support the other players, the players who are playing, I guess, some saying that they don't want to go, some saying they don't know what to do and they're really gutted by the whole thing and feel quite devastated. So, look, we'll leave the story there for the moment. Obviously, if there's any developments, unlikely in the next 2 hours, but if there are, we'll bring them to you. And of course, we'll do that through the coming days and weeks on ABC Local Radio, 702 ABC Sydney. It feels like a very good time, actually, to talk to the Reverend John Owen for his fortnightly segment, Inner Circle. John's from the Wayside Chapel and always brings some kind of interesting insights into the day-to-day life at the Wayside Chapel that, often makes me think, what am I whinging about? Because I am always whinging about something. G'day, John.
9: G'day, James. I tell you what, that view that you just put forward that I present didn't work well with my kids when they'd be complaining around the dinner table.
0: Oh, I see. Well, I guess I only get it once a fortnight. Yeah. Maybe if I got it every dinner time, you know, there's a bloke at the wayside today and shut up, Dan. Don't bring your work home.
9: That's it.
0: I understand that, yeah. I often go home in a dinner and I say, you know, I had a really difficult interview today. No one cares much.
9: I hear you.
0: Now, John, we all count, and we were literally counted on census night, and I didn't really think about this, but it was an interesting day or days at the wayside, right, the census?
9: Well, we want to take a snapshot of who we are as a people and how we are distributed. You know, how many of us are there? How many of us live in secure housing? How many live in overcrowded housing? And how many have no housing at all? And it's, you know, census night is, you know, gather around with those who have a roof over your head. Well, that's probably around 120,000 of us don't have that, you know. So we had people from the ABS come and to similar organisations like us all through the previous weeks trying to create as many opportunities to build trust with people who are sleeping rough so that we can get everyone reflectively added into the census. Yeah.
0: So, just logistically, how does that work? Do ABS people go around, you know, or do they go around with, you know, people like you and people who work for the Wayside to kind of help introduce them, or what happens?
9: Yeah. So they got in touch a few weeks ago and they do that every 5 years or so. Particularly this one's important because there's this.
0: Do you say when they get in touch after 5 years, they say, you never call, you never write, you need us. It's only when you want something, isn't it?
9: And we didn't really get an accurate reflection because 2021, dare I remind us all that we were in a little thing called lockdown that we may remember. So they don't feel like we got the right data from that. And so a lot's changed since then. So they get in touch with us and they say, can we, and many similar organisations, can we go out on the streets with you, but can we also hang around your centres? Because, you know, you need a bit of an address. And you know, I was just thinking about how we are the home address for so many people
0: who
9: are
0: right.
9: on the streets.
0: Isn't it interesting that built into something as basic as the census is an assumption that you have a fixed place to live and it's a building and you live inside it. And, of course, as you say, for 120,000 people, that assumption is not correct.
9: Brent, well, like I would never say to my kids, when they ask the question about where are your spare rooms? If someone's in Parramatta Park, how do they answer that question? Mm. You know, I've got plenty of spare trees around me, and I don't want to be flippant about it, but, you know, we often have these presumptions that we all have access. Yeah, similar things happen around voting in elections. They're citizens, and they have a right to vote, so we work with the right departments to make sure that every vote counts.
0: Yeah.
9: And every voice is heard.
0: Yeah. So for many people, Wayside is their address for purposes of the census and Centrelink and other things.
9: Yeah, most people probably don't think about this, and why would you, till you realise that this is the only place that people can get in touch with others. You know, we are the place where families can find a place to send a letter to. So we're the place where someone can send, a dad can send his daughter a birthday card who he hasn't seen for 2 years, but he knows she's often a regular member of our community. Every morning our volunteers line up at the front desk and people are, is there any mail for me today? No. The only line we've had to draw is people using us as a place for their delivery packages to be delivered, because that can get quickly out of control, like most apartment foyers will attest to.
0: Right. Gosh, I just felt a little thing stab through my heart when you said that thing about a dad can send a happy birthday card to their daughter, knowing that now and again they pop up at the wayside. That's, censuses can tell us a lot, but one little story can sometimes tell us just as much.
9: Being place-based is so important, you know, because we are often the one fixed point in an otherwise unfixed life.
0: Yeah.
9: And so that's a real touchstone, not only for the people who come to us, but also family. I do remember lockdown, you know, when it became 5 kilometre kind of ring fenced areas, we became this connection agency for families, because normally families who have someone in their connection sleeping rough, they would drive down, check in once every couple of days or week. But then when we couldn't travel 5 kilometres, we became, have you seen Mick? Have you seen Bill? Have you seen Sally? And we would make sure when they came in, we'd get them to call.
0: Yeah.
9: Does that make sense?
0: Yeah. So I wonder if census night, you know, for those who are sleeping rough or are homeless, is it just another thing, or is it sometimes an opportunity to, you know, take stock, and or am I just trying to make some parallel that doesn't really exist?
9: Oh, look, we all have these kind of balcony moments in life, you know, like a serious number birthday, 30 or 40 or 50 or beyond. Mm. And, you know, we never really know. There's no formula. I had a conversation with a fellow this morning who, Monday morning, ran in, and he was showing me his phone and photos on his phone. He said, you know, over the weekend, I saw my 21-year-old daughter for the first time in 18 months. She's in third year law. She's litigious, just like her mother. and, you know, he was beaming and he said, you know what, I need more of that in my life. And so that was his moment, you know.
0: Yeah,
9: And so, you know, we never know. We can never predict it. But, you know, thankfully I get to be around to hear it when it does work.
0: And does that mean you must have heard people in similar situations so many times, you know, an event prompts them to think about something and, you know, think about what they're doing and whether they want to change. And I guess you'd see sometimes 15 minutes later it's gone, and sometimes it does prompt change for some time but not for a long time, and sometimes it prompts, lasting change that's really positive. It must be very hard to work out which is which.
9: Yeah, look, one of the hallmarks, though, that's a bit of a telltale sign, James, is that, you know, you can tell the health of a person by how far out in front their future point is. You know, when someone's life's really falling apart, the future point's the next moment, the next meal, the next con, the next score, the next shot. But when people are starting to really take their lives a bit more seriously, the future point becomes a year in front. I'm going to get clean. I'm going to get sober. It becomes 2 years in front. I'm going to get a job. I'm going to try and reconnect with my family. You can hear, listen for those telltale signs. And, you know, the skill in it all, if there's any skill, is to learn how to journey with someone regardless of how near or far their future point is.
0: Right. And also when there are setbacks, you know, goals attempted and not reached, to stick with them.
9: Yeah, I was talking with someone recently who she told me her moment was when the penny finally dropped for her that she was not alone.

0: own in this. All her life, she'd felt like she was an imposter, that no one understood what was happening. And no, wait, so she didn't find anyone who said, "We understand." We just said, you know, if you're a loner, then you might find yourself at home here, because all of us at some level don't really feel connected. So that's how we connect.
1: Yeah, right. That's what we've got in common. We don't connect with
0: Yes.
1: anyone. Yeah, and so lovely you can keep your sense of humour about it all, and also that the important work you do when kids around the dinner table tell you to shut up, they don't want to hear about it, you can take that with a smile too.
0: Oh, I remember one day I walked in and I'd just been on the drum and the TV was on. Lisa was trying to watch it and my kids were talking. And then Lisa said, "Why don't you ask Dad? He might have an answer to that question." And they both looked at each other, laughed while the TV was on in the background with me on it. And they said, "What would he know about this?" So maybe something, but that was, you know, they were in their late teens, so I was still a mouth breather. I think right now, you know, I must have had ENT surgery, so they look at me with less disdain now, but not
1: Less
0: much less than when I
1: disdain.
0: was 16.
1: Well,
0: Yes.
1: that's funny because I started this segment saying you always give great perspective on things, and now we know where you get your perspective from, and what keeps it real for you. Thanks so much, John.
0: Great. Thanks, James. Take care.
1: Always good to talk to you, Reverend John Owen from Wayside Chapel.
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1: Great to have your company, James O'Loughlin, with you, 17 minutes past one. Hey, on Friday, and I don't mean Friday in 3 weeks, I mean this Friday, the day after tomorrow, 7:02 Breakfast will be coming to you live from Cronulla. Craig will be at the Cronulla Esplanade from 5:30 a.m. Friday. Now, as it happens, just a few weeks ago, I was in Cronulla very early on a weekday morning. And in fact, I was on Cronulla Esplanade. I had to go to a meeting and I was early. And it was a bit later than that, maybe it was 7:30, but it was vibrant. There were heaps of people swimming and having coffee and walking along the beach, and it was awesome. So particularly if you're in the area on Friday morning, go and see what Craig and his team look like and how they act when they're let out of this little glass walled room into the wild. For they'll be doing the whole show from 5:30 a.m. till 8. Such a weird job, finishing work at 8. Isn't that weird? Most people on the way to work, you're finished. I mean, they do a bit of prep after. Anyway, you'll be able to see the magic happen at the Esplanade near Dunningham Park on Friday.
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1: Water safety has long been a priority in this country. But what about people who didn't grow up learning to swim or knowing the risks around our beaches, rivers, pools? Well, there's a new $5 million national program aimed at tackling water safety risks for Australia's multicultural communities. The programs are being led by trusted community figures who, and so I guess those designing it understand that particular risks, if you're trying to educate people about particular risk, in this case of going in the water, that education makes sense to get people from within the communities to help you spread the message rather than to just come out from outside and say, "I'm an expert, listen to me." Dr. Justin Scar is the boss of the Royal Life Saving Society and joins me. G'day, Justin.
6: G'day, James. Great to be on the program.
1: Yeah, thank you for thanks for coming on. What inspired this program particularly to, I mean, obviously, you know, many organisations, governmental, your organisation's been reaching out to the community for decades, stressing water safety, but what inspired this program that targets multicultural communities that perhaps have a lower level of education than some others?
6: Yeah, I guess firstly, we've had a pretty tragic couple of summers across Australia. We know that people

0: guttural experience there. And really what they said is, we don't listen to you on TV, we don't hear your messages. It's no point talking to us on the sand. What we really want to do is talk to our community ourselves. And just as an example, the Nepalese community's been fantastic, not only in triaging and dealing with the real grief experienced by families, but also spreading the message rapidly across the Nepalese Australian community. And not just messages, but also activating things like learn to swim in local pools, and really making sure that their community themselves take ownership for preventing drowning. But also the real positive part that comes with being able to swim in Australia, like, is really quite integral to the Australian way of life. That's the insight, and that's why the We Swim multicultural program is responding by prioritising local community messages, local community programs.
1: So, I mean, the Nepalese community, a great example, landlocked country, really high country. So even if there were rivers to swim in, be freezing, so it's probably not doesn't frequently happen there. You've kind of spoken about the theoretical underpinnings of the program, you know, using those in the community to spread water safety messages, but how will that work in practice?
0: So we're giving a grant, we've got support from the federal government. We're offering grants to community organisations, to local councils, to swimming organisations. We're boosting resources so that they can deliver learn to swim programs at the local pool in the local community. Quite often over summer, we really focus on the hazards. We get focused on rips and beaches and rivers, but the reality is people drive past a local pool on a regular basis. So most of the programs will be activated in that local aquatic centre. Subsidised lessons, also sort of building a sense of welcoming, because many people from multicultural backgrounds, they see pools and swimming clubs and lifesaving clubs as not really for them. And so we're trying to build belonging, so this becomes just a natural way of life, as it is for generations of people who were born in Australia. So seeding programs, anyone can apply. Local councils are really already doing some of the heavy lifting. We've got applications already, really, from the migrant associations themselves that recognise that their people are overrepresented in drowning and underrepresented in swimming lessons, and they want to change that with us.
1: Talking to Dr. Justin Scar, boss of the Royal Life Saving Society, about a new program trying to roll out learn to swim programs or improving water safety programs to those in multicultural communities that particularly if they have a cultural background of not really having much exposure to the water or learning to swim or that not being a big priority. Liz is on the line. G'day, Liz.
2: Hi, how you going?
1: Good, go ahead.
2: I just texted in to say that my daughter married a farmer out in the Central West a long time ago. But when she had the three children, she made sure that they all had swimming lessons and all could swim, because apparently in the country, many farm kids don't know how to swim because they've never been to the beach or near a pool or anything. And so she was adamant that, you know, that her kids weren't going to fall in the dam and drown like a lot of kids do in the country, because they just don't know what to do when they fall in.
1: Yeah, look, very sensible. Thank you very much, Liz. Justin Scar, you know, if you're trying to teach a 6-year-old who can't swim, they're not embarrassed. I mean, they're probably not embarrassed. They might be a bit embarrassed. But if you're trying to teach a 26-year-old, particularly in a country like Australia where swimming and beaches are so culturally ingrained, there might be some embarrassment for adults, you know, I should know, but I don't know, that sort of thing. I wonder how you deal with that.
0: Yeah, look, there's a really great track record emerging in Learn to Swim in the industry. There's some great programs all across Sydney and Newcastle. We're working with communities themselves. People learn all sorts of things, like what do you do with your hair? Like the old silicone swim cap is not a really great thing if you've got, you know, a big mane of hair. And what do you wear when you go to swimming lessons? And is the first contact in that pool, is that a welcoming smile that embraces difference rather than necessarily doesn't understand the needs of individuals? So We Swim will work on belonging. It will work on pathways. It'll make it easy and accessible for people that might have a few concerns about basic questions like, am I going to be put into, am I, you know, I'm a 30-year-old young professional, am I going to end up learning with a bunch of five-year-olds? And so that's what we're hoping to achieve in the program, is changing a little bit about that paradigm, creating some really welcoming pathways. And just on the Central West point, I think that's really good. This is Australia-wide. It's

0: Absolutely. In regional areas, we're looking for programs dotted all across the country. And in many cases, refugees, for example, are being settled in regional Australia. They're all working very hard in services industry on farms. And so the program will actually partner with regional councils and communities as well.
1: The program's called We Swim, and I'll ask you how, if someone's listening, they're interested in applying, can do that in a moment. But before that, are you going to measure the outcomes? And if so, how? Because usually we measure people who, have an incident in the water, people who drown or people who get rescued. It's hard to measure everyone who doesn't, if you know what I mean. Because,
0: Yeah,
1: someone
0: absolutely.
1: went to the program and they never had to get rescued. How do we measure that?
0: Yeah, I'm glad you asked that question, James. It's really quite fundamental. Like sometimes teaching people a little bit of swimming is quite dangerous. If you remove fear, they're likely to enter the water without the skills to swim their way to safety or float in an emergency.
1: Hey, I've been there. I remember being there when I was 13. Yeah. No, I can
0: That's
1: swim
0: right.
1: out with you guys. Hang on. Yeah.
0: Doesn't quite work. So yeah, the program will align to some benchmarks that organisations like Royal Life Saving and Surf Life Saving Swimming have all sort of developed over the years. The politician that really made this happen, Matt Thistlethwaite from the Randwick area, he was absolutely adamant that we need to teach people to swim because this is equal doses drowning prevention, but also building a joy of swimming. So there will be serious benchmarks. We will be hoping to provide the resources so that people can learn to swim at least 25 meters or 50 meters or more. We will do a lot of work. The other thing is, if you go to a local pool in Western Sydney, for example, sometimes the people who are lifeguards and swimming instructors look like the local community, and sometimes they don't. So, providing work for local people of all different backgrounds is a really great way to change the way those pools are being used, and that in turn then builds confidence across perhaps a migrant community that the local swimming pool really is a place for them.
1: Quick question from Michael on the text. Can you ask the fella, he calls you,
0: The
1: why
0: fella.
1: they don't offer life vests at beaches for visitors or tourists, please?
0: They do that in America, actually. It's quite frightening as an Australian to walk into a swimming environment and see a whole heap of people with life jackets. Personal choice, it's not something that we've trialed or rolled out. There has been a bit of a test in Victoria, and occasionally in an aquatic facility, you'll find like a life jacket loner situation. I think this is a fundamentally an Australian program, and We Swim is really what we're aspiring to. We want to teach as many people, irrespective of their postcode or background, to be able to swim so they can enjoy the water and enjoy the water safely. Giving them a life jacket might be a temporary stopgap, but really we should all be aspiring to be swimming in this great country and wonderful waterways.
1: So if you like what you've heard about the We Swim program and you want to find out more, tell me if I'm wrong that you can go to your website, Royal Life Saving We Swim. If you just Google Royal Life Saving and We Swim one word, you'll
0: You'll
1: get there, right?
0: find it, yeah, or royallifesaving.com.au and check it out. And maybe, speak to your local, or promote it to the local community. If you know someone from perhaps some refugee or migrant background, let them know because they might find there's some opportunity here for them.
1: Thank you very much, Justin. Yeah, very interesting and sounds like a really good program. Good luck with it. Dr. Justin Scar, who's the Chief Executive of Royal Life Saving Australia. You're on 702 ABC Sydney and 1233 ABC Newcastle.
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1: 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Strata Stuff with Jimmy Thompson. 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
1: Lovely to have you company. Coming up after two on the program today, it's really good to be good at things, but some things we try and try and we're just not good at. We want to share the things we're not good at. What are you not good at? What have you never been good at? For me, I mean, it's making the bed. I think it's partly motivation. And I'll explain that a bit more fully later. And partly technical. I just haven't been able to acquire the technical skills. For producer Bella, it's cartwheels. She's spent her life trying to master the cartwheel without success. So what is something that you've never been good at? We want to hear from you after 2. And after 2:30, we want to investigate a often misunderstood subgroup of Australian society, redheads. It feels like they often cop a lot of flack. It is always unjust. If you are a redhead, we want to hear from you after 2:30. But coming up in just a moment, Jimmy Thompson will join us to solve all your strata problems. If you have anything from the world of shared living that you're just confused and you need some help with, Jimmy can sort it out. Give us a call, 1-300-222-702. Or the text 0467-922-702. First, let's get the latest news headlines. Good afternoon, Adam Storey.
4: Afternoon, James. The chairman of the Sydney Swans has apologised after the club found 5 players involved in an incident breached the club's expected standards. The Swans board met last night and decided on a sanction that involved the banning of Riley Bice, Nick Blakey, Isaac Heaney, James Jordan and Chad Warner for the rest of the season. Sydney's 2 major casinos have been fined a total of more than $2 million for allowing a child to enter their venues. The Independent Casino Commission says a 16-year-old was able to get into Crown Sydney 19 times in the space of 4 months using a fake ID and was also served complimentary alcohol. And the latest seasonal outlook from Fire Authority shows an increased risk of fire in areas across all jurisdictions except the ACT this spring. The widespread impact is due to dry conditions in the country's east and increased fuel loads through parts of central and northern Australia. There'll be more news at 2 o'clock.
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1: Now, here at the ABC, we know the best stories start with you, and we want to know what's happening where you live, what's working well in your community and what's not, what gives you hope, what keeps you up at night worrying. 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Whatever it is, we want to hear from you through ABC Your Say. 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Great pleasure to welcome back to the program. Jimmy Thompson, Flat Chat is the segment. Jimmy, thank you very much for joining us.
9: Thank you for having me.
1: We have many questions. Do you have any news you want to start with?
9: No, I just got a new electric car. Does that qualify?
1: Yeah, I guess so. How are you finding it so far?
9: It's very smooth. It's got so many buttons and things. I mean, my last car was an old, gear stick 12-year-old car. And sadly let it go to a good home and decided to make a jump. And this I realized today, this isn't just my first electric car, it's my first automatic.
1: I have to give you some advice. So the first time I drove an automatic, I was driving down the street. I borrowed my boss's car to go and get lunch. It was a while ago. And I changed gear. And so I put my foot on the clutch and I went from 60 in a 60 zone to 0 in a 60 zone in about a metre. And thank goodness no one was behind me, because when I just instinctively went for the clutch, I'd smash the brake. So now I always pretend I'm gluing my left foot down when I get in an automatic.
9: Yeah, you got to. I mean, I find this quite weird that the car decides to brake itself if I get too close to a car in front of me.
1: Yeah. Yeah.
9: I mean, I might want to tailgate them. What are you doing, car?
1: Sometimes if you take your foot off the brake at a traffic light, it decides it'll start up and start going. Automatics are weird.
9: They are. It's a whole new skill.
1: Yeah. Okay. So Jimmy Thompson,

0: apartment and strata living expert from flatchat.com.au. If you've got a question, 1300 222 702 or the text 0467 922 702. John, go ahead. Oh, sorry. Well, go, John. Yep. Go ahead.
1: Thanks very much for taking my call, James. Listen to your program a lot.
0: Oh, good.
1: Thank you. Yes, I do indeed.
0: Well, now I'm really glad we took your call.
1: I'll try to be concise. I'm an owner and I rent out a unit in a block of flats. It's got a certain number, about 8 stories high. They're going to have an AGM very soon, and which is paper only, and there's a motion to say they're going to cut, discontinue the washing machines in the common laundry, which is used by potentially by 40% of the people. And they say that the reason is that they certain number 10 have got their own washing machine and dryer. They say that it's heavily subsidised, which is not indicated in any figures I can see in the statements. You know, so this really concerns me. I've got renters in there, and I've got a contract with those renters, and you know, so I'm just wondering. So what happens in 3 weeks' time? They say, oh, the machine breaks down for whatever reason. Mm. Then we're going to this is a hygiene issue, you know, amongst other things. Not enough research has gone into who is using the machine, and you know, it's
2: This is a very familiar story, John, and because of as buildings age and as people get their own washing machines and want to have their own facilities, and it's so easy now to stick a washing machine in a cupboard almost in an apartment. Every time an old apartment gets renovated, suddenly it acquires a laundry inside that it never had before. The answer to that is to write to the committee and say, I don't think you've done enough investigation, and have you looked into coin-operated or card-operated washing machines? There are companies out there that will install washing machines in common areas, and it's a user-pays thing, so that there's the question of it being subsidised doesn't exist anymore.
0: And what if they write back and says, yeah, we did look at that, and this is the best option?
2: Then you write to all the other owners and say, I think this is a really bad idea, and can you not vote in favour of it?
0: Mm. So you might have to do some lobbying, John.
1: Okay.
0: Yeah, right. But sounds like the letter said, I mean, you sound like a very, you know, someone who's able to mount a pretty good argument if you write a letter to, maybe should he copy, you know, if he writes out his argument, sends it to the committee, should he copy all the other tenants on that letter?
2: Absolutely. He will be allowed access to the strata roll. Mm. The strata roll should have everybody's email address on it. The strata manager might say, oh, that's privacy, you can't see it, which is nonsense. Then you send a letter out, but, you know, make it polite, make it, you know, friendly. Mm. Just say, I'm just concerned. This hasn't been thought through properly. This is going to seriously disadvantage some people. And can we look at other options before we commit to shutting down the communal laundry?
0: Because always better, and you've done this, Jimmy, is don't just create another problem, i.e. this isn't going to be good, suggest solutions. But this might be, you know, This is one solution, but this might be a better solution. There you go. Yep. It's just over there. Just have a look at it. It's just there.
2: Yeah. Great. No, I think it's quite right. You know, you're better to offer solutions than create problems. So that's a good thing to bear in mind.
0: I try and bear in mind every day. I often fail. Thank you very much, John. Good luck with all of that. Another John. It's a John. In fact, we've had two already this since we began at 12:30, we've had two Johns, now three, and now four. Go ahead, John.
3: Hello, is that me?
0: Sure is.
3: Oh, good. I'm on a strata committee, and we had a hot water system in the unit break and flooded the unit, and they tried to claim the on the body corporate insurance, and I was surprised by that. The reason I'm surprised is because we have no control over the maintenance of their hot water system. And I'm just wondering if that's a valid thing that the body corporate is responsible for.
2: Unless it says somewhere in your titles that the hot water, I'm assuming this is a hot water tank that burst, is that right?
3: Yes, or the piping to it, something like that.

0: That's it.
1: Right. So basically, if there is piping inside a common property wall, then it is a common property issue. If that pipe, or once that pipe comes out of the wall and comes into the lot, then it's the lot owner's responsibility. That's a very broad brush approach, but that's a good principle to go by. And one of the things that a lot of people don't realize, especially in older apartments, is that hot water tanks, they corrode, and eventually the bottom will fall out of a hot water tank. So it's very much up to the owner to keep an eye on things and say, look, this hot water tank is now 15 years old. We should be looking at getting a replacement.
2: Mm, yeah. It's so hard to keep track, isn't it? Well, I guess maybe it's different in strata world, but just, you know, you look at your water tank and think, have we had that for 3 years or 23 years? Like, who can remember?
1: Yeah. Mm. A good sign is getting rusty water. When you first turn on the tap, that's a sign to call your plumber, because disaster is just around the corner.
2: Thank you, John. Jimmy Thompson from flatchat.com.au for all your strata and plumbing issues. Adding that to your...
1: My CV.
2: Yeah, that's right. Nick, g'day.
3: G'day. Thanks for taking my call.
2: Pleasure.
3: My daughter lives in an apartment block with 50 units, and there are 7 visitor car spots. I visit her once a week, and the rule is 24 hours parking in a week. Mm. But there are residents who park there permanently. She's complained, so how far can management take it to stop this happening?
1: Quite a long way, actually. It depends the willingness of the committee to get involved. Sometimes the people who are doing the illegal parking are actually on the committee, but let's assume they're not in this case. It really depends on what the bylaws say, but the general bylaw is that you may not park on common property without the written permission of the strata committee. Now, let's assume that they don't have that permission. So somebody... your daughter perhaps should be putting pressure on the committee, or you could put pressure on the committee and say, look, all these people are taking up the parking spaces. They're doing so illegally. You need to issue notices to comply. And notice to comply is a warning, right? You're just saying, look, you're breaking the bylaw. Can you please stop doing it? And if you don't stop doing it, then we'll take it another stage. But, you know, it's such a common problem, and it carries on until somebody says, hang on, this isn't right. We need, these spaces are for visitors. They're not for somebody's third or fourth car.
2: But isn't one of the problems that, the thing that stops me parking for 4 hours in a 2-hour zone is, A, and most importantly, I want to do the right thing, obviously. But B, I don't want to get a fine. And I think there's a decent chance I would get a fine. No one's patrolling an apartment block car park and saying you were there for 4 hours and 23 minutes. So there's an enforcement issue, isn't there?
1: Well, you know, everybody carries a phone these days with a camera in it, and it's that any picture you take will be timestamped. So if there is somebody who's persistently overstaying or parking where they shouldn't, take a photograph of the car and take a couple of photographs, come back in another couple of hours and take another photograph and send it to the committee and say, there's your evidence. Could you please do something about this?
2: Go old school, get some chalk. You know, mark the tyres. So if
1: mark
2: they
1: the
2: say,
1: tires.
2: No, I went out and came back again. You say, well, the chalk mark is exactly where it was. It hasn't moved on your tyre, and the odds of that.
1: Good
2: are
1: old chalk marks, huh?
2: Yeah.
1: Then you can use it to mark out the outline of the body when it's got too horribly serious.
2: Wow. Yeah. We now know Jimmy's third job, apart from strata consultant, plumbing consultant, crime writer. He just can't go anywhere without thinking of plots for murder mysteries.
1: It's
2: have you ever
1: true.
2: Combined, like you have written a number of crime novels and you have been doing this for a long time, have the Venn diagrams intersected much?
1: No, I haven't. We were in a bar the other day and there was an outline of a body on the floor, and we thought that was a bit
2: Serious?
1: Extreme. And then we realised we were in this elevated bench type arrangement. Mm. We thought, the last person who had the same problem we were having to getting off our seats. That's their outline on the floor.
2: But really, was it just weird decoration?
1: Yeah. Oh. Kind of trendy.
2: Was it like a police crime scene theme?
1: Totally.
2: Bar?
1: That's exactly it.
2: That is your classic example of all the good themes were gone.
1: Yeah.
2: We wanted to pick like a, you know, Luna Park theme for our bar, but that was gone. So we had to pick police crime scene. Judith is next. G'day, Judith.
0: Hi, how are you?
2: Good, go ahead.
0: I'm ringing on behalf of my friend who lives in a townhouse with a lot of villas and townhouses in the block. Mm. She has her neighbour is an elderly gentleman who is deaf, and he likes his music to be a theatre sounding, and it goes on all night. Mm. And she has asked many times. It's been going on for 18 months. She's just about tearing her hair out now. She phones them and asks them to stop the noise. They turn it off for a few minutes, and then he turns it back on again. She's called the police many times, and by the time the police wagon gets there, it's all been turned off. Mm. She's logged all the information for the last 18 months, had been to the committee so many times, and now they're saying there's not enough evidence.
1: Right.
2: Can I jump in?
1: Go ahead.
2: Would it cost, say, 160? If she could solve the problem for $160, would she pay it?
0: Probably, because the last quote was about $2,500.
2: Yeah, a pair of AirPods or earphones of some
1: headphones.
2: Nature.
1: Yeah. That was going to be my response as well, James.
2: Yeah.
1: We're thinking on the same lines here. It was one of the first questions I was ever asked about Strata. It was exactly this: the old person next door. They watch TV in their bedroom. It's next to my bedroom. That's always too loud. And otherwise, they had good relationship with this person. And the person went out and got a pair of headphones, and the elderly lady next door was absolutely delighted. She said, "I can actually hear the dialogue in movies now. I couldn't hear it before."
2: I'd buy them. And I'd give it to him, and I'd say, "I hope you like them." A lot of to tell that story that Jimmy just told. A lot of people like them better, but great quality.
1: Yep.
2: But every time you don't use them, I'm calling the cops every single time.
1: Yep.
2: So matter for you. Usually. What do you think, Judith?
0: But the thing is, she's got the headphones. He's got the headphones. He wears hearing aids. He says they're not comfortable. He takes them off.
2: Oh.
0: The police have been called so many times, it's not funny. She's had 18 months worth of logging. She's handed it all to the body corporate.
2: Yeah, and they said there's not enough. The not enough evidence thing seems strange, Jimmy.
1: Well, yeah, it's like they don't know what evidence is, would be the response to that. They're looking at it and going, we haven't heard it, therefore it's not really a problem, or we can't tell whether it's a problem or not. You can actually, if she's got a phone, she can record the sound. Again, you know, the magic of having a mobile phone. Record the sound. It's got a timestamp on it, and say, "There's your evidence. Would you please send a notice to comply?" Again, it's a warning that says, "Stop doing this or we'll take it further." But, you know, the owners corporation, strata committees, they will take the line of least resistance and often
2: push.
1: Yeah, and they will look at this and say, "Who are we going to get more trouble from?" And if it's the person who's suffering the noise, they might think, "Well, we'll just put up with another couple of emails and then tell them to leave us alone." Well, you've got to take it further. You've got to push it.
2: If the strata committee just won't budge, can you leapfrog them and go beyond them or not?
1: What you can do is take action against them. I think it's Section 232 of the Act. For not fulfilling their duties.
2: Right.
1: And so you get a mediation, first of all, and you go along to mediation and you say in front of an independent person, they are not doing what they should be doing. Now, in a lot of cases, the committee will go, "Hang on, okay, we'll do it." But you can push it quite far, and you could get them sacked if they're really incompetent, but probably not for this.
2: What about if you could find out, so the person might own the unit, but they might also rent it. Could you do a bit of detective work, find the agent, you know, and go to them?
1: Yeah, that's possible. Mm. It should be on the strata roll who the owner is, as well as who the resident is. But if it's, I mean, it's just another step away. If it's a

0: tenanted flat and you're chasing the owner of the flat, they're probably going to go, this is really not, I can't be bothered with this. I'm not going to do anything.
1: I don't know. I know someone who was contacted by another owner in the building, and they were a landlord who had a tenant in the flat. And it was some problem, might have involved a dog or something. And because the owner had, you know, there was someone who was very concerned for everything to run smoothly, and for the, they were like right on it. Like, I don't want to create a problem for everyone else in the building. They had different standards from their tenant, I guess.
0: Yeah, so, probably.
1: Yeah, maybe. Hey, Judith, good luck. Sorry that it's not a sort of overnight easy fix, but I'm very sympathetic to how irritating that must be, and I hope your friend finds some solace. Robert, hi.
2: Good afternoon, gentlemen. How are we?
1: Very good, thank you. Go ahead.
2: Got a question talking about electric cars. Just got a question if there's anybody putting any thought into strata and charging on common property, or charging, you know, inside garages that are very tight nowadays and that sort of thing.
0: Right.
2: On a safety issue.
0: A lot of people have put a lot of thought into it. And I mean, some buildings jumped in very quickly and put in, you know, state-of-the-art charging so you can get your car charged up, you know, within a couple of hours. And then they realized, hang on, all these cars are sitting here overnight. We could actually put in low-voltage charging. So that's a newish thing that's coming in. And there's two or three companies that will come along and put in multiple low-voltage car chargers. The whole question of the one that comes up most consistently is the fire issue. People saying, oh, electric cars, batteries, fires, you know, it's a disaster waiting to happen. Well, the insurance companies are not saying that. And if the insurance companies are not saying it, then it's probably not as big a risk as people think it is.
1: Okay, thank you, Robert. Jay says, read the noisy neighbour. Contact the council, ask for a decibel reader. They can loan them to residents to put in a habitable area of the residence, i.e. in your home, to record noise over an extended period. That'll document periods of loud noise and exactly how loud it is.
0: I didn't know that.
1: I didn't know that either.
0: That's a good one.
1: Yeah, yeah. Decibel reader. Although decibels, I don't know. I've tried to get my head around decibels a few times. They're really confusing measurement systems.
0: Well, isn't it all minus figures and weird stuff like that?
1: But yeah, you know, Judith and Sring can work it out. I'm sure she can.
0: Yeah.
1: Just because we can't.
0: Yeah.
1: Just because we find decibels confusing doesn't mean. Yeah. I think it's like an exponential scale or something.
0: Yeah.
1: Like, you know. Goes from 1 to 80, but that's double the noise or something. That's, I'm sure
0: you
1: that's,
0: lost you me know, at exponential.
1: Yeah. You lost me at decibel. Joe, hi.
3: Oh, hi. How are you going?
1: Good. Did you ring up to explain the decibel system of measuring noise to us?
3: I'd like to know because loud televisions annoy me too, but that's just next door in my lounge room.
1: Before you ask your question, if anyone quickly wants to ring in and explain the decibel system of measuring noise, please do 1-300-222-702. Text it 0467-922-702. Go ahead, Joe.
3: Okay, it's another plumbing problem. We're the owners of a very large unit block in Canberra, and the air conditioner in the main bedroom leaked while the tenant was away on an extended holiday, and so she came back to a flooded bedroom. Had to replace the carpet, blah blah, which we thought was a bit unusual because it was a fairly good air conditioner, you know, it wasn't an old one. So we replaced the air conditioner, and then she called the couple of weeks later, and she didn't use it all day every day because she went to work, so she only used it when she had to, said it's starting to leak again. So we got the air conditioning people up, the same ones who replaced the other one. They took this one out and said it's not the air conditioner, and it probably wasn't the other one, which probably didn't replace him, but anyway, it's in the wall. It's a thing in the wall. So we got on to Strata about it, and they said it's all the owner's problem. Not their problem.
1: That's not what you wanted to hear. So do you want to know if that's right or not?
3: Yeah.
0: Okay, first of all, this is Canberra Strata, which every strata system in Australia is different. So there's a danger I might misspeak here. But generally speaking, if it's in a common property wall, then it's a strata issue. And if it's in a wall that's fully inside the lot, like a wall between two bedrooms, then it's the lot owner's issue, unless it's a new property and it's still within the 6-year warranty, in which case it's a defect.
1: Did you say I might misspeak because it sounds not as bad as I might get it wrong?
0: Yes.
3: It's not that new, so like it's about 20 years old or 15 years old.
0: Mm.
3: I don't think it's...
0: Is it an internal wall?
3: Yeah, it's not. The wall doesn't go on to the neighbour's wall, if you know what I mean.
0: That's exactly what I mean. I'm afraid it's your problem. You're going to have to find out. Unless the problem in the wall is connected to a problem that's actually on the exterior wall, like, say, the vent to the exterior wall, which would be common property, in which case it is the strata scheme's problem in New South Wales.
3: Right.
1: Mm, good luck, Joe. Someone says you can get a sound meter. This is for I think it's Judith, whose friend has got a noisy neighbour. You can get a sound meter app for your phone.
0: Yep.
1: And decibels is a logarithmic scale of sound pressure levels. Oh, you lost me even more. I understand that even less. Peter, I think, can help us with decibels. So go ahead, Peter.
4: James, you're correct. The decibel scale is a logarithmic scale. Every 3 decibel increase, it's a doubling in the sound pressure.
1: But why? Why can't it be... Why do they do it that way?
4: Well, that's just a logarithmic scale, if you understand logs. So if you've got a 72 decibel sound pressure, you're supposed to be able to have that for 8 hours without problems. But if you go to 75 decibels, that goes down to 4 hours because it's literally doubled the sound pressure. And that's just phenomenal.
0: Right.
4: So when you
0: there
4: get
0: you
4: a jet landing at 130 decibels, that's instant hearing damage.
1: Yeah.
4: It's just phenomenal. You can't stand that.
1: So what would my voice to you be now? What you're hearing now is me talking. How many
4: in the 40s.
1: 40s, okay.
0: Right.
4: Yeah,
1: But if I shouted, it'd double to 48.
4: Well, it's only got to be 3 decibels increase, and it's doubled the sound pressure. So it accelerates quickly.
1: Okay.
4: Really gets damaging quickly.
1: Thank you, Pete. But do you know why they did it that way? Is it because there's such a big variation in sounds?
4: That's just the sense of way to measure it.
0: Yeah. It's logarithms. It's a Scottish thing.
1: Is it? It's your fault.
0: Yeah. Logarithms were invented by a Scotsman.
1: Were they?
0: Yeah.
1: Congratulations.
0: Thank you. On behalf of my nation.
1: Jimmy, thank you very much. Jimmy Thompson, apartment, strata,
0: plumbing. Crime.
1: And a logarithm expert from flatchat.com.au. Well, he's from the country where that... I'm looking forward to your next murder mystery, murder in the strata common property area.
0: All right.
1: You might want to work on the title.
0: I'll have something ready for you next time, James.
1: Yeah, good on you. Apparently, Scotsmen and women invented phones, TV and penicillin.
0: Yep.
1: Well, he said proudly.
0: Well, very busy people.
1: So proud of you. Okay, Jimmy, thanks. See you, talk to you in a fortnight. He's gone. news time coming up. And after the news, what have you never been good at? Like never, ever. Despite many efforts, I'm going to explain to you the 2 aspects of why I've never been good at making the bed. I've never been good at conflict. Producer Al worked in a cafe for a number of years, and he was really good at making coffee, except he was absolutely crap and never got any better at the little love heart designs, or they're often leaves, aren't they, the froth designs on the top. He couldn't do that. And it was funny because he's a dexterous person. He could do all the other motor skill things. So what is the thing you've never, ever been good at? We'll talk about that after the news. Number 1-300 222-702, the text 0467-922-702. It's news time, 2 o'clock.
5: At Adam Story with ABC News. The ICAC has heard two lobbyists at the centre of its investigation into improper political donations fundraised for a body used to raise money for opposition leader Angus Taylor. Pablo Vignalis reports.
6: In its fourth week of public hearings, the Independent Commission Against Corruption was told Liberal operatives Christian Ellis and Jeremy Greenwood were fundraising for the Hume Forum, a vehicle that supported then Federal Minister Angus Taylor and the Liberal Party. Mr Taylor is the Federal Member for Hume on the New South Wales Southern Tablelands. Today, former Catholic Schools New South Wales boss Dallas McInerney, who is also a factional ally of Mr Taylor, told the inquiry he supported the Hume Forum and attended some events. Angus Taylor is not accused of any wrongdoing and is not part of the ICAC's investigation.
5: The head of the Sydney Swans has stopped short of apologising to the women involved in an incident that's led to the end of the season for five of its players. Tony Ibrahim reports.
7: The Sydney Swans board banned Riley Bice, Nick Blakey, Isaac Heaney, James Jordan and Chad Warner from games for the rest of this season. The club says the players seriously breached expected standards by drinking and bringing women back to their hotel on Sunday and Monday. Chief Executive Matthew Pavlich apologised to multiple stakeholders, but not the women involved.
8: We have offered, we're deeply concerned about their welfare and the well-being of those women. They're the ones who are impacted severely at the moment.
7: Victoria Police is conducting a separate investigation. The ABC is not suggesting the players named are accused of sexual assault.
5: Tasmanian Senator Jackie Lambie has given an emotional account of her health challenges in the Senate, urging the federal government to drop a $5,000 cap for veterans' allied health services. Senator Lambie revealed she'd started to experience prolapse 6 months ago, causing issues with her bladder, something she says is directly connected to back injuries from her time in the Australian Army. The government says it's introducing the cap from July next year to ensure veterans aren't taken advantage of by providers looking to increase profits through overservicing. Senator Lambie says female veterans are suffering.
9: I'm asking you once more. I'm begging you, Prime Minister. We are already suffering enough. Drop the bloody cap. Drop it, mate. It is so unfair.
5: The Royal Commission on Anti-Semitism and Social Cohesion has been told many interfaith activities between Jewish and Muslim communities have come to a halt since the October 7 Hamas attack and the Israel-Gaza war. The Commission is today hearing evidence from religious leaders about the role of interfaith programs and education in promoting social cohesion. Sandy Kouropidis from the Faith Community Council of Victoria says historically there have been regular interactions between Muslim and Jewish communities, including school visits and exchanges.
10: Unfortunately, that doesn't exist anymore. A lot of the Jewish schools simply don't feel safe. So since October 7, that interaction has really stopped. And a lot of Jewish people do not attend the interfaith events that we do. So there is a sense of fear.
5: Canada's Prime Minister Mark Carney says the US has agreed to postpone enforcing a 50% tariff on Canadian goods for 3 days. The announcement buys time for more negotiations and avoids another strain in already tense relations between the allies. It comes just hours before the sanctions were due to go into effect, with the US President Donald Trump saying he'll delay introducing the levies on more than $28 billion worth of Canadian imports. Mr Carney says substantial progress has been made, but added that more work still needs to be done. OpenAI has announced it's slowing down the pace of its AI model after last month's hacking scandal. The firm was caught off guard when an AI agent escaped its testing environment and hacked into an AI startup. OpenAI says it's now pausing its testing model for 2 weeks and is adding other systems to bolster security. Australian wicketkeeper Alex Carey says Matthew Renshaw has earned his national recall. The 30-year-old Queenslander is back after a three-year exile and replaces the struggling Jake Weatherill for the second test against Bangladesh and Mackay starting on Sunday. Carey says Renshaw has been in tremendous form.
11: He's represented Australia now in all three formats. You know, he's got the balance between attack and defence. He opens the batting for Queensland in Sheffield Shield cricket. You know, he's got the game in all conditions. Excited for him to get an opportunity, and no doubt he'll take that with both hands.
5: Scattered showers about the central and southern ranges, adjacent western slopes and the northwest this afternoon, isolated showers elsewhere and thunderstorms possible west of the ranges except in the north. Partly cloudy tomorrow this afternoon, partly cloudy with the chance of a shower tomorrow and a top of 20.
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1: Great to have your company. Coming up a little bit later this hour, we've been doing this kind of recurring segment on particular type of people. We started with only children, trying to work out what fact, you know, all the myths that are, that surround the cliches and the stereotypes that surround only children. From a lot of people who rang up about what was true and what wasn't. Then last week we did middle children and someone suggested we do redheads. And I thought, what? But then I thought that redheads really are a minority that seem to cop a lot of flack for no good reason, just because of the colour of their hair. So if you do have red hair, I never thought I'd be saying this. If you have red hair, we want to hear from you after 2:30. It's a safe space. It's your opportunity to explain the particular ways your life has been influenced by the colour of your hair and whether you have copped a bit of flack and whether, you know, things that other people thought were just oh so funny were really very unpleasant and painful or alternatively just funny. So, yeah, that's after 2:30. A few people, thank you for everyone who texted in about why decibels are a logarithmic scale. That is that you just go from 43 to 46 decibels and you've doubled the sound. Someone said it's because the most powerful and most sensitive microphone ever created is the ear. Someone else says the decibel system has to use that scale because of the massive range of audible sounds. If you only use the raw volume of the sound waves, loud noises would be in the billions. Isn't that interesting? And also someone has a great suggestion for Jimmy Thompson's crime writer, Jimmy Thompson, strata expert Jimmy Thompson. His next book should be The Intersection of Those Venn Diagrams, should be called Murder in the Stairwell. I very much like that. Right now, though, we want to talk about things you've never been good at. And why are we doing this? Because it's better to acknowledge it. Sometimes we try, and, you know, you read all that stuff on LinkedIn. They say, just keep going, you'll get there. All those motivational slogans. Often that's true. Sometimes it isn't. And I think there's a very interesting kind of conflux of psychological and technical factors. Let me explain. So we want to hear from you about the thing, you know, despite a lifetime of trying, you've never been able to get good at. The number 1-300-222-702 in the text 0467-922-702. Producer Alistair is here. I'll go first, Al, because this is confronting stuff.
14: It's very confronting.
1: Yeah, but I think by acknowledging this, and I feel a bit embarrassed about, I feel really embarrassed about mine, actually.
14: Oh, no.
1: Yeah. I think by acknowledging it, though, and hopefully sharing it with others, and us all acknowledging that there are some things we just have never got good at, you know, makes us stronger in some way, maybe better.
14: That's the first step, is confronting and acknowledging something.
1: Thank you. Mm. Thank you. That's, yeah. So mine is I'm terrible at making beds, and I always have been, and I'm just, it just always seems lumpy, and I think there is a mixture of two factors, and one is psychological.
14: Mm.
1: I don't really see the point.
14: Really?
1: Because usually when I leave my bedroom, no one else, I mean, my wife shares it, so that's kind of the X factor. I'll come back to that. But I'm leaving. I don't spend a lot of time in my bedroom. You know, I slump on the couch, you know, when I slump. And I'm probably not coming back until it's time to get back into the bed.
14: Right.
1: So who am I, and Lucy doesn't spend much time in the bedroom during the day either. Who am I making it beautiful for? The air.
14: Well, does Lucy get into bed before you do?
1: No.
14: Wow.
1: Yeah.
14: There you go.
1: Yeah. So what, I mean, I'm making it beautiful for an empty room, for a random inspection by
14: nobody.
1: By a robber.
14: That's right.
1: And so there's the psychological thing that I'm not really motivated. There's also the psychological aspect that in winter you can just get away with. So we have sheet, blanket, doona. You can just get away with just putting the doona over the top of it. No one knows anything.
14: Yeah, yeah, yeah. The cover up.
1: Yeah. But also on the technical aspect, I've tried a few times, like staying with people. I'm no good. It just looks bad.
14: What is it? Is it the elastic sheet? You know, the one the bottom sheet that you have trouble putting on.
1: I find that getting that tight hard. I find, you know, so you got to go under. I then find the blanket is lumpy, and I pull one side, then I go around the other. It's just, yeah.
14: I have no advice for you because I've never had that problem.
1: Have your own problems.
14: Acknowledging it is the first step. That's right.
1: What have you never been good at? By the way, we want to hear yours, 1-300-222-702 and the text 0467-922-702. You've got one.
14: As a broke uni student, I had many hospitality jobs. One of those jobs was a line cook / quote-unquote barista at a cafe at the now long-shot Silver Bean Cafe in Enmore. And they essentially forbade me from making coffees that were to be consumed in the store because my latte art was quite crap.
1: So you could make a coffee that would taste decent.
14: It tastes fine. I got the ratios of milk correct. So if you wanted a latte, you'd have it the right amount.
1: But you mean how... You know how the love heart at the top.
14: Or the fleur-de-lis or
1: it's usually a leaf, isn't it?
14: Yeah, it's usually a leaf of some kind, and I could never get it right. Mm. Never.
1: And were you determined? Did you have a motivational problem like I do with that?
14: No, I definitely was like, I'm going to get the hang of this, and I will practice. Mm. I will make a, you know, I will come in early, I will stay back late until I get the hang of this. And try as I might, I failed. I could never catch the hang of it, ever.
1: And there is, I mean... You know, when we start anything in life, we're bad at it. Walking is one of the earlier ones. We're bad at walking. We fall over. Riding a bike, our parent, ideally, runs along and stops us falling over. When we start a job, we're pretty terrible. Mm-hmm. I hope no recording exists. This is the first time I was on radio. Terrible. And then naturally we do it more and more. So that is the natural circle of things. We want to know about the times where that never
14: worked out. That's right. That's right.
1: 1-300-222-702 is the number of the text. 0467-922-702. Doug is on the line. Doug.
15: James, how are you?
1: Good. Thank you for being open and honest. What have you never been good at? I know it's hard.
15: Can I just quickly on the coffee? When I was a university student, I worked at a nightclub in Melbourne as the guy on the coffee machine because baristas were unknown then. And I don't know if I make good coffee or not because I've never drunk it. I don't like it.
1: Right.
15: But any...
1: Fair enough.
15: Anyway,
1: there is a slight contradiction there. I've never drunk it. I don't like it. You must have had a taste.
15: So. Yes, I did. I did. I tried it a few times. I thought I must get the hang of this, and no, I still don't. So, yeah.
1: Fair enough. Fair enough. So what are you not good at?
15: Three things.
1: Oh.
15: Giving up chocolate.
1: Yes.
15: I just can't do it.
1: Yeah.
15: Picking the right lotto numbers. Oh. I can't do that.
1: Fair enough.
15: And the third thing is, and my wife says I'm not good at listening. At least I think that's what she said. I'm not sure.
1: Very good. Thank you very much, Doug. Always good to begin with a gag. Oh, God, James, says Lawrence. Don't talk to me about making beds unless you tell me how many pillows you have to put on it. We have 9 pillows, all of which are for decorative purposes only. I don't want to sideline the conversation, which is about what share the thing that you're not good at, despite lots and lots of practice. But we do have decorative pillows, and I look at them with, every time I see them, I look at them with a look of resentment, not hatred, but just what are you for? Because they're not comfortable. They're decorative. They're aesthetic. And as previously stated, there's no one in our bedroom except my wife and I, and even we're not in it much. And usually when we are in it, we're either lying in bed, often asleep. So I don't understand them at all. I'm glad I'm not alone on that, Lawrence. Thank you very much. Might take its own segment, I think. 1-300-222-702 is the number. The text 0467-922-702. What aren't you good at? I know it's hard. I feel a bit embarrassed, frankly, about the whole making your bed thing. I mean, you know, I've been an adult for some decades. I should be able to, but I can't. But I also feel that my soul is a little bit lighter, having shared it all with you. And I would try and sell that as the payoff for letting us know what you are not good at, that you will feel better from sharing. 1300, it's a supportive, safe environment. 1300 222 702 is the number, and the text 0467 922 702. Milton, what are you not good at?
16: I'm not good at two things, and very proud of potentially both of them.
1: Okay.
16: Handwriting. I mean, I should have been a doctor. I was the only person in primary school who failed handwriting every year, and it has never improved.
1: And you just mean the

0: fitness aspect?
1: Yes, pretty much. I mean, I could be writing hieroglyphics. We're talking about the days when you learned with an inkwell and a nib. But it didn't improve. Ballpoint pens made no difference. No, handwriting, horrendous.
0: Lucky for you, it's become a smaller part of most of our lives.
1: I believe so. I mean, look, everything's typed out nowadays, or even just spoken and translated, and we hope for the best. I think my handwriting is right up there with various products attempting to decipher my language. It works pretty much as well.
0: Can I make you feel a little bit better? My handwriting is pretty terrible too, to the extent that every morning the three of us on the afternoon show have a little meeting, and everyone takes turns to pitch topics about what, you know, they think we might do on the day. And whenever I hear one that I think, you know, I'm interested in, I write it down in my little book, and then at the end, you know, if we've pitched 15 topics, I might have a short list of 5 or 6, and then we discuss them and everyone else does the same. Most days I look down at my list and there's at least 3 of the 5 or 6 topics potential stories I've written down that I can't read. And so the whole thing has just been a waste of time.
1: I know exactly how you feel, and I'm at the point where I print and that doesn't help.
0: Yeah, exactly. I know. Did you have another thing as well?
1: Yeah. I can't dance. And my father was a professional dancer. And it didn't follow through. My daughters are great dancers. I can't. And I've been reliably informed by a number of people because I overthink it.
0: Right.
1: In other words, I'm trying to remember the steps and I shouldn't. But look, I can't remember the steps, so I don't. And if I don't have to remember the steps, I still wouldn't be able to dance.
0: What about it just freeform dance? You know, if a song with a catchy beat comes on, can you move to that?
1: There would probably be people who'd be calling for the paramedics saying someone's having an incident. No.
0: Okay. Well, look, thank you for sharing, Milton. I hope you feel the lightness of the soul that I do. We want to hear about the thing that you're not good at. You haven't got better. 1-300-222-702 is the number, in the text 0467-922-702. Julia, hi.
2: Hi.
0: What are you no good at?
2: I am no good at putting contact on the school books of my children when they were in school. And I, of course, I had many years to get better, but never got any better. It stuck to itself. It stuck to the book. It stuck to me.
0: Yeah.
2: If I managed to get contact on a book, it was full of, like, the air pockets. And so I think my husband would look at it and go, look, just give them to me. And if he wasn't around, very quickly my daughter realised how inept I was. And so in primary school, she learnt how to do it and then became the person responsible for herself and her younger brother.
0: Well, Julia, that's what a family is. Isn't it? We all take care of each other, make up for each other's weaknesses. I kind of remember this anxiety, like you think, okay, you get one shot at this. There's no pulling it off and going back on.
2: That's right.
0: It's pretty scary, isn't it?
2: It's very scary. And I should say that many years after they finished school and I thought I was way past that terrifying memory, I decided to study to become a library assistant, and one of the very first classes was, now we are going to contact the books, and I stopped.
0: Oh, and you got terrified.
2: I was terrified and didn't go back for another class.
0: Oh, no. Oh, they probably designed it as this, you know, little bonding exercise. You went running out of the class. Thank you very much, Julia. Do you feel a little bit better having shared?
2: I do. I'm
0: glad. And, yes, we're talking about the thing you're not good at. Producer Bella is no good at cartwheels. Been trying to do cartwheels for a long time. Can't do them. I can't do them either. I seem to be not good at lots of things, sadly. Alison, hi. What are you not good at?
3: Oh, James, I'm no good at signing my name.
0: Okay.
3: My signature. I've never been any good. Like, I'm in my 60s, you know. You'd think you'd have it down pat by now.

0: Yeah, and then I think, now this is going to be on my driver's license for the next 5 years, and it's going to look nothing like every other time I sign my name.
1: Yeah.
0: I get really nervous about it.
1: Driver's license is terrible because not only is there a photo that doesn't look anything like me, and I look like I'm in jail and I don't have glasses on, which I normally do, there's that signature that, you've kind of overcorrected to try and make it small and neat. And
0: Oh, dear.
1: It's a common one. Did you go through, when you were, I guess, upper school and, you used to fill exercise books experimenting with signatures? I guess you're still doing that.
0: I still do that. Whenever I have to sign an important document, I rehearse my signature a few times to try and get it looking like something normal.
1: Well, I guess you're happy about facial recognition technology and all that. You won't have to do it anymore. Good on you, Alison. Lovely to hear from you. Thank you. Glenn. Hi, Glenn.
2: Hello. How are you?
1: Good, good. What did you want to say?
2: I just had to put the case for those that need to justify not making their bed.
1: Oh, good.
2: It's got a caveat, though. You've got to roll it right down so that the doona's at the bottom of the bed rolled up. So that's looking neat, of course. But the data says that your body is losing millions of skin cells as you sleep. Yeah. And when you roll that bed up in the morning, that's a perfect environment for dust mite.
1: Oh, so if you leave it untethered, untucked in.
2: Untucked in, rolled back so that it's exposed to the air and the sunlight. Hmm. It decreases your potential for dust mite.
1: So if I don't make the bed and Lucy gives me a look, she's unlikely to say anything, but she might give me a look, I can just say, check the data.
2: Check the data, exactly. But you've got to roll it down. That's the caveat, so that it's not looking scruffy.
1: I've saved both our lives. Slight potential.
2: And it gets rid of those pillows that are annoying to some individuals.
1: Good on you, Glenn. Thank you very much for that. We are talking about things you're not good at. That Glenn's comment was a response to my admission. I'm very much not good at making the bed. Our number 1-300-222-702. The text 0467-922-702. Stephen, hi. What are you not good at?
3: I'm not good at remembering people's names.
1: Yeah.
3: I can't believe no one's rung in and said that.
1: I'm not great at that either.
3: I'm terrible. Mm. I know mine.
1: Good.
3: But, no.
1: I've got a theory on that. I think it's because, when you meet someone, what you're trying to work out, and it takes a lot of concentration and energy, is what sort of a person they are. And the label on them, their name is the least important bit. You're trying to work out, do they seem friendly? Are they a threat? Are they kind? You know what I mean? And so...
3: Oh, I'm glad you've got a theory because I think I'm just stupid.
1: No, no, you're focusing on the body language, trying to read them, their tone of voice.
3: Apparently I'm the only one so far.
1: No, well, no, you're not, because I'm in the same bait as you. Boat. Thank you very much, Stephen. Appreciate that. Rachel, hi, what are you not good at?
4: Hello there.
1: G'day.
4: I am not good at... a very long list of things. Just quickly speaking to the previous caller, I think it was Josh, about the bed. Mm. Apparently it's now a very bourgeois trend that one must not pull their covers up. One must actually fold their covers back for exactly what Josh says.
1: Yes.
4: It's very Danish. It's very... the latest thing to do. So you can also use that.
1: Great.
4: but I'm ringing for what I'm not good at. Mm. From as long as I can remember, my mother has said, Rachel, don't fall into a chair, sit into a chair. And yesterday while I was at university, I was repeating this story while sitting down and almost fell off a chair as I fell into it.
1: So you kind
4: I'm
1: of...
4: now 53, so okay. I Yeah, you can't teach this old dog a new trick, right?
1: So just tell me how you get into a chair.
4: It was just a weird coinkity. What do I do? I collapse into a chair.
1: Yeah. But that feels nice, doesn't it, if you know the chair can handle it?
4: Well, it's just, I cannot sit in a chair. I think if I tried to mindfully sit in a chair, I don't know. I've never done it, so I wouldn't know.
1: It's a bit like those people who find it difficult to get on escalators.

0: No, I think I do everything with a lot of energy, including falling into chairs. It was so weird that I was telling this story while sitting and almost missed the chair and fell on the ground.
1: Wow. You okay with beds? Get into bed easily? Or just trying to launch yourself at a bed?
0: I think so. So it's more like if it was like a dining chair, I wouldn't fall into that. But I think it's more like couchy chairs, lower chairs, that sort of thing. I just like collapse into
1: Interesting.
0: Them.
1: Interesting. And before you go, Rachel, what are you doing at uni?
0: I'm doing a Bachelor of Social Work.
1: Oh, good on you. Well, I hope it goes well.
0: Thank you so much.
1: Yeah, nice to talk to you. See you later. Gail is next. Gail, what are you no good at?
2: I'm absolutely hopeless at putting eye drops in my eyes.
1: Oh, me too. Well, that's unnatural.
2: Exactly. I reckon I waste most of it. I get about one out of six or seven goes in my actual eye.
1: Do you get the involuntary blink?
2: Yes, because you can see, you know it's coming.
1: Yeah.
2: And then, most of the time it just misses my eye completely. Mm. So.
1: Yeah, no, well, we have strong instincts that, you know, to try and keep things out of our eyes. So we're really trying to fight them. So, that you're not alone, Gail. Thank you very much. Pete, what are you no good at?
3: Mate, I'm 56 years old and it's Christmas presents.
1: Yeah. Well, you don't like getting them?
3: No, I can't wrap them. Oh. still can't wrap them. I'm worse than Eminem trying to wrap a Christmas present.
1: Have you watched others who are masters of the craft?
3: Yeah, I have. And even though I've tried to study the art of, ninja origami, mine looks more like Salvation Army. Mm.
1: You can never quite work out why, can you? So I folded it like everyone else, but it just doesn't look proper.
3: No, and I think it's in the actual, like, the first part, which is, like, the cutting bit. Like, if you mess the cutting bit up, then as you progressively go down the line, obviously it gets worse and worse. The little triangles don't make the triangles. the edges don't fold in as the other little triangles, and it doesn't, it just comes out looking like somebody fell down the stairs with a roll of sticky tape and Christmas paper.
1: It's a great metaphor. You are not alone. Thank you very much, Pete. Paul, what are you no good at?
4: Tumble turns.
1: Oh, they're quite hard.
4: Well, they are quite hard, but they can't be impossible. But I've even got coaching to do it. And as this coach pushed my head down to do the tumble turn, it just felt like the whole contents of the pool was entering my head.
1: Yeah, right.
4: It just made it worse.
1: It's quite disorientating. I've tried a few times and given them away because it's just, you know, I mean, it might save you a quarter of a second, but you're not a racer, are you?
4: No, but it always looks so good. Like,
1: yeah, it does.
4: Too clever. And also it's kind of, it seems like it's so easy to do, but when you try and do it, it seems like all of your body is rebelling against it.
1: Yeah, no, I agree. Thank you very much, Paul. One more from Nicholas. Nicholas, what are you no good at?
5: Yeah, it used to be a time when television sets had clearly defined controls to adjust contrast, colour, volume, etc. Mm. These days, I even find it hard to make those adjustments on the new sets, and especially with a remote control. And because my remote control is busted now, I'm stuck on one channel. I can't find anywhere on the TV where I can actually manually adjust the channels choices or colour. And this is an old cathode ray tube TV, but it's one of the later models. Mm. And even on those models, you can't find to make adjustments without the bloody remote.
1: Yeah, no, that sounds difficult. Thank you very much, Ray. I bring back the contrast knob. I used to love the contrast knob. You could just go to your TV, turn it left, and things get a bit lighter. Turn it right, things get a bit darker. It was really cool. Oh, no, was that Light and Shade? It was called something else, but the contrast was the difference between... Anyway, they were fun. It's... What is it? It's 29 minutes to three. That's what it damn well is. Let's get the latest news headlines. Very good afternoon, Adam Story.
6: Afternoon, James. The latest figures from the Bureau of Statistics show that wages are once again failing to keep up with inflation. The wage price index, which measures the average pay rise, went up at an annual rate of 3.2% during the June quarter, but inflation went up even more by around 4%. The chairman of the Sydney Swans has apologised after the club found five players involved in an incident breached the club's expected standards. The Swans board met last night and decided on a sanction for the five for the rest of the season. And US prosecutors insist the next generation deserves to be safe as they accuse Meta of deliberately designing features that addict children to Facebook and Instagram. A bipartisan group of nearly 30 US states are suing the social media giant in a landmark trial in California that could reshape some of the world's most popular apps. There'll be more news at 3 o'clock.
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1: James O'Loughlin with you. Look, thank you to everyone who shared things that they weren't good at. It's not easy. I feel better for having done it, and I hope you do. You do too. We're going to talk about a subgroup that I think it's fair to say have been subject to quite a lot of prejudice, discrimination over the years. We've been doing this series on kind of types of people in families, started with only children. You know, what are the stereotypes around only children? What's true? What isn't? Then we talked about middle children. Lots of middle children rang in and, you know, their middle children are supposed to be the forgotten child, but was that true? And some people said yes, some people said no, et cetera. It's really interesting. And during that discussion, someone said, you should do one of those on redheads. And I thought, should we? But I think we should. And in fact, I think we will. And in fact, I think we are right now. Because you know, at one level, I mean, redheads, it's just a hair colour. But the more I thought about it, the more it became clear that redheads have a history of copying it, that they are often singled out. They are often mocked. If you have blonde hair or dark hair, you might be called a brunette or a blonde, but that doesn't really carry anything derogatory in the way that kind of, you know, ginger, people say that, and there's the R word R-A-N-G-A. I don't want to say it because I know some people find it offensive if they got red hair. Redheads often get nicknames like red, not very imaginative. Paradoxically, they also get nicknamed blue, if you're a redhead. But in some ways, redheads are different from other people. Many studies have shown redheads have a higher pain tolerance than others and that they might require different sort of anaesthesia when they're having operations. They're, of course, very sensitive to the sun. And you might be surprised. Okay, here's a question. Out of every 100 people, how many people are redheads? So what percentage of the population have red hair? It's 0.6% of people. So it's basically about 1 in 180. Very uncommon. So we want to hear from you, if you're a redhead, about how just a little thing like the colour of your hair has had an effect on you for good and for ill. Have you had that thing where people think they're being funny and they're just being irritating, making jokes or comments about the colour of your hair and all that? So let us know. It's not often if you're in that 0.6% of the population, those with red hair, that you get a bit of radio space that is just your own to share your experiences. So please take advantage of it. The number 1300 222 702. or the text 0467 922 702. Willie Nelson wrote a song about red-headed strangers.
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0: tight.
1: Now, you may or may not know that Dolly Parton's Jolene had locks of auburn, i.e. red, hair.
2: Your beauty is beyond compare, with flaming locks of auburn hair, with ivory skin and eyes of emerald green.
1: So the redhead was, you know, she was beautiful. In March of 2018, Carlton and United Breweries pulled its unexpected ginger campaign for Rusty Yak Ginger Ale after the Ad Standards Community Panel ruled the ad vilified and ridiculed people with red hair. See, that's what we're talking about. They often cop it for no good reason. The ad promoted a fictional ginger gene in beer and urged consumers to stop the spread. Many felt the campaign encouraged discrimination towards redheads, leading to it being withdrawn. So I'm going to play it, but only play it to illustrate the problem, not to endorse anything.
3: At Yak Ales, we've made a shocking discovery. The ginger gene. Floating around in our beer, just like it's been floating around in human DNA, surprising families for generations. The result? Crisp and zingy Rusty Yak Gingery Ale. We need your help to stop the spread of the gene. Search inside...
1: See, and it goes on like that, and it's not nice. It's making fun of people. Tim Minchin... in his song Prejudice Ginger, it's a song that tackles the idea of who gets to joke about identity and stereotypes, specifically redheads. It's very much in keeping with the debate sparked by ads like the previous one.

0: Well said, Tim, from prejudice and stereotypes to celebrating what makes us different. Here's a more positive take on red hair from Anne with an E, a remake of Anne of Green Gables.
1: What wonderful red hair. You're the Cuthbert's new charge, aren't you?
2: Yes.
1: I've heard nice things about you.
0: So, we want to hear from you. If you've got red hair, how has it affected your life? Have there been positives? Have there been negative? What's it like? The number 1-300-222-702, the text 0467-922-702. Diana, hi. Hi, Diana. Diana's not there. She might come back. Diana. Diana's still not there. She might not come back. We will find out. Tracy, hello.
3: Hello, Jimmy. How are you?
0: Very good. Are you a redhead?
3: I am, and because I'm a lady of a certain age, my hair is fading, but my grandmother on one side, my maternal grandmother was a redhead, and my paternal grandfather was a redhead. So how is that? Riddle me that one.
0: Yeah, right.
3: I was ostracised as a child for my red hair.
0: Were
3: and
0: you?
3: Yes.
0: In what ways?
3: Carrot head.
0: Yeah. And did that hurt?
3: Unkind.
0: Did they think?
3: Oh, yes.
0: Yeah.
3: And I didn't tan, and the look was all these young girls with skinny legs and tans and long blonde hair, and that was just not me. I was a redhead, and I burned, and that was the biggest thing growing up, was dealing with the sunburn. But, of course, now I'm a lady of a certain age. We don't like to go in the sun anyway, so that's good.
0: Yeah, so really that trend has favoured you, hasn't it? Because everyone... I don't know, when I was growing up, everyone just used to get, on the first hot day in November, everyone would be sunburned. But
3: I remember summers where my nose was, and lips were just a scab from where I'd been burned and peeled and burned and peeled. There was no options. Mm. There was no Sun Smart swimwear or it was just an old T-shirt if you remembered to put it on.
0: Yeah.
3: But now when I see children with red hair, I always tell them how exquisite their hair is.
0: Oh, good on you. That's lovely.
3: It really is beautiful when you look at it. Mm. And look, if I was in a

0: in Scotland or Ireland or something, I'd be there with so many more of probably my blood kin, and there'd be more redheads because apparently there are, and I wouldn't stand out as much. But I do tell children. But I don't think they're ostracised like I was back then.
1: Well, that's good. I very much hope not. We are talking about redheads. If you are one, how has it affected your life? The number 1-300-222-702 and the text 0467-922-702. Chris asks, does that include strawberry blondes? I'm not sure. I'm very happy to hear arguments both sides. Pete asks, what percentage of the population is red-handed and left-handed? Well, it would be 10 to 15% of 0.6%, because 10 to 15% of the population are left-handed. So it'd be a very, basically, very small number. Diana, hi.
2: Hi. Hello. Hello.
1: Hello. You're redhead?
2: I am.
1: Mm-hmm. How's it?
2: And I have two redhead sons.
1: Mm-hmm.
2: And I didn't know how rare it was until you said it. Plus, one of my sons is also left-handed. So well done to us.
1: Well done.
2: And we get the award.
1: And have you ever found it, you know, something you've copped flack for or what?
2: Oh, absolutely. Especially, and mostly when you're younger, you know, children, teenagers. Mm. I remember being very self-conscious because people would sort of have this preconceived idea about you before they even got to know you based on your red hair. My sons have absolutely copped so much ridicule. One of them laughs it off and one of them does take a little bit to heart. Mm. And as to the previous caller, you know, when we went on holidays anywhere near the sun shining bright, we were like the Cullen family from Twilight, so white with so much zinc and blockout on us.
1: Yes.
2: We always refer to that. But now I agree. Like now I wish I had that beautiful red hair that I had when I was younger.
1: Yeah.
2: It fades and it doesn't stay with you.
1: Just let me ask you, you said people have kind of formed a perception of you before you meet them. What would that perception be, do you think?
2: I don't know, but it's usually they don't know you. You get a sense that they want to say something about your red hair.
1: Mm.
2: And I can guarantee it's not normally a positive comment. But again, mostly from when you're younger as a child, not as an adult. I don't think I've ever met anybody that's called me Carrot Top or anything as a redhead. There is a myth that you have a temper when you have a redhead.
1: I see, because red is the colour of anger.
2: Yeah, maybe.
1: Hey, can I ask you something? How offensive is the R word?
2: Oh, yeah. Well, there's a few R words, but without having to say them, I think quite so. Yeah.
1: Yeah.
2: I think a little bit, because it's like anything that you have, your whole identity just doesn't, you know,
1: Created
2: from the colour of your hair.
1: Yeah.
2: There's so many other aspects to your personality that doesn't hinge on the colour of your hair or the very paleness of your skin.
1: Mm. Hey, thank you very much. Really nice to talk to you, Diana. All the best. And from Diana to Diane. Diane, hi.
3: Hi, James. How are you?
1: Good. What about you and redheads?
3: Yeah. Well, I'm not a redhead, but my very best friend, Pam, was a redhead. And she grew up, we grew up in the country, but her parents came from quite a large farm out around Bourke. And her father was a redhead and his sister was a redhead, but there were four children and two of them were redheads and two weren't. And when their grandfather died, he left the property to the children who weren't redheads, and the other two were given nothing. He hated redheads so much, even though he was one himself
1: in
3: the past they'd been down. It was awful. It was just awful.
1: Was that definitely the reason?
3: That was the reason.
1: Oh, my goodness. That sounds like something from the 1600s, doesn't it?
3: Oh, it was awful. She had such a complex about being a redhead. It was just awful. So,
1: Wow. Thank you very much for that, Diana. What a terrible story. Now, David, what's this? I mentioned that someone had mentioned that suggested we should do this. Was that you?
4: I didn't suggest it. I think your producer said I rang in, I don't know, a few weeks ago and I mentioned I was a redhead. I was one of seven. I think you're doing middle children.
1: Yeah.
4: So my parents were redheads. I'm one of seven redheads.
1: Oh, wow.
4: I despised it as a child.
1: Why?
4: We owned an orange combi van. there you go,
1: part
4: James.
1: Part of the branding, yeah. Why did you despise it?
4: Point and laugh.
1: Yeah. Why did you despise it?
4: You did get picked on a lot, you know.
1: Yeah, right. Because when you're at school, it's just anything that makes you a little bit different, you get picked
4: on. Entirely a point of difference, that's all. And I went to a school where my dad was the principal, so
1: Ooh.
4: That was about as bad a combination as you could have, probably.
5: Yeah.

0: Yeah. So I guess they went, teased you for having red hair, then said, what are you going to do? Go to the principal. You're dead.
1: Correct. Yeah. Yes, that's exactly what happened.
0: Well, Dave,
1: I mean, as an adult, like, I love having red hair as an adult. And when I see kids with red hair, it's like, oh, I love your hair. You know, like, I'm really nice. Positive about it. But until I was in my early 20s, I despised it.
0: So if you went to a party, say, and there was another redhead there, would you feel just, even though you'd never met them and didn't know what they're like, just is some sort of, you know, almost kinship or not?
1: Don't think so, no.
0: No, okay. Just floating a boat. Thank you, David.
1: Cheers, James.
0: Yeah, very nice to talk to you. We are talking about redheads. We want to hear from redheads. What is it like? What is it? Basically, the segment is, what's it like being a redhead? 1-300-222-702 is the number. The text 0467-922-702. Almost everyone gets this wrong when you say what percentage of the population of redheads. Almost everyone says 6, 7, 4. It's 0.6. Very, very uncommon. That's one in about 180. Cheryl, hi.
2: Oh, hi.
0: Hi. Are you a redhead?
2: Yes. Mm. Absolutely. Mm. I come from a long line of redheads.
0: Mm.
2: Lots of aunts and uncles and, some interesting combinations of colours of red hair now that they get older and they dye it.
0: Yeah, right.
2: I'll be going that way sometime soon, probably.
0: And has it been a good thing for you, a bad thing, both?
2: Very bad when I was young, hated it. Got picked on, got every name under the sun, you know. Bluey was the favourite, you know.
0: Yeah, that's a weird
2: Before
0: one,
2: Bluey
0: isn't it?
2: Bluey became popular.
0: Yeah.
2: That was very, very weird and frustrating. And also your other caller that mentioned fieriness. I was always told I was, you know, fiery because I was a redhead, which really annoyed me. No, I'm just fiery. It's got nothing to do with my hair. My personality. Yeah.
0: But are you fiery?
2: Probably, yes.
0: Yeah, but
2: a little bit.
0: But it's just it's just the fact that they assumed it was because of your hair. That was irritating.
2: Yeah, exactly. But I'm really happy, you know, now that I'm older, I get so many compliments on my hair, and I'm completely comfortable with it now. But,
0: good.
2: You know, as a girl growing up in the 60s, like, you know, it was relentless and, you know, really, really difficult to walk around with.
0: Yeah. No, it sounds really tough. And it's not just you, Cheryl. Pretty much most redheads who've called up have indicated that. Georgie, hi. Hi, Georgie.
3: Oh, hi. I'm a redhead with redhead siblings and the mother of redheads, a boy and a girl.
0: Mm.
3: Yes, like most callers, teased horribly at school, and my children are too. My son finds it much harder to deal with than my daughter.
0: Mm.
3: But bizarrely, sort of as a young adult and probably later into life, one of the most bizarre questions I'd get asked, and I've spoken to other redheads about this, is people thought it was appropriate to ask you, and I hope this isn't too crude for radio, if the carpet matched the curtains.
0: Oh, yes, of course, yeah.
3: And that is just incredibly offensive.
0: Feels like quite a personal question, really.
3: Yeah, and I can't think of any other situation where people would think that was an appropriate question to ask.
0: That's so true, isn't it? That people, yeah, and they think they're being clever.
3: Anyway,
0: that's really, really interesting. Why should you have to put up with that? Thank you very much, George. You're really nice to speak to you. Charlie, g'day. Hi, Charlie.
4: Hi, James. How are you?
0: Good. Are you a redhead?
4: I'm not, but my daughter is. She's now 23.
0: Right.
4: When she was really, really young, she would actually say she wanted Lello hair. Like myself and my son, yellow hair. But as she got older and even, you know, up until recently, she gets stopped by random people. So she lives in Sydney now, so she'll get stopped there when we lived on the South Coast. All different ages of people just commenting on how beautiful her hair is, and don't ever dye it, don't change it. And it's so rare and gorgeous. So
0: that's
4: my
0: nice.
4: Experience, her experience is no bullying.
0: That's great.
4: Everyone embraced it. She looks like the girl from Brave with this beautiful curly red hair. And, yeah, I think it's wonderful and I love that she's different.
0: Oh, isn't that good? Because we've heard lots of people who said when I was at school, and often it was, you know, a while ago, they did cop it. So it's so good that you, with your daughter just having been at school, well, you know, a few years ago that she didn't. So I hope that's a trend.
4: I hope so too. So embrace it, everyone. Yeah.
0: Good on you. Thank you so much for that. Hi, Anne.
5: Oh, hi, James.
0: Hi. Go ahead.
5: I've got auburn hair and siblings with red hair. It didn't bother me probably till high school because in the 80s they wore a lot of fluoro and pink and things and my mum would dress me like in brown or green because it looked really good with my hair. But I was in year 8 commerce and in the middle of the class the teacher said to me, you know, and what colour dye have you used in your hair? And I said, oh, I don't. Yes. Mm. And she said, don't you lie to me. And one of the girls actually put her hand up and said, no, I went to primary school with her. That's a real colour. So I did get a lot of compliments in hair salons or down the street as the other ones. And I used to just think, oh, God, if you love it so much, just take it off me because I didn't want it.
0: Right.
5: And then sort of as I got older, I just started to embrace it. And now it's starting to go grey, but it doesn't go grey. It's sort of gone like a reddy blonde. And even now I get hairdressers like, wow, who does your hair? And I'll say, just cuts. And they go, no, the colour. And I'm like, no, that's just my hair. And they're going, rubbish. So I've actually got a little album on my phone that shows what colour my hair was at the age of 3,
0: right,
5: at the age of 12, and at the age of 23, you know, like this auburn hair. And they're like, oh, my God.
0: Right, so you can carry it around for proof to establish you are a genuine redhead. Thank you very much, Anne. Maybe time for one more from Gary. G'day, Gary.
6: G'day. I've got a redheaded son with olive skin.
0: Olive skin? That's unusual, I guess.
6: Do you think he's very good looking?
0: I'm sure he's right. Does he ever get teased for his red hair?
6: No, well, he's quite big too, so he's covered. But he's, it's a great combination. It's not bright red, but it's noticeably red, and he'll sit in the sun and go very bright.
0: Oh, that's great. Thank you very much for that. And look, thank you very much for all your calls about red hair. I hope, you know, we provided a safe space. And I guess the takeout was well, most people seemed pretty happy with it, but many people had copped a fair bit of teasing when they were young and didn't like that much at all. And there was a feeling that some people think they can take conversational liberties about asking about your hair, not just on your head. It seemed inappropriate. But the good news is some anecdotal evidence that the amount of teasing of redheads has decreased and isn't happening as much, if at all. So that's very good. Hey, in Newcastle, you're about to hear Kylie Morris, statewide New South Wales, Jess Maguire in the Illawarra, Fairlie Hamilton. Do tune in tomorrow. I'm really excited. Corey Doctorow will be on. He's an American writer. He's written lots of books, intellectual. He's really interesting about AI, the internet, big tech, how it's all changing. He coined the term enshittification, which describes how the internet is not living up to its promise. And so please listen to him tomorrow. Tom Aredi's here. G'day.
7: G'day. Nice work adding enshittification there on the live airways.
0: It's always good to be able to kind of swear but hide it within another word.
7: Within an editorial context as well.
0: Like enshittification.
7: I like what you did there.
0: We can keep saying it. Well, you said it too.
7: I did. Three times now.
0: You enjoyed it too. I'm not going to ask you about being a redhead because you're not.
7: No, not relevant to me. But I think it was lovely you provided that safe space for people to discuss it.
0: Yeah,
7: what a response. Nice to know that the majority of people are very, you know, content with their red-headedness.
0: But I'm going to ask you, between 2 and 2.30, we were talking about things that you just never got good at. I thought one of the most interesting ones, a guy said, 56, still can't wrap Christmas presents.
7: Oh, I'm hopeless at that.
0: Yeah.
7: Hopeless at that. Yeah. Actually, I'm a terrible rapper. That's a good one. Mm. And I can't tell you think it'd be easy. It's not for me.
0: Yeah.
7: And, you know, I guess people don't do it anymore, but, you know, he used to have to like books for school or whatever, put a wrapper.
0: Someone else said that.
7: Covering the books?
0: Yeah,
7: forget
0: contact.
7: It. Bubble
0: yeah.
7: Contact. That's what I was trying. The contact of books. Trying
0: because
7: to do it without the air pockets.
0: If
7: terrible.
0: You made one mistake, you couldn't pull it off
7: yeah,
0: again.
7: You were stuffed. Never, ever figured that out. People who could. I remember kids at school, some of them had this just perfectly, you know, covered book with a contact with not a single air pocket.
0: Yeah.
7: And you were just staring there in awe. You're like, how did your parents manage that?
0: What's going on?
7: So I couldn't figure that out. Anything to with me, anything. I reckon that if you're good at visual art, like I play music, but visual art, drawing, painting, that kind of thing, I reckon you've got to be born with it. I reckon that's something that can't be properly taught. I know people are going to take exception to that, but anything about visual art, I'd love to be able to create something. And I've never been able to do it, whether it's painting or drawing or sculpture, anything.
0: Have you really stuck at it? Have you gone hard at it?
7: No, I haven't gone hard at it. So maybe I should have gone harder. But I always wanted to. Like studying visual arts at school, and then I studied art history at uni. So I got really into art, but I could never, you
0: know,
7: very
0: interesting
7: replicate it.
0: One of the wisest things I've ever heard is when someone said to me, there are three variables. Talent, luck, and hard work. There's two of them you can do nothing about. There's one of them you can influence, and that's hard work. Can't do anything about talent, can't do anything about luck, but you can do – but obviously talent is one
7: talent,
0: of the variables.
7: Talents of – yeah. And that the talent can stem from hard work. You know, you can do something about talent, I guess. Would you reckon it's just totally organic?
0: Talent is – what you were born with.
7: Yeah,
0: so
7: right.
0: Your intrinsic ability to pick up the ability to draw.
7: To pick up a paintbrush and just do it.
0: Yeah. But hard work. And we have different levels of talent at different things.
7: Yeah, no, it's interesting,
0: isn't
7: it?
0: And different levels of luck too.
7: And the only thing you can do anything about is hard work. I don't know, maybe you're right. Maybe I didn't put the hard work in to be better at it, but it was always something I yearned to be better at, and I've never been able to manage it. But I might pick up a paintbrush again and
0: follow
7: work harder.
0: Follow your dreams, kid.
7: And work harder. There you go.
0: What are you doing following your other dream as a radio broadcaster?
7: Yes, okay. Look, obviously more on the Sydney Swans. I know, you know, people have been talking about this ad nauseum and you know, for right reason. It's a major story. It's been making global news now. Like I saw the BBC. Have been covering this as well. A lot of unanswered questions, a lot of speculation in recent days, but we do have that development today about the sanctions on these five players. So we'll be talking more about that this afternoon. This, do you hear about this SpaceX craft that crashed down near Christmas Island in the Indian Ocean?
0: What?
7: One of its rockets landed in the Indian Ocean off Christmas Island, and it's now been recovered. We first heard about it at like 10 seconds left of the show yesterday afternoon. And so I was like, this has happened. Anyway, it's news time. And that was it. But they've retrieved this rocket, and it's caused a great deal of excitement on Christmas Island. So we're going to head to Christmas Island this afternoon just see what the buzz is. Imagine just, you know, being on the island and this rocket just comes crashing down.
0: It'd be weird.
7: It'd be weird. But apparently there has been a lot of excitement. So we're going to have a chat with someone on Christmas Island about that bit of a development with the Great Western Highway upgrade as well.
0: Oh, it's finished?
7: Right. No. Yeah. No, we'll get to that in whoever knows how long. But $100 million from the government towards that project today. So we'll be catching up with the local member there, Susan Templeman, after 4 o'clock to see what that means for the highway upgrade there in the Blue Mountains. So, yeah, a lot going on. I might try and play some ZZ Top as well.
0: Why?
7: Because the drummer has died.
0: Oh.
7: Frank Beard?
0: Yeah.
7: Yeah, he died. So anyway, any excuse to play some tunes?
0: Yeah, yeah.
7: Sad news. Are you a ZZ Top fan? No?
0: Yeah, I have a few I really like that I do.
7: Okay, cool.
0: Talk to you tomorrow. Tom's coming up after the news.
8: Adam Story with ABC News. The Sydney Swans executive says the players banned from matches for the rest of the season are feeling remorseful. Tony Ibrahim reports.
9: The Sydney Swans board met last night to discuss the penalty it would impose on five players believed to be in breach of its standards. The club says Riley Bice, Nick Blakey, Isaac Heaney, James Jordan and Chad Warner went out drinking and brought women back to their hotel in Melbourne on Sunday and Monday. Chair Andrew Pridham says the players have been banned from matches for the rest of the season.
10: I know that the five players involved, they're extremely remorseful for their actions and having breached the club's standards.
9: Victoria Police is conducting a separate investigation. The ABC is not suggesting the players named are accused of sexual assault.
8: The Federal Emergency Management Minister says firefighting assets that have been deployed to Europe will return in time for Australia's bushfire season. The Australian and New Zealand Council for Fire and Emergency Services Spring Outlook shows an increased risk of fire in most states and territories over the coming months. It follows a devastating wildfire season across the Northern Hemisphere, with blazes still burning in Europe, the United States and Canada. Christy McBain says Australian equipment helping with overseas disaster responses will be back soon.
11: We've got a Black Hawk helicopter and a Bell 340 currently in France. The arrangements with France are that they will be returned in time for our season.
8: The Assistant Treasurer has detailed changes to the superannuation system that he says will tackle predatory practices, mismanagement and fraud. The federal government will crack down on telemarketers who call people trying to convince them to switch super providers, as well as strengthen oversight and governance of managed investment schemes. Daniel Molino has told the National Press Club bad actors have become more sophisticated.
12: These reforms will help protect the promise of a dignified and secure retirement for generations to come. Together, these reforms will help to build a financial system that is safer, more resilient and more worthy of the trust that Australians place in it.
8: The Bureau of Statistics has released new data showing a slowdown in pay rises. Here's finance reporter David Chow.
13: Wages on average went up by 3.2% in the year to June. That's a little bit slower than last year's 3.4%. The ABS says public sector wages have risen at a faster pace compared to the private sector for six quarters in a row. And that was driven by scheduled pay rises under existing enterprise agreements for government workers. Public sector wages went up 3.4%, while private sector wages grew by a slightly smaller 3.1%. But for both sectors, it's a smaller average pay rise compared to last year.
8: Lawyers for triple murderer Erin Patterson say there were issues with the closing argument made by prosecutors at the end of her trial. Jared Whittaker reports.
14: Erin Patterson's lawyer, Richard Edney, told the Court of Appeal that prosecutors selectively quoted witnesses and cherry-picked evidence in their closing address. Patterson is attempting to overturn her conviction for killing three relatives and attempting to kill another when she served them poisoned beef Wellingtons at a lunch in 2023. But Justice Peter Kidd says Patterson's trial lawyers made a forensic decision to capitalise on those complaints late in the trial in order to secure an acquittal. But Mr Edney says he couldn't comment on Patterson's trial defence. The hearing continues.
8: South Korea says it was caught off guard by US President Donald Trump's call to scale back joint military exercises. North Asia correspondent Natalie Whiting has more.
15: Joint military exercises underway between South Korea and the United States will only run for 5 days instead of the planned 11 days. It comes after US President Donald Trump called on social media for them to be significantly reduced, citing his friendship with North Korean leader Kim Jong-un and that South Korea hadn't assisted with the war in Iran. Speaking at a parliamentary hearing, South Korea's foreign minister said neither his government nor US officials had known about the call in advance. Mr. Trump is reportedly seeking a meeting with Mr. Kim as early as November. Natalie Whiting, ABC News.
8: In sport, the Wallabies have named Lenny Kietaut as a replacement for Jock Campbell for the upcoming tour of Argentina. He missed the recent victories against Japan and Osaka and Townsville due to an ankle injury. And centre Josh Fluke has also been left out, with Joseph Saku Suyali also on the return. Australia plays Argentina in San Salvador on the 30th of August and then in Mendoza on September the 6th. Scattered showers about the central and southern ranges, adjacent western slopes and the northwest. Isolated showers elsewhere. Thunderstorms possible west of the ranges except in the north. Partly cloudy this afternoon in Sydney. Partly cloudy tomorrow, a top of 20. And then partly cloudy with a high chance of showers on Friday and 22. ABC News at 3:05.
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7: And can I just say for the record, yes, Craig Rucastle, this Friday you need to take a dip in the ocean, preferably before the broadcast. What about 5 o'clock in the morning and see how you go there? That'll be fun. Tune in then. Look, this afternoon, on a serious note, I know there's been a lot of speculation, a lot of unanswered questions over the last few days when it comes to the Sydney Swans. But as you might have heard in the news, a big development this afternoon. The club is suspending 5 of its players for the rest of the 2026 AFL season.
1: This football club's had a wonderful, strong, rich culture. But, you know, we've got a long way back here to rebuild the trust of our fans, our commercial partners, our sponsors and the people that love the Sydney Swans.
7: Swans CEO Matthew Pavlich speaking this afternoon. So Riley Bice, Nick Blakey, Isaac Heaney, James Jordan and Chad Warner will not be playing for the rest of the season. This, of course, comes as police are separately investigating an alleged sexual assault at a Melbourne hotel early on Monday morning. Now, it is not suggested that any of the players are being accused of sexual assault, and the club has said that this decision has been made independently of that police investigation. But in saying that, it has released a statement saying it condemns all forms of abuse and disrespectful behaviour towards women. We'll have more on those developments soon. Also coming up, Erin Patterson is back in court today. Her lawyers say the jury in her triple murder trial was prevented from hearing evidence which showed she had an innocent interest in foraging mushrooms. The latest on that a bit later, and an update on the Great Western Highway as well in the Blue Mountains. $100 million from the federal government now that matches the $100 million committed earlier by the state. We'll have more on that coming up. Speaking of the roads,
24: 702 ABC Sydney.
7: Traffic. Bronwyn Martin from the Transport Management Centre. Good afternoon.
2: Good afternoon, Thomas. At Moorebank, there's been a car crash on the M5 near Moorebank Avenue. So one eastbound lane of the motorway is closed. It's a left lane that's affected. So if you're heading citybound, just be prepared for some delays through there. At Baulkham Hills, there's been a crash on Windsor Road at Coronation Road. The northbound traffic is fairly heavy on Windsor Road, so expect delays through there. And at Blacktown, there's been a crash on Blacktown Road on the approach to Wall Park Avenue. One eastbound lane of Blacktown Road is closed. It's the left lane, and there are tow trucks already on site there clearing that crash. At Engadine, all the northbound lanes of the Princess Highway have reopened. There was some timber on the road near Parker Road that has been removed, so everything back to normal through there. Quick check of the public transport. Trains pretty much to time at the moment across Sydney. There is planned track work continuing on part of the Blue Mountains line. Buses replacing trains between Mount Victoria and Liscow. You can find more information on a transport app or at transportnsw.info, and the traffic information is at livetraffic.com.
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7: Thanks for joining us. It is 9 minutes past three. For the last few days, there has been a lot of speculation and a lot of unanswered questions. And look, let's face it, there's still a lot we don't know about what happened at a Melbourne hotel in the early hours of Monday morning. A police investigation's underway. We need to respect that. There's no suggestion those 5 players are the subject of an investigation by police or were involved in the alleged sexual assault. And it should also be made clear that no charges have been laid. But in saying that, there has been a major update this afternoon from the Sydney Swans. The club has suspended Riley Bice, Nick Blakey, Isaac Heaney, James Jordan and Chad Warner for the remainder of the 2026 AFL season. And the Swans say their willingness to torpedo their AFL season by suspending 5-star players proves how committed they are to upholding standards at the club. We'll have more on this developing story across the afternoon. First, let's just hear a bit from Swans chairman Andrew Pridham, who spoke a few hours ago.
3: It was very much a decision based on their behaviours, and we looked at, there were discussions with the players specifically related to the events in terms of being in the room on the evening and drinking and having brought women back to the hotel. That was the sole aspect of what we looked at. So the decision was very much what has been the impact of breaching our standards, and coming back to the question on our culture, you know, we're very, very proud of our culture. We know we don't get everything perfectly right over time, and things happen from time to time, and it's how we fix it going forward.
4: How did you decide on the suspension? The length of the suspension?
3: Yeah, no, fair enough. We felt that it was very, very important that we set a very, very high standard and bar in terms of the seriousness of this matter and the impact it's had on the club and the community and other people. And we felt that it is a very, very significant sanction. Clearly, the entire club, all the players, coaches, etc., have worked incredibly hard. Our fans were incredibly excited about the prospect having finished second on the Premiership table. And that clearly something is

0: gone wrong. They shouldn't have been in that situation of being out that late. And the only way we can deal with it is to put our foot down incredibly hard, which we've done, and to effectively torpedo our season by making a decision such as this. Just tells you how seriously we're taking it.
1: That's Swans Chairman Andrew Pridham speaking there. He was alongside CEO Matthew Pavlich. Chris Reason from Seven News was at the press conference this afternoon and is with us now. Chris, good afternoon. What did you make of what you heard today? You know, there's a lot of concern on our text line as I'm talking right now and from people calling into the station that this is all about optics and preserving the brand of the footy club. But did you get the sense that the remorse was genuine and the club was taking this seriously?
2: Look, I mean, optics and brand are important, Thomas. Good afternoon and to you. And I think they were taking it seriously today. And I was there and I stood beside them and was listening to every word. And look, especially Andrew Pridham, you know, you could see the pain on his face and having to do this. And as he said himself in the words you've just used there in that soundbite, torpedoed their chances of making it through to the finals and the grand final. And for some people out there, you know, they might think, well, that's just a game and it's not great punishment. But for everybody in this code and in that team and in that club, it's an extraordinary punishment. And, you know, the question is, and they had to only deal with this, if you like, they ring-fenced the allegations of what actually happened in that hotel room at the Pullman on Monday in the morning. And they've only been dealing with the stuff around it, the drinking, the coming home late, bringing women into the room, but not actually what happened there. That's all they could deal with because they said, we can't touch the stuff, the allegations. That's the stuff of the police investigation. We'll leave that to the police. And once that's happened, we'll have to probably deal with all this again. But right now, just on what we know from the interviews with the players that we've conducted and what actually happened around that incident, that's enough for us to stand these players down and end these finals hopes.
1: Chris, in ring-fencing that, and you're right, they said, no, this is confined to what we know. And obviously, we need to be mindful of the fact that a police investigation is underway, no question. And the club repeatedly said it needed to be respectful of that. But do you feel as though we learnt more about what did happen at the hotel based on what the club has said this afternoon?
2: Not much more, no. I mean, it was frustrating. We asked the question, what actually happened? Why can't you tell us? And because it's the subject of police investigation and the subject of such intense legal scrutiny, you know, including things like, I guess, defamation beyond, you know, what was said in that press conference, etc., that they just weren't prepared to go any further with what actually happened. So for them to only to deal with this only in relation to the drinking, the timing of coming back to the hotel, the fact that women were brought back to the hotel, a breach of what they said last night in their press release from the club, a serious breach of expected club behaviour and standards. Now, interesting to that, Thomas, we said, well, what is that expected behaviour? What are the standards? What time are they supposed to be back? Is there a curfew? Have you been running those rules? Are there strict, tight deadlines and rules that the players should know and be running to? And they admitted they didn't have those rules, and now they're going to look at reviewing that. They might well go forward and have for next season a set of rules and timings of when, what players can do at what time and what time they need to be back and what they can and can't do. Right now, it's relied on common sense, decency standards, good behaviour and etiquette, and obviously, clearly, that hasn't been enough.
1: And as you say, Chris Reason, bringing women back to the hotel was one reason for the suspension today. That's not speculation anymore. That's come from the club in that press conference. What did the club have to say? I think you might have been the person that asked the question. What do they have to say about the women involved here and whether they've reached out to them?
2: Look, it was quite extraordinary to have them, as they always do in press conferences, whether it's prime ministers, sports clubs, anybody, police investigations, etc. They will open with a statement and then the press are allowed to ask questions. And they went through those two statements, both Pridham and Pavlich, and they hadn't at any point mentioned the women that were at the centre of these allegations. And I sort of said, look, you've offered your apologies and your concerns and your thoughts to the players, the fans, the sponsors, the players' wives and partners, and you haven't actually said anything about the women at the centre of this. Now, Pavlich was quick to pick up on that and said, look, he passed on all of their thoughts and concern around them. I asked him follow-up straight away. I said, well, have you reached out to them with those apologies? And he said they made the decision that because it was the centre of the police investigation, we're not going to do that. So they haven't made that phone call. Now, deeply concerned, I think, about the welfare of the women was the words he used. Now, a lot of people are going to look at that and say, why are they not going further with the victims, if we can call them that at this stage, and certainly the complainants? They will argue.

0: the club is arguing that it's because, again, because that's the subject of legal issues and they can't dip their toe into that. They can't cross that boundary. They have to stay out of it for now.
1: Chris Reasons with us from 7 News. This is 702 ABC Sydney. It's 16 minutes past three. Look, obviously, we've got to be respectful of the fact of police investigations underway. But if you have thoughts on the sanctions that have been announced this afternoon, the number is 1-300-222-702. Chris, Matthew Pavlich and Andrew Pridham, they both spoke a lot about the fans, you know, the proud history of the club. Matthew Pavlich, for example, saying, "We're not abandoning our players. We are supporting our players during what is a challenging time for them." What did you make of some of the language this afternoon at that event?
0: I was surprised. But at the same time, I guess, of course, they have to. These players, some of them are younger, some are very senior, obviously. Heaney is 30 years old and been playing for a long time. He is a veteran. But at the same time, do they cut them loose? Do they abandon them? They're not giving them the support they need. There's probably an argument to say that they should be in some way still in the embrace of the club and looked after in that way. There were surprising comments too. We sort of said, well, they still have access to the club. They will, the gyms, the facilities, they can still come and go. They're not banned in any way from the premises or the field. Well, obviously the field and play, but for everything else, they can be there. I wanted to ask as well to drop them out of Brownlow contention, to drop them out of the Australian team contention, all that sort of thing. Yeah. We didn't get to that yet, but I'm sure it likely will. But no, they were very clear on that. They wanted to just keep those five players in. The follow-up question I sort of asked was, will the five players ever be accepted back? You know, given what they have done to the rest of their teammates and destroyed, shredded their chance of getting through the finals in the next 4 or 5 weeks, it's will they be welcomed back on the pitch next year? He wouldn't answer that, but you would imagine that the team unity right now is really, you know, fractured, and will they be able to repair that? There's some massive problems ahead for the team management on that.
1: Chris, we appreciate you coming on. Thank you very much.
0: Always good. Thanks, Thomas.
1: Take care. Chris Reason there from 7 News, who was at that press conference this afternoon, joining us there with that update. Look, I know we've got to be sensitive around this, and look, I know a lot of people don't want to hear about it. Do you think I love talking about incidents like this? I absolutely don't, with respect. The notion that from some that we wouldn't talk about this, that we wouldn't cover it, you know, the Sydney Swans and ABC Radio Sydney, a story that's making national headlines and global headlines. I've seen the BBC has been covering this story. With respect, of course, it's going to be on our program this afternoon. It will not be everything this afternoon. We've got a lot of things to talk about, but I obviously defend the reasons for covering it. Are you a Swans fan, though? How do you feel? Do you think today's announcement helped you to decide whether you'll go to the men's match this weekend? Give us a call, 1-300-222-702. The text line's open as well, 0467-922-702. Here's Gabrielle speaking with James O'Loughlin earlier on 702 Afternoons.
2: I feel like I'm walking around in a daze at the moment. It's devastating. I have such love for this club, and I actually feel quite teary. I feel like we've been betrayed and let down by a club that we all held in such high esteem for their values and this culture that they have projected for so many years. It's just been shattered.
1: Do you agree with Gabrielle? I'm keen to hear from you. 1-300-222-702 at the text line, 0467-922-702. As I say, it will not be the only thing we're talking about this afternoon. We've got a lot of things to talk about, but it is absolutely a story that we do need to be covering. And I appreciate the sentiments of some that it's not something you want to hear about ad nauseum. And I give you that assurance today that we will not be doing that. But I'm keen to hear your thoughts this afternoon. More on that coming up later. Let's now chat about something else. It's 20 past three.
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1: Thanks for joining us this Wednesday afternoon. After a summer of devastating fires across Europe, there are growing warnings that Australia

0: at this point in time, but I don't want to be alarmist either. Just how concerned should Australians be?
1: No, you said it so well, is that Australians are used to the fire season picking up during this time of year, normally comes south during the year. There's just some places that it's important to let people know that there's some parts in different states and territories that are drier and with more fuel load. But the key message in general, every summer there's bushfire in the landscape. And it only takes to be one fire to become the worst fire. So it's not to be alarmist at all, but it's just simple preparations, which across all types of severe weather, communities are used to understanding, do I have fire? Am I in a bushfire-prone area? And it's a long period spring, and with warmer than normal and drier than normal conditions, we might end up with very quickly vegetation drying out. So the fire services today, they gather together, work with the Bureau, and they produce this outlook. It is a call to action. It's not waiting until the fire's on the horizon to prepare properties, et cetera, because it's a lot of what happens to keep communities safe, that it's the communities working themselves, yeah, working to do that themselves.
0: When you factor all that in, you know, it's been a warm winter, hasn't it? It's been dry. We've had a bit of rain in Sydney this week, but not much in recent times. In saying, and let's look at what happened in Europe as well, but in saying that, some areas have had a bit of rain. They've had vegetation growth. When it comes to preparedness, Rob, what do you do? Because I imagine that can actually create a bigger fire risk once that vegetation dries out.
1: Absolutely, it can. And I think the thing is that at this particular time of the year, what you want to do is once you get into the summer and things get busy and you're going on holidays, you might forget to be preparing your property. So that rhythm of, is it clear around my property? Have I cleaned up my gutters? Have I made sure that there's no loose vegetation around? Those small steps might save your property, but they might save your neighbour's property as well, which is something that we're always mindful of. So regardless of a normal bushfire season, we've seen our history is littered with major fire events, and it just makes simple like sitting around a kitchen table, and again, not in any way that would be panicking. It's just saying, can I get bushfires here? Where am I going to get my information from? And what are we going to do on that day? And like anything, a good plan says, where am I going to go to? And when am I going to make the decision? And sometimes the fire services, wherever you are in Australia, they will come and say, today is not a day that any home can withstand a fire starting, and we suggest you leave. And that means we saw it in Victoria last summer with people, communities making really good decisions just to say, yeah, I'm not going to go through that. I'm going to do what's advised. And those levels of community networks really driving Australia's response, and that to me, I think is where Australia does so well, is people looking after their neighbours and saying, hey, have you heard that?
0: Yeah,
1: this information.
0: And that, those stories of camaraderie, they always come out during natural disasters in Australia. And as you say, it's a special thing about being in this country. But you know, when we look at the map here, Rob, you know, it doesn't look grim everywhere, right? But how quickly can conditions change from looking relatively safe to becoming dangerous? Because you've stressed that even areas with a normal seasonal outlook, they can still experience destructive fires. I wonder, for those people in an area that's not designated at risk, what would you like them to understand? What's the message for them?
1: The preparation is going to be the same wherever you are, I think, and that's the key. It is sometimes that you might expect different fire services to look at putting different fire restrictions on at different times, depending on the moisture. And because ultimately speaking, they want people to be able to go on living their lives and earning their incomes while it's safe to do so. But at times they'll start to put restrictions in the landscape around the use of fire. So people in those areas still need to, should be preparing, because it's one thing to be able to withstand a 35 degree day with a little bit of wind. After 4 or 5 40-plus degree days and the wind blowing at 50 to 80 kilometres an hour, then you've realised quickly how quickly a fire can spread up a hill and with vegetation under stress. So remembering that, particularly as we come further south, the peak of the fire season isn't until that February period. So it's just constantly being that awareness of, do I live somewhere where I live in a bushfire zone, and listening to the local fire services who are part of the community, whether they're volunteer or paid, just listening to them about the right steps to be taking and when they're starting to get worried. Because ultimately, if I look at something like Los Angeles a couple of years ago, it was only 21 or 22 degrees Celsius.
0: Yeah.
1: And we saw such, with driven by the right wind, and they're the things that we can't predict this far out. But what we know is that where there are large areas of

0: increased fuel load, etc. We kind of know if there's fire starts in there that it will hold it. It will spread a little bit more readily. It doesn't mean that everywhere else in Australia, and that's the hard thing with these outlooks, that sometimes it's people will go, but we have to do the same thing every year. And yes, you live in Australia, wonderful place, but gee, we get some extreme weather at times that hopefully it doesn't get us, but one time that it will, and the people have prepared will be better off to deal with that.
1: Yeah, and as you say, preparedness is the key no matter where you are in Australia and no matter what the conditions are. Rob, an important message and obviously a story we'll keep an eye on as spring goes on. Thank you very much for joining us.
0: Thank you.
1: Thanks a lot. Rob Webb there, the CEO of AFAC. That's the National Council for Fire and Emergency Services.
2: 702 Drive
3: with Thomas O'Reilly.
1: Yeah, just on the Swans, I've had some texts in. In my opinion, just let the police do their investigations into this case. Yep, couldn't agree more. As I say, we're not going to be going on about this all afternoon. I give you that assurance, and we need to be mindful and respectful of that process. This text as well, not sure about the CEO saying they're torpedoing their season. A little bit disrespectful to the rest of the squad. Surely other players in the Swans will want to take this opportunity and prove themselves on the field. But this listener says that's a minor point in the scheme of things, but wanted to share this perspective on the playing component. Of course, the alleged harm to someone else is the major issue, along with these five breaking the club rules. Phil is with us on the line from the Central Coast. Phil, you're a member of the Swans. How are you feeling?
4: Pretty much like everybody else, Thomas. Pretty shattered, pretty disappointed. I guess there's two parts of it, as you just said, the alleged sexual assault, which will be dealt with by the authorities, which I'm disappointed about, but that will come out in time. But mostly what I'm disappointed about as a member, to bring it back to football, is at least three of these players have been in two grand final, major grand final losses in the modern era of the modern time of the game. They've only just beaten the Bombers on a Sunday afternoon. Now, they might as well have played an Auskick team.
1: Right.
4: And no offence to the Bombers, they're not having a great season. But the point I'm making is they're about to line up for their finals and they're going out on the drink on a Sunday night till 4 a.m. in the morning. I just don't understand. I don't get it.
1: Yeah, as you said, everything aside, it goes against, well, the rules and the spirit of the game or what they should be doing at this point in the season, apart from anything else. But as you rightly point out, Phil, the main focus here, isn't it, is if someone was harmed, their well-being. But look, we appreciate you calling as a Swans member, mate. All the very best.
4: Thanks.
1: Take care. Cheers. Phil on the Central Coast there with that point about the conduct of the players. Regardless of the police investigation. But as I say, totally understand that the well-being of anyone harmed is first and foremost. From this Swans dedicated supporter who's texted in their words, as a passionate Swans fan, I'm so disappointed. I can't believe that the five would be out so close to finals. As everyone has said, what were they thinking? But we have to think of our other team, the AFLW. They are playing as well. Please, everyone, support our girls. Sunday was an important occasion for them, which has been completely overshadowed. Hope you can encourage your listeners to still support the girls this weekend. They have worked so hard too. Thank you for that. Couldn't agree more.
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1: Traffic. Jeff Wallace at ATN. Good afternoon.
5: Thomas, good afternoon. They've cleared a crash. It was eastbound back towards the city for the M5 near Moorbank Avenue, but I'm just looking at the knock-on effect, which is heavy traffic eastbound Casula past Currajong Road up towards the Hume Highway, Moorbank Avenue. Also Blacktown, a crash, Blacktown Road, Warpark Avenue, and Wallamaloo, another one. It's John Young Crescent, Palmer Street. I'm Jeff Wallace from ATN.
1: Thanks very much, Jeff.
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1: At 29 to 4, let's get some news headlines. Adam Storey, good afternoon.
6: Afternoon, Thomas. Well, some of the AFL's corporate sponsors have distanced themselves from the Swans. Telstra says it's deeply concerned by the allegations and that the Swans players, who are also Telstra ambassadors, will not participate in any activity for the telco while the investigation is ongoing. The Assistant Treasurer has detailed changes to the superannuation system that he says will tackle predatory practices, mismanagement and fraud. The government will crack down on telemarketers who call people trying to convince them to switch super providers, as well as strengthen oversight and governance of managed investment schemes. And the Financial Crimes Regulator says a joint analysis of data from 10 major banks has uncovered potentially hundreds of millions of dollars in suspected fraudulent home loans, mostly tied to Sydney properties. More news at 4 o'clock.
1: Thank you, Adam. Let's see how the weather's looking this afternoon. 20 at the moment in the city and in Camden, 18 in Gosford. It is 14 in Katoomba, 19 here in Parramatta Square, 21 in Penrith and 19 in Cronulla. Partly cloudy for the rest of the day. Just the slight chance of a shower. Shouldn't be much, though. An overnight minimum of 11 in the city and 8 in Penrith. Tomorrow, we haven't seen these temps for a little while. It's warming up. A top of 23 in the city, 24 in Penrith. Partly cloudy. A nice day. Light winds becoming northeasterly up to 20 kilometres an hour in the early afternoon. They'll be becoming light as the afternoon goes on. From Graz in Avalon, Thomas, I agree with your listener, Gabrielle. As a Swans member of 22 years, I feel incredibly sad. Betrayed is the exact word. Such a great club with high standards, a family club, a community of support. On their way to finals again, all thrown away. The brand trashed and not to forget, young women allegedly abused. This will take years to repair, Graz says there in Avalon. From Alison, I'm surprised that people are so shocked by the Swans affair. Top male sports people are treated like gods and just about any behaviour is tolerated. We don't know what happened, but in cases of this, female victims are usually blamed. Look, thank you for that, Alison. We do need, and I know I sound like a broken record here, but I do need to reiterate, it is not suggested any of the players are being accused of sexual assault at the moment. The club has said that the decision today has been made independently of the police investigation. The sanctions were to do with staying up late. They were to do with drinking late at night, bringing women back to the hotel. That was a phrase used by the club this afternoon. But it is being, it's being done independently of the police investigation. It has released a statement saying that it condemns all forms of abuse and disrespectful behaviour towards women. It should also be made clear at this point, and I need to point it out, sorry I sound like a broken record, no arrests, no charges have been laid.
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1: It's 25 minutes to 4. Thomas Ariti with you on Drive. You might remember a couple of months ago when the Shark Surveillance drone program began at some of our Sydney beaches. Well, the drones might be back at our beaches, this time not for the sharks, but for our swimmers. And what I mean by that is there are these new drones that are fitted with flotation devices, and the drones can drop them down to swimmers in distress. There's been a development of sorts. Yesterday evening, Waverley Council voted unanimously to go forward to make a plan to adopt these drones on Bondi Beach and surrounding beaches to drop these flotation devices from the air. Keen to know, though, what could that look like? Do we need them at Bondi? Would they replace lifesavers? I hope not. Steve Pearce is the CEO of Surf Lifesaving New South Wales, who's here. Hi, Steve.
11: Hey, Thomas.
1: I'm just trying to visualise this in my mind of these drones doing it. How do they work?
11: Yeah, look, the concept is nothing new, but still requires an extraordinarily large amount of approvals and research and testing. But we actually did this successfully back in Atlantic Head in 2018, where we were trialling, a flotation device. So essentially, would be hinged underneath a drone, and the drone would fly along, and if it spotted a person or a swimmer in distress, the drone would drop down and then release the flotation device, which would then inflate, and that would allow the swimmer, to hang on to that inflation device until we got lifeguards or lifesavers to respond there. And the one up at Lennox Head, we were able to do that with two swimmers that were out in large surf, and we're able to redeploy some of our lifeguards that were working two beaches away to drive along the beaches to get there to assist them. So that was like trialling it way back in 2018. And yes, we heard that Waverley Council were looking to also try and extend this in their area.
1: Okay. Just before you talk about Waverley Council, when they reach the swimmer, so they sort of inflate in the water, right? How easy is it for the swimmer to figure out how the device works?
11: Yeah, so when we were trialling it, and this was, you know, about 8 years ago when we started doing this, and we're probably doing this without

0: acknowledge that we've required all these other council approvals at the time, but essentially it's like an inflatable rescue tube, Thomas. So as soon as it hits the water, the whole thing just inflates like a flotation device, like a noodle you might see in a swimming pool, a pool noodle.
1: Oh, okay, so you don't have to do anything. Like it inflates when it hits water.
0: No, mate, you just need to grab it and hang on.
1: Yeah, right.
0: About it and stay afloat. Yeah.
1: Okay. It, given the Waverley Council decision to at least sort of push this forward, it passed unanimously at last night's meeting. And that's not to say it's going to be happening, but it's asked, you know, for support for council officers to investigate the drones and subsequent training around them, which will be considered at a later date. So I'm not suggesting to everyone it's about to happen. That was the motion. Is it something you'd like to see at Bondi, Steve?
0: Yeah, look, yeah, obviously anything that's going to help swimmers, Thomas, you know, it's great to implement. You know, this, though, you know, as I said, it's a highly regulated. So there's a whole raft of hoops and regulatory requirements that the council would have to address. And even we, as the largest operator of drones, haven't been able to do this in some areas. But, you know, we do see this as part of technology moving forward. And you know, we've deployed so much technology, but I'll probably see this more valuable, Thomas, in the unpatrolled locations where there isn't just, I guess, the amount of lifesavers and lifeguards there at scene. I mean, say at Bondi Beach, they have some of the best lifeguards in Australia there on the beach. And on weekends, we have hundreds of lifesavers patrolling up and down the beach. So, yeah, there's a plethora of people there. Where this would be really beneficial, we see, is in those areas where there's either no lifeguards or no lifesavers on duty, and you know, where we're flying our shark surveillance drones at the moment, we have already come across four different occasions, you know, where people have been in distress, and through the government's shark surveillance program, we've been able to respond our lifesavers and lifeguards to assist them. So it does have merit, and I can see it coming in. It's just, how would it work in such a highly populated area? I just think it would really struggle to get the CASA approvals.
1: Yeah, because I think we've spoken in recent times, Steve, about the shark drones that Surf Life Saving are going to be involved in. You mentioned CASA there. I do wonder if you've got the shark drones and these new flotation drones running at a beach like Bondi at the same time. Is that just too many drones at the beach?
0: Look, there's already plenty of drones flying up and down there already, Thomas, you know, just with normal members of the public flying the drones. But for us to fly a drone at low altitude, and this was one of the issues with, that we saw at Coogee, you know, we need to have a specific emergency service instrument that only we have to be able to fly at low altitude over crowds, you know, to be able to drop those. So, you know, again, I can see the value of it. It would probably be of greater value in regional locations, but it'll be interesting to see how Waverley Council progress with this, because, you know, as I said, you know, they've got, you know, some fabulous lifeguards that on the beach 7 days a week there, and our lifesavers then back them up in force on weekends.
1: Yeah, I feel like we should say at this point there's no suggestion that drones or, you know, any other technology or AI are going to replace the good old human lifeguard. That would be pretty disastrous. There's nothing better than human eyes on the beach.
0: Look, most definitely. And it's not just the human eyes. Then you need actually a human to actually go out and retrieve and assist that person. So, you know, like where we have, you know, been able to intervene, you know, with rescues using drones, you know, we're then able to send out, you know, our rescuers on jet skis or the inflatable rubber boats as well to be able to get to them. Yeah, so, you know, technology is moving forward that fast, but Thomas, like, you know, we're using artificial intelligence to surveil, you know, rockfishes on rock platforms now. You know, we're about to introduce that into the drones for shark surveillance as well. You know, the use of drones is just like another tool, and, you know, this is just another extension of how, you know, a drone or a UAV can be utilised.
1: Yeah. If let's say this does happen, and as I say at the moment, it's, you know, it's just going to training to investigate the drone technology. Let's say it does happen. How much would Surf Life Saving New South Wales be involved in something like this? It sounds like it's, you know, it's technology that's being sort of provided by some sort of private operator.
0: Yeah, look, I think from you know, what we understand, and we haven't had any discussions as of yet with Waverley Council, see whether, you know, we could even assist there with them. But, you know, I would probably suspect that because of our operating licences and as an emergency service, we would probably need to be pivoted off to be able to enable this anyhow in such a high populace area. So, you know, we're you know, really looking forward, and we have a great relationship with Waverley Council and lifeguards now to assist. So we'll just see how this progresses. But as I said,

0: we continually work with CASA to get these approvals in other areas, and it is something we want to extend, in more regional remote locations where there's just not the amount of resources that you see there in the eastern suburbs, for water safety.
1: Okay. Yeah, speaking of working with CASA, Steve Pearce, we've spoken to you in recent times about the use of the shark drones, which you are involved in. Can you just keep us up to date on where they're at? They are now going to be a permanent fixture at a lot of our beaches in Sydney, aren't they?
0: Yeah, most definitely. As you and your listeners may remember, at Coogee was one of those last areas of remit where we just couldn't get our flights there without a special emergency instrument. So CASA, after that really terrible accident there at Coogee, were able to change their regulations to enable us to be able to fly the drone. So we have the entire eastern seaboard unlocked for our flights. We have special permissions to fly in a lot of the military airspaces as well, but again, really highly regulated. The next thing we are working on, but Thomas, and this is probably the big thing and the game changer, is we are working with CASA. We need to change the regulations to allow one drone pilot to fly multiple drones. And that will then enable one pilot potentially to fly anywhere between 2 and 5 drones running artificial intelligence through them and really have a great network of and complex surveillance utilising the drones. So if we can get that done, and we're working hard with CASA, that will really change the operating landscape moving forward.
1: So one person with one controller, but 5 drones are at different parts of the beach at once. But they don't need human eyes to monitor what's going on. Artificial intelligence can do that.
0: Well, and the drones may not just be at the one beach, Thomas. So currently we have pilots that pilot drones hundreds of kilometres away from where they're based, but they're only flying one drone. What this will enable us to do is to be able to have pilots flying, say, 1 to 4 or 5 drones at different locations around the state and running the artificial intelligence through them. That should be able to pick up a shark, notify the pilot, and the pilot that would then take command of that particular drone to do all those countermeasures that we do now, like set the siren off, talk to the swimmers and surfers to evacuate through the speakers, evacuate the beaches. So it's really exciting times, and as I said, it's moving at a rate of knots, this technology, but this is the thing that we really need to unlock moving forward.
1: Yeah, it sounds like you've got quite sort of lengthy dialogue with the Civil Aviation Safety Authority at the moment, though, Steve. They're on board with this, and there's a lot of cooperation going on there.
0: Yeah, it is. I think they can see the safety requirement on this, and anything to do with airspace, as any of your listeners know, there are pilots. It's just such a highly regulated area. But there's a few organisations with us that just need this unlocked, and that will all assist in other areas of public safety. But, I'd be hoping, Thomas, that, within the next 6 to 12 months, we have that done, and then we can start these trials, which will be really exciting along the coastline.
1: Okay. We appreciate you coming on, Steve. Thank you very much.
0: Thanks, Thomas.
1: Good on you. Thanks as always. Steve Pearce there, the CEO of Surf Lifesaving New South Wales. As I say, the motion passed unanimously at Waverley Council last night was not to put these drones at Bondi Beach, but it was asking for the council to investigate the drones and the subsequent training and to consider them at a later date, these new drones to drop flotation devices in the water. We, as Steve said, we saw that comparable technology being used in a rescue at Lennox Head in 2018. 2 teenage boys had a flotation device deployed from a drone within 2 minutes of being spotted by a member of the public. So it can work perhaps at regional beaches or beaches where the lifeguards aren't there, but would it work at a beach like Bondi where you've got the shark drones operating at the same time? It's an interesting question. Quick look at the roads.
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1: Traffic. Just take care at Mona Vale and Pittwater Road past Turrimeta Street. Emergency road work there. It's in the bus lane, but still affecting northbound traffic. So things might be a bit slow northbound at Mona Vale today. And the Great Western Highway, Victoria Pass, broken record. It's closed until further notice. But the reason why I mention it today is after 4 o'clock, we're going to catch up with the local federal member up in the Blue Mountains, Susan Templeman. A $100 million investment from the Commonwealth has been announced today for that highway upgrade between Mount Victoria and Lithgow. We're hearing about a new eastbound lane to be added to the project, and that $100 million matching the funding from the state government. It was announced this morning. We'll have more on that coming up soon.
2: This is Drive.
3: You're with Thomas O'Reedy. On

0: 14 minutes to four. Yesterday evening, we had 10 seconds left of the program last night. I had 10 seconds, and this story dropped about a space rocket. Christmas Island welcomed to its shores a space rocket. It's called Ship 40, and it was launched on the 24th of July from Texas. It went to space, did its mission. It's a SpaceX rocket, and then landed in the Indian Ocean. After a treacherous journey at sea, it has now arrived on Christmas Island. So this afternoon on Drive, we thought we'd take you to Christmas Island to see what the buzz is there. David Watchorn is the chair of the Christmas Island Tourism Association, who is with us now on the line. David, good afternoon. Have you seen the rocket?
1: Good afternoon, Thomas. Absolutely. It's really exciting here on Christmas Island at the moment. We saw it arrive into our near our island yesterday morning, and I'm lucky enough to also run a scuba diving company and able to get within now 300 metres of it out at sea.
0: So it's still floating in the sea at the moment?
1: Yeah, so it came in with two large commercial vessels, one of them towing it, and you could see that from the shore near the Bosun pub and our dive shop, and where the accommodation is, and everyone's looking out the windows wondering what it is. Yeah. visitors walking past on the walking path, and I had to stop them and say, "That's a rocket out there." And they were like, "What do you mean?"
0: Yeah, they're like, "Yeah, right,
1: Dave. It's a space rocket SpaceX."
0: Did they believe you?
1: No, and then they got their phones out and they're all taking pictures, and when my staff and I we quickly grabbed our boat and headed out, and you will have seen the pictures on social media and around the news channels now of what's going on. So we were lucky enough to take some snorkelers out today, and the first mission really was to see a space rocket.
0: So could you get that close? Like, even though it's a SpaceX rocket, and obviously there's an official process to get it to shore and I imagine back to the States, you could get that close to it?
1: Yeah, within so yesterday it was initially 500 metres away, and we stayed quite a long way away. You just don't know. There's cables and things in the water where it's being towed, and today the harbour master announced we could get within 300 metres. So that's a good yes for me. We can go much closer. And
0: could you see much 300 metres away when you were snorkeling though?
1: Oh, we weren't snorkeling in the water. We were just going right on the boat.
0: That clears it up.
1: We're taking some people along our beautiful coastline with the healthy coral. And, we sort of diverted the boat. It's sitting about 500 metres offshore.
0: Yeah.
1: So we headed out to have a look around it and drive around it.
0: It's it's this cylindrical thing with a pointy end. I hate to use this comparison, but it looks like what someone might perceive to be a missile kind of shape. That's what it looks like.
1: No, that's a fair comparison in trying to describe it for radio. It looks like a rocket. It's black, sort of shiny. It looks like what I remember is like the space shuttle, like carbon tiles around it from a distance, but that's really hard to see. It's a black colour. You can see where on its re-entry, you can see like some burn marks, I guess.
0: Yeah.
1: You see the rocket thrusters on the back of it. And then this morning, we were lucky enough to see some scuba divers from SpaceX head out to check the underside. And I believe there's a flight that came in today with some engineers.
0: So they were expecting it to, like, did this come as a surprise to you, Dave, or were you given a heads up it was going to land in the waters off Christmas Island? I mean, if they've come that quickly.
1: The government was aware, and Parks Australia aware, and biosecurity and the police here, they're all aware. But as tourism, you know, we're not involved in those discussions straight away or involved. The authorities were aware that this was going on, and SpaceX has been very good dealing with the authorities in the chats that I've had with them.
0: And when it did come down, could you see it come down from Christmas Island, David?

0: was the first you heard about it when it was in the water?
1: Yeah, first we heard about it was really just on the internet and the gossip through the internet. And there's lots of conspiracy theories if it was going to come to Christmas Island. And then we woke up in the morning and it was there on our doorstep.
0: It must be the talk of the town. I mean, paint us a picture. You did a great job painting us a picture of the rocket itself there for our radio audience, David, but paint us a picture of what's going on the shore. Have you got a whole, you know, line of people looking out to see?
1: We've only got a very small population here, we're about 1,500 people, and we receive about 3,000 visitors a year. So we don't have a huge tourism industry, but all the visitors, all the locals, they were taking their boats if they could out to have a look. I saw some people with their kids preparing their boats to go out on the weekend, which I believe it will still be here. So all the locals on their weekend will head out and have a look. My company that I run, Extra Divers, will be running some snorkel trips tomorrow, and basically the first order will be to go and have a look at a rocket and then go and look at our reef. So it's a real once in a lifetime.
0: It sounds like it. Well, who knows? You might get another rocket, but it's the new tourist attraction by the sounds of it, David.
1: Absolutely. We've got the red crab migration, which is fantastic.
0: Oh, that's cool.
1: Jungles.
0: Yeah.
1: That comes later in the year. So you're having a rocket in June, July during our dry season is a nice surprise and a really pleasant surprise for our visitors that have come to the island. It's really special. And I think everyone will remember seeing that out at sea. A very unusual sight for everyone.
0: Is Christmas Island usually busy at this time of year? When's your busy period?
1: Oh, we just had the Christmas Island Marathon. That's becoming a bucket list marathon. But everyone sort of remembers the David Attenborough Planet Earth programs with our red crab migration, which is October, November time, but can last up to 3 months. It is the wet season, but that's really what Christmas Island's known for. We've got a huge amount of endemic species, fish, endemic coral even. The coral reef is very, very healthy. You can do beautiful jungle walks and it's not crowded. Mm. So, you know, with maybe 40 or 50 tourists or visitors coming to the island, it's really special.
0: I've got a text in, David. Beautiful coastline, healthy coral. Love his sales pitch. I want to go and check Christmas Island out now. So there you go.
1: I'll be in Sydney actually at the dive show, believe it or not.
0: Sure
1: I can advertise that. I'll be in Sydney selling Christmas Island. And
0: Is it becoming increasingly popular? Like a colleague of mine went there recently and loved it. Is it more and more on the tourism map these days?
1: We're trying. It's our connection is via Perth at the moment, so it's not a cheap destination to get to. But once you're here, it's really incredible. You can sit and just look at the birds. You know, I'm looking out my balcony window now and I can see the tropic birds, the frigate birds, and the blue sea, coconut trees. And, you can also head to Cocos Keeling as well, which is a lagoon tree, the coconut trees, really special community there as well. Our culture here is incredible. Malay, Chinese, we celebrate Chinese New Year, Hari Raya. It's a huge mix in community as well here.
0: Yeah. Just quickly, I just want to return to the red crab migration because I saw some video of it when it happened last year. It's unreal. It's amazing. Just paint us a picture of what people see when this happens. It is quite extraordinary.
1: Yeah, so at our first rains, which is generally in October, we need sort of 3 good days of rain and the crabs come out of their holes, although all year you can see crabs. And they come out of their holes, and my favourite part, I've been here for 10 years and I still go up and see it. Up near the school, they cross the roads in their millions. I think there's 150 million crabs here now. And they cross
0: million.
1: The roads, yeah, and they head down to the coastline and they find a mate, they mate, and then the males head back and the females wait and they spawn their eggs into the sea. And that's when we can get the whale sharks appearing.
0: Wow. So
1: around.
0: You can't drive around at that point in time if a million crabs are trying to get over the road.
1: Yeah, so the locals go out along the road.

0: We've got Island Care that hand out rakes to our visitors. The visitor centre hand out rakes. People stand on the side of the road when at peak hour, which isn't that busy, raking the crabs out of the way.
1: What's peak hour like on Christmas Island?
0: Oh, you can drive to work in 10 minutes.
1: Yeah, oh, poor you, mate, poor you.
0: We've also got leaf blowers to blow the little baby crabs out of the way.
1: Are they all right with that?
0: Blow outside of the road and, just to clear the road out of the way.
1: Hey, Lee has texted in wanting to know if you have good surf there.
0: We do get some surf, but it's not great for boating. We can get some very, very big waves, so we are affected by the cyclone season in a wet season. The waves, they can surf under the jetty, but it can be a fairly treacherous time to come with the weather. We have had some direct hits with cyclones, but not for a long time, and we're normally in its path.
1: It's we've got a lot of grim news at the moment, David, so it's been great having a chat this afternoon about Christmas Island. Thank you very much.
0: No, thank you.
1: Good on you.
0: Look forward to seeing you.
1: Cheers. Oh, you've sold it to me. Thanks a lot. David Watson there, the chair of the Christmas Island Tourism Association. There you go. We're having some fun this afternoon as well. I like this text. Tom, g'day. The crashed SpaceX rocket sounds like a plot for a Gilligan's Island episode. I'm ready for today's instalment, Ralph says. Yeah, good one, Ralph. I wonder if it was Skipper or Ginger who would have found it.

0: There you go. You complain about peak hour in Sydney, but you haven't got to navigate millions of crabs while you're getting around, do you? It sounds like a pretty special place. To give you a sense of the delicate way I'm trying to navigate today's news, people are having a go at me for chatting about drones and Christmas Island and not talking enough about the swans, and that it's vice versa. There you go. This afternoon, we're trying our best. Thanks for joining us this Wednesday afternoon. A lot coming up, a big investment, $100 million from the federal government now towards the Great Western Highway upgrade in the Blue Mountains. It's just been announced today by the Commonwealth. We're going to take a look at that and what it could all mean when it's all going to be finished. That is coming up soon after the news, 4 o'clock.
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2: There is still a warning in place for severe weather in the Gosford, Penrith, Parramatta and entrance areas.
3: Motorists are being urged to take extra care on the roads.
1: 702 ABC Sydney.
4: Adam Storey with ABC News. Swans officials say Victorian authorities have still not formally interviewed the five Swans players linked to a police investigation. The ABC understands Isaac Heaney, Nick Blakey, Chad Weiner, James Jordan and Riley Bice are linked to an investigation into reports of an alleged sexual assault. It's not suggested any of the five players are being accused of sexual assault. Swans chief executive Matthew Pavlich says none of the players have been charged.
5: Can I just be really clear on a couple of things? All five players have not been formally interviewed by police and no charges have been laid whatsoever. So there's a lot of mistruths out there, which we're trying to manage as best we can.
4: The club has conducted its own inquiries and banned the five players from playing for the rest of the season for failing to meet expected standards. Meanwhile, some of the AFL's corporate sponsors have distanced themselves from the Swans. Telstra says it's deeply concerned by the allegations and that the Swans players, who are also Telstra ambassadors, will not participate in any activity for the telco while the investigation is ongoing. It says ambassador arrangements will be reviewed once the police investigation is complete. The Swans' principal corporate partner, QBE, says it has no tolerance for behaviour that compromises the safety of others, and it supports the club in condemning all forms of abuse. A key person of interest at a New South Wales corruption probe has admitted to wiping his work phone and iPad, despite knowing they may have contained messages relevant to the inquiry. Sideline Catholic Schools New South Wales CEO Dallas McInerney insisted he reset the devices after his bank account was compromised and his accounts were blocked. Mr. McInerney told the IC inquiry into Liberal Party donations the bank never advised him to reset the phone and he did not consult his lawyers or Catholic schools. Economists say real wages continue to be outpaced by inflation, but they say that's not necessarily a bad thing at the moment. The

0: wage price index increased by 0.8% in the June quarter, taking the annual pace of wage growth to 3.2%. The annual headline inflation rate currently stands at 3.8%. AMP's Deputy Chief Economist Deanna Messina says the headline wages figures don't take into account the long-term picture.
1: We don't necessarily want wages and inflation to run at the same level quarter by quarter. We need to look at it on a more longer term basis, because if we continue to get wages running at the same level of inflation, well, you're just going to go down the path of getting an inflation outbreak and things just to be worse.
0: Lawyers for mushroom killer Erin Patterson say prosecutors in her triple murder trial acted surreptitiously when they implied she had a motive to kill. Erin Patterson is appealing against her conviction for murdering three relatives and trying to kill another by feeding them a poisoned meal in 2023. During the trial, prosecutors told the jury they had not established a motive for murder and didn't need to for her to be found guilty. But Patterson's lawyers have today told the Victorian Court of Appeal that evidence about disputes with her family implied to the jury there was a motive, and that was procedurally unfair. The hearing continues. The Weather Bureau has warned of above-average temperatures and increased bushfire risk across most of the country in the coming months. The Australian and New Zealand Council for Fire and Emergency Services has released its spring outlook, which shows all jurisdictions except the ACT will be impacted. The Bureau of Meteorology's Michael Logan says it's due to dry conditions in the country's east and increased fuel loads through parts of central and northern Australia.
2: There is above-average fire risk for northern and southeastern New South Wales, southeast Queensland, northeastern Tasmania, parts of WA, Victoria, and also large parts of the Northern Territory. That risk in the Northern Territory is due to rainfall that we had over the past 6 months, and that means that there's been quite a lot of fuel load that's grown in the area.
0: Elon Musk's SpaceX says it successfully retrieved a large rocket that splashed down in the Indian Ocean far off the coast of Western Australia. The arrival has captivated locals in the remote Australian territory of Christmas Island, where the rocket is due to be analysed by company engineers. Christmas Island resident Syed Shangin says it's been the talk of the island, with many racing to capture images.
3: Everyone's posts just been like, rocket, rocket, rocket, rocket, rocket. On, the whole feed was just rockets, and, the island local, island page that's been, has been filled with a bunch of, rocket news.
0: To the weather for this afternoon, scattered showers about the central and southern ranges, adjacent western slopes and in the northwest, isolated showers elsewhere, and thunderstorms possible west of the ranges, except in the north. Partly cloudy in Sydney this afternoon, a partly cloudy day tomorrow, a top of 20. Partly cloudy with a high chance of showers Friday, 22, mostly sunny Saturday, 21. It's 4:05.
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8: Thanks for joining us this Wednesday afternoon. A lot to chat about today. There has been a lot of speculation, a lot of unanswered questions over the last few days when it comes to the Sydney Swans, but a big development this afternoon with the club suspending five of its players for the rest of the season.
9: To say we're disappointed is an understatement. We're deeply embarrassed and ashamed that our poor choices, well, the poor choices of five of our players and the impact that's had on the women involved and also the club, our supporters and so many other people.
8: We'll have more on those developments a little later. Interesting, just following the story of Erin Patterson back in court today, her lawyers have told the Court of Appeal that the jury in her triple murder trial was prevented from hearing evidence which showed she had an innocent interest in foraging mushrooms. Our newsroom keeping across that story for you, of course. And look, coming up, an update on the Great Western Highway in the Blue Mountains today. $100 million from the federal government now. That's matching the $100 million committed by the state back in the budget. And that'll pay for an additional eastbound climbing lane, permanently widening this critical link between the Blue Mountains and the Central West. In terms of when it's going to open, look, no idea at this stage.

0: age, but we'll find out more in just a few minutes' time. Speaking of the roads,
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0: Bronwyn Martin from the Transport Management Centre. Good afternoon.
3: Good afternoon, Thomas. There's been a car crash on the M5 at Casula. So one city-bound lane of the motorway closed just past Currajong Road. It's the right lane that is affected. In fact, those vehicles have all just driven off along with the motorway crew. So all those city-bound lanes are now open on the M5 past Currajong Road. However, the traffic is still fairly heavy through there. It's heavy from Edmonton Park. There's also some heavy westbound traffic on the M5 from Revesby to Milperra. The M4 slow going from Clyde to Merrylands. In the Sydney CBD, a car has broken down on Sussex Street near King Street, so it's blocking one northbound lane of Sussex Street, the left lane, so just be prepared through there. And at Mona Vale, some emergency work is taking place on Pittwater Road on the approach to Vineyard Street. Crews working on a damaged power pole, mostly from the bus lane, but just take care through there as well. Quick check of the public transport. Trains pretty much to time across Sydney. Buses continue to replace trains between Mount Victoria and Lithgow, while planned track work takes place on the Blue Mountains line. You can also check the latest using a transport app or transportnsw.info, and the traffic information is at livetraffic.com.
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0: Before we move on, we were chatting yesterday about the multi-agency search effort for Lily Hooper, an 18-year-old. It began in the Natai National Park last week on the 12th of August. Just a bit of an update that we've received on that story today. Almost 100 members of the ADF, the Australian Defence Force, are now helping to search for Lily Hooper. She's an experienced bushwalker, but she has been missing for a week now in that national park southwest of Sydney. What we know today is reservists from the ADF's 5th Brigade stationed at the Holsworthy Barracks in Sydney, they joined the effort today as well. We've heard from an Army survival instructor today saying many soldiers from the base, many reservists would be familiar with that terrain, which, as we were discussing yesterday, is difficult terrain indeed. Steep ravines, thick bush, it can obviously get very cold in winter as well. But soldiers with ability to know that terrain, going through on foot, doing extensive line searches, they are now going to be involved in the search. About 7 days now, though, police discovered Lily Hooper's car at a walking trail on the evening she went missing, but have found no trace of her in the area since. And as you might have heard on the program yesterday, the family saying thank you for all the support, but just begging people, if they're in the area or otherwise, to not get involved in the search at the moment. It's a very, very delicate operation, and to leave it to the professionals. But as I say, a multi-agency search now. Police estimate approximately 200 people from the State Emergency Service, Fire and Rescue New South Wales, VRA, the Volunteer Rescue Organisation, are part of the search effort. And that update this afternoon, the Australian Defence Force, about 100 members, 100 reservists from the ADF have now joined in the search for missing hiker Lily Hooper in the Natai National Park. When we get an update on that story, we'll let you know, but just keeping you posted on that. It's 10 past four. This is 702 ABC Sydney Drive. Thomas Ariti with you this Wednesday afternoon. If you drive on the Great Western Highway, you might know what a huge problem the closure of the bridge at Victoria Pass has caused motorists, residents and businesses recently. It's been quite a saga, hasn't it? You'll remember the road was shut when cracks appeared on a bridge that was built almost 200 years ago by convicts. And that means the main road between Sydney and the Central West is closed. There's a detour via the Darling Causeway. I've got to say, that has its own set of problems as well. We regularly hear and regularly see on our traffic screen there accidents on that detour. But today there has been an update. I want to keep you across that. The federal government has just announced $100 million in funding to rebuild that stretch of road. That includes the construction of an additional lane. Susan Templeman is the local federal member for Macquarie in the Blue Mountains, who's with us now. Susan, good afternoon.
4: Good afternoon.
0: It's a lot of money. What will this $100 million of funding be spent on?
4: We are jointly funding this project with the state government. So it's $100 million of Commonwealth funding, $100 million of state government funding, because overall the the construction of the... It's almost like a new bridge that will sit above the road and be embedded into the existing road, but literally sit above it, is a really innovative way to deal with the catastrophic event that has occurred to the, as you say, nearly 200-year-old road. We're up in Mount Victoria this morning, myself and Infrastructure Minister Catherine King, along with the New South Wales Minister Jenny Aitchison and my wonderful Blue Mountains state colleague, Trish Doyle. It's very clear that this is jointly we are going to make sure this road is not just built back, but built back better for our communities and for the community beyond the Blue Mountains in the Central West.
0: Okay, to be clear though, a lot of people in the community were probably of the view that this project was already proceeding, it was already funded by the state, things had already been announced. So what's the extra $100 million for?
4: Well, as the New South Wales Minister said today, they really hadn't been able to seek support from the federal government until the work had been done with the contractors to determine the overall cost. So today really releases that information that this is a $200 million project, and we were very happy to step in with $100 million of federal funding to support the New South Wales government in getting the job done here and ensuring that this isn't just a patch-up job, that this is actually a road that will deliver better functionality with an additional eastbound lane. So that's what people weren't aware of. No, we didn't. Even the state government wasn't able to, say what the cost was going to be until its contractors did the work. And I really want to praise them. It is a bit unusual to do it the way it's been done, but this was designed to be done fast but accurately. All along, I was very confident that we would have a role as a key funder here. But until the work could be done to determine just what the engineering solution was, let alone what the cost was, we weren't able to put a figure on it. And we've been at
0: you can
4: both
0: do that
4: state
0: now.
4: And federal level been able to do that today.
0: Okay, yeah, because when we spoke to the state's roads minister a number of weeks ago, I must admit I was a bit confused because she couldn't tell us how much it was going to cost. She wasn't sure. But it sounds like we do have clarity on that now, Susan Templeman. This will be a $200 million project.
4: That's exactly right. That's the envelope that the contractors have obviously advised they need to work within. I think it seems like very round numbers, and my commitment to my community is that we will be there throughout this project. It is due to be finished by the middle of next year, and part of the reason that the New South Wales Minister is so keen to see it done fast is because winter's a pretty tough time, as you know, on upper mountains roads. And so to have it completed so that people don't have to suffer another winter of using a substandard alternative. And we all know that people are really having to make do with what's there. But we all want to see it done before winter next year. So by the second quarter, by the end of June next year.
0: By June next year. Okay, there you go. You're right, though. When I look at my traffic screen a lot, Susan, we see a lot of crashes on the Darling Causeway. We've had a bunch recently. For those who don't know, the Darling Causeway is the detour in place at the moment to go on the other side of the Blue Mountains there. This winter aside, it also goes right through the bush during what we've been discussing this afternoon on this program. Could be a challenging bushfire season. Concerned that even up till June next year, the detour will be sufficient for that long?
4: Look, I think we're all very mindful that this is a really difficult situation. And, of course, all these roads, including Bell's Line of Road, sit within my electorate of Macquarie. So I've been very mindful of the impacts it's having. People who use that causeway that runs between Mount Victoria and Bell, that pretty much links the Great Western Highway and Bell's Line of Road, people have used it will see that it is still suffering from the effects of the 2019-2020 bushfires. You can still see a lot of damage in the bush there. So it is an area that will be kept an eye on. You know, I was with another minister today, the Minister for Emergency Management, Christy McBain, because the seasonal fire outlook is of concern for many parts. So these are all things that we really have to be mindful of, be ready to respond. I mean, from a bushfire perspective, there's a lot that's different.

0: 2019-20 or even 2013 when my house burnt down in a bushfire in the mountains. And one of the key things is, aside from our amazing local RFS volunteers, there is an aerial firefighting fleet. Many of those planes and helicopters are based at Richmond RAF base, right on the doorstep of the Blue Mountains. So there's many things that make us much better prepared for a fire season than we have been in the past.
1: One thing I'm reading today, Susan Templeman, is this additional eastbound climbing lane that's going to be, is that an addition to the project? Is that new, having a new lane eastbound?
0: That is new. It's an eastbound lane coming uphill so that, I mean, the trucks have to go slower on that uphill drive up from the valley to get to the top of the mountain. And this will allow an overtaking lane there, which I think will make a big difference to drivers. I mean, certainly it stretches your patience when you're stuck behind a big slow truck under the old road. So this is the reason this is happening is because we're saying, let's not just build back, let's build back better. It's an attitude that my government's had in recovery from bushfires, looking at how can we, after a disaster, build back better. Now, this is not technically a natural disaster, but the same principle remains. We don't just build like for like. Wherever we can, we certainly encourage state governments, and I know the state government has the same attitude, is to let's see, can we make it better? Can we improve it within the existing sort of envelope of the road that we're looking to repair?
1: Because, John, I know you're not a... I know you're not a road engineer, but John from Tempe has said, well, why wouldn't you have an additional lane downhill? That's where the trucks have got to go slow, which surely, in terms of safety, it'd be downhill, wouldn't be eastbound. Do you have a view on that? Do you know why they made a decision?
0: I'm not even going to attempt to answer that question, because there are people who know a lot more about this than me, and that includes the New South Wales Minister and her team at Transport for New South Wales. So can I just say, one of the things we're very aware of is how high tensions have been because of the challenges people are facing. But those workers have been amazing in the hours they've put in. They're working in quite precarious situations. You know, it's been an unstable situation, and they have to monitor very closely what is happening. So there's plenty of road workers and engineers who know a lot more about this, and I'm much happier to leave it to the experts to give you the explanation for that.
1: Okay. Will adding that additional lane, though, you mentioned there the hopeful completion date of June next year. Will adding that additional lane push back the opening date of the road? Is that going to make the project take longer?
0: Well, what the New South Wales Minister explained today is the number one priority is to get two lanes open, a lane each way. So that will be the first priority, and then the third lane will be added.
1: Oh, right, so the traffic will be able to get through before the third lane's done, is the idea.
0: That's the way it was explained today.
1: Okay.
0: And again, exactly what that looks like, there'll be some fantastic engineers as the project progresses who I'm sure can talk through that. One of the things I think the media noticed today, we were on the Mount Victoria side of the roadworks, and many of them had not had a chance to see it from that side. It is, you know, steep terrain. The work was continuing as we were doing our media announcement, and there's going to be constant work on there from here on to make sure this road gets opened as fast as it possibly can.
1: Yeah, you know, long time though, isn't it, for local people, your constituents you of course represent, and I'm sure that's not controversial to say, I'm sure you agree, is more support on the way for them, or do you feel as though there's enough support there in place at the moment? I'm getting texts in from people in Hartley, for example, at the very bottom there of Victoria Pass, saying it's good news, but, you know, we're struggling down here. No one's coming through.
0: Look, it's a long time. You know, there's just no two ways about it. We obviously, the support for businesses and other support sits at a state level. One thing I was really pleased to see and congratulate the state on is the support for families who are trying to get kids to school and having to navigate their way through the detours and alternative routes that are in place. So bit by bit, I know the state will continue to talk to people. I'd really encourage people to talk to their local state members.

0: solid long-term solutions shows that the work is not going to be done for this corridor for some time. You know, there still has to be, you know, really long-term sustainable solutions that come through, not just, can I say, for the top of the mountains, but there are other pinch points in the Great Western Highway. And my job will be, when there are plans from the state government, to advocate strongly for the Commonwealth to be party to those plans from a funding perspective. Remembering, we do the funding, we don't do the design, but the moment that there are alternatives and other things that the state government sees as viable, I will be in there. You know, I have watched in the 36 years I've lived in the Blue Mountains, I've watched the Great Western Highway get better and better, and goat tracks disappear and four-lane roads replace them, but it has all taken time. And, you know, there is... anyone who knows the mountains well knows there's still plenty of work to be done.
1: Yeah, my whole childhood, upgrades to the Blue Mountains, upgrades to the Great Western Highway, the Woodford Bends, everything like that. It's a time in my life has not gone past where there haven't been upgrades to the Great Western Highway, and it has changed a lot indeed. Susan, we appreciate you coming on. Thank you very much as always. Take care.
0: Thanks for your interest. Bye.
1: Susan Templeman there, the local federal member for Macquarie, representing the Blue Mountains. And that new investment today for the Great Western Highway, an additional $100 million matching that state commitment from the New South Wales government. And that's crucial today as well, right? Because when this was first announced a number of weeks ago after the budget, it wasn't quite clear, I guess, when the project would be complete. It wasn't quite sure, quite clear when it was going to, how much it was going to cost. Well, now we have at least some clarity on that point, $200 million, and hopefully by the end of June next year. So there you go. Damien in Campbelltown's texted in saying, hi, Tom, love your show. Thanks, Damien. People feel differently about me this afternoon, but I'm trying my best. But Damien says, please announce the time involving four many times. I love your pronunciation of four. Really? Is that, do I say four weird, like differently? He reckons I say fora. Like I was saying 4 o'clock. Four. There you go. I'm going to be so self-conscious now when I say the word four. But thank you, Damien, for noticing my pronunciation of a particular number. I hope there are no fours in our next segment. Ian Verinder is the ABC's chief business correspondent, who's here to chat business and finance. Ian, good afternoon. How did the markets end up today?
2: Yeah, good day, Thomas. Look, we're down again today. Modest losses, really. We started off with some reasonably heavy losses, about 0.5% down, but we finished about 0.15% lower. So we did claw back some losses during the course of the day. Look, New York had a pretty tough session last night, down about 0.7%. And the tech stocks took a bit of a hiding, down 1.6%. But, yeah, look, mostly, I guess, domestic matters driving the market today.
1: Okay, so on to those domestic matters. A lot of talk today in about money laundering in the mortgage market. Concerning indeed.
2: Yeah, it is. Look, this is the AUSTRAC, which is the agency that monitors money laundering, has uncovered massive amounts of fraud in the housing market. And look, this has been long suspected, but it's never been really properly investigated. And it would appear that at least $4 billion in home loans have been basically formulated as a money laundering tool. For years, successive Australian governments just refused to align themselves with international standards. And that was to make real estate agents, solicitors and accountants meet and comply with all the disclosures that are, you know, quite crucial to anti-money laundering legislation. But it's now happening, and this is what we're finding out. Now, in March, the Commonwealth Bank discovered a large number of loans, as much as $1 billion worth in their books, that did not really conform to the proper protocols. They referred the matter to the Australian Federal Police and to AUSTRAC, and the regulator since has uncovered up to $4 billion in non-complying loans across the big four banks. Now, it's it seems that a lot of this money is being moved out of China, and bear in mind, China has its own restrictions on the amount of cash that actually can be moved out of the country. So the money is moved to Australia and it's usually disguised as earnings from shell companies with fake invoicing and all the rest of it, and then invested into Australian real estate, into home loans, with mortgages through the banks. So all up, about 150

0: 50 players are under investigation at the moment. This is probably likely to get blow out even more.
1: Okay. Now, WiseTech. Let's chat about that. WiseTech Global. Correct me if I'm wrong, Ian. It's a sort of a logistics software firm, right?
0: That's it.
1: Shares
0: yep.
1: are plunging. What's going on? In trouble again?
0: Well, I was trying to figure out earlier whether there was any federal agency that Richard White hasn't upset or isn't under investigation
1: right.
0: through. This all started about 18 months ago when, you might recall, there was a civil case and one of Richard White's former partners was suing him over broken promises, really. And then what transpired was quite a few women came out of the woodwork, alleged similar behaviour from him, and he was forced to step aside from the company. Now, in the meantime, we've had investigations from ASIC, the corporate regulator, over share trading. We've had the Australian and Federal Police engaging in an investigation with allegations of human trafficking and taking advantage of a woman's immigration status. And now the competition regulator, the ACCC, is demanding documents to determine whether or not the company has engaged in anti-competitive conduct. And this really gets down to the fact that WiseTech has essentially grown over the years by snapping up companies around the world, software companies related to cargo and shipping software, and so it's now one of the biggest players on the planet, and I guess it's now under fire for possibly using that power to profiteer.
1: Yeah, and as you say, WiseTech shares down or considerably after the closing bell this afternoon. Just broadly, how are the All Ords and the dollar looking?
0: So the All Ords are down just a smidgen today, 9,255. And the dollar, quite a bit weaker, 70.7 today.
1: Good on you, Ian. Thank you very much. Ian Verrender joining us there, the ABC's chief business correspondent with the latest in business and finance. Just on the Great Western Highway, a text from this listener. Afternoon, Thomas. Regarding the work, that extra lane is paramount. An extra lane down would be nice, but the up lane, putting an extra lane up a steep hill, is the one which, in the case of a vehicle breakdown, creates very large delays due to the complexity of moving the broken down vehicle up past the single lane. Few vehicles break down on the way down, and those that may often break down manage to limp their way clear of the single lanes. Okay, that's interesting. So I guess it explains, if you just joined us, I was asking whether with this additional $100 million in funding for the Great Western Highway upgrade between Mount Victoria and Lithgow, why there's an additional eastbound lane going up the hill. Because we had a few texters coming in, listeners texting in saying, well, why not do one downhill? That's where the trucks really have to slow down. But that puts it in perspective for me. Of course, we do have some listeners saying, well, hang on a minute. Why wouldn't you just do a dual carriageway, two lanes in each direction? Look, challenging terrain, and I imagine the dollars and cents might have something to do with that as well. But, good point. 4:30.
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1: Traffic. 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Good afternoon.
3: Thomas, good afternoon. My team see cameras. Watch your crash. It's in the Epping Tunnel for the M2. Start of the tunnel, the far right lane. Looks like four utes and lays back to almost the Lane Cove Tunnel. Also, just coming through Greystones to crash Cumberland Highway. Haven't got a cross, but just through Greystones, watch out for the crash. Also, the M4, very heavy out of Granville up past Cumberland Highway up towards Prospect Highway. They've cleared a crash that was eastbound Prospect Highway. There are delays back towards the Twin Service Centres. I'm Jeff Wallace, mate.
1: Thank you very much. Very much, Jeff. Appreciate that. Yeah, take care there. As Jeff said, North Epping on the M2 motorway. Four utes, did I hear there? That sounds pretty brutal. I hope everyone's okay, but there might be some delays there eastbound this afternoon.
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1: Let's get some news headlines. Adam Storey, good afternoon.
5: Afternoon, Thomas. The Veterans Affairs Minister, Matt Keogh, has defended himself following claims he failed to uphold defence values during a meeting with a veteran advocacy group earlier this week. Mr Keogh was grilled by the Coalition in Question Time today after veterans claimed he rolled his eyes and refused to shake their hands when they met with him to raise concerns about a proposed cap on allied health services for veterans. A Sydney Swans executive says the players banned from matches for the rest of the season are feeling remorseful. The Swans board met last night and decided on a sanction that involved the banning of Raleigh Bice, Nick Blakey, Isaac Heaney, James Jordan and Chad Warner for the rest of the 2026 season. And Sydney's two major casinos have been fined more than $2 million $1 million combined after a teenager was able to visit them dozens of times. More news at 5 o'clock.
1: Thank you, Adam. Let's see how the weather's doing this afternoon. Currently 17 in the city, 20 in Camden, 18 in Gosford. It is 12 in Katoomba, 18 here in Parramatta Square, 20 in Penrith and 18 in Cronulla at the moment. Partly cloudy for the rest of the day. Just the slight chance of a shower, but not much really forecast. An overnight minimum of 11 in the CBD and 8 in Penrith. It's warming up though. Tomorrow you're looking at a top of 23 in the city and 24 in Penrith, partly cloudy with light winds. Sort of becoming northeasterly, up to 20 kilometres an hour in the early afternoon. They'll get light as the day goes on. But yes, spring not too far away, getting warmer. And as we heard today, we had the official spring bushfire outlook that was released this morning. It does show an increased risk of fire across almost every state and territory this spring. Dry conditions, heavy fuel loads, raising concerns. I don't want to be alarmist about this, and that's not the point, but also the point is preparedness. That is key at the moment. We are heading towards one of, if not the warmest winter on record, and let's look at what happened in Europe in recent months as well. So that spring bushfire outlook shows that El Nino seems to be taking its, La Nina rather, seems to be taking its toll at the moment. Now, it is 26 minutes to five. We're going to be chatting about sport now.
6: He's got the first swing, and the catch taken.
7: Out. She scores! Australia have won. They are the champions.
8: That was extraordinary.
7: Game, set, bingo!
1: And I pause there because I understand that people don't want to hear this ad nauseum, and I completely appreciate that. But look, it is a major story, dominating headlines around the nation this afternoon. So, look, we do need to talk about it for right reason, and I've given you that assurance it will not dominate everything this afternoon. But Pat Stack from ABC Sport, good afternoon. What is the latest on this? I guess there's been a lot of uncertainty in recent times, yeah. A lot of questions. We do have at least a bit of clarity from the club this afternoon.
9: That's right. So we've seen the City Swans chair, Andrew Prideman, chief executive, Matthew Pavlich, front the media earlier today at midday with a press conference as they handed down their sanctions, noting that five Sydney Swans players, Riley Bice, James Jordan, Isaac Heaney, Nick Blakey and Chad Warner, will not be considered for selection for the remainder of the 2026 season. So, look, this is a story, Tio, that has obviously shocked sports fans across the country. And I think I've spoken to you and maybe Hamish earlier today. Like, in my time covering sport across leagues, across teams, I've witnessed a predictable timeline at times. Yeah, organisations.
1: What do you mean by a predictable timeline? Sorry.
9: Well, yeah. Timeline's perhaps the wrong word. So, a predictable playbook maybe is a better word.
1: Uh-huh, uh-huh.
9: So, what you can sometimes see from organisations is they, overarching, they try to buy time. They might lean on putting the police investigation first to inform whatever the club sanctions are going to be down the line. They're going to maybe, I've seen in cases in previous stories where they might seek to discredit a perceived threat. This is not what we've seen over the last 48 hours. So the Swans have identified this problem Monday morning, completed an investigation by Tuesday evening, presented to their board that night, handed down the sanctions on Wednesday. To use their own chairman's words, they've torpedoed their season on the Wednesday. Now, look, this could be something of a watershed moment or a vibe shift in the way stories like this are engaged with by sporting organisations. I think many sports fans and many of your listeners, Tio, have rightfully asked why the focus of much of the conversation in this story has been the on-field implications.
1: Well, yeah, yeah.
9: These sanctions from the Sydney Swans today say to me that the on-field has been put last from a club's perspective, and the desire to be better has been put at the forefront, I would say, because they have, like, you only needed to hear their chairman, Andrew Pridham, say that we have torpedoed our season. And yes, who cares about ultimately a game that is a ball full of, air pumped into it and a bunch of guys running around on an oval.
1: Yeah.
9: But like, the Swans have at least taken, at a minimum, measures. Have they been perfect in their handling over the last 48 to 72 hours? No. I think the widespread consensus is that Matthew Pavlich probably could have chosen his words a little bit more carefully on Monday when addressing the press. Have they taken steps to try and claw back credibility of that culture? I wondered last night when I saw the statement from the City Swans that said, we have concluded our investigation. There's essentially a punishment coming. We are essentially assigning fault to these players. I wondered whether we would see actions back up the words. The industry consensus from what I was sort of hearing out there was like, oh, are we looking at a 2-game ban? Are we looking at a 3-game ban? The fact that they have axed, five of their players for breaching club

0: and it's like is a serious place to start.
1: And for people just tuning in, Stacky, who might have missed the press conference around midday, when we talk about breaching standards, they did go into that today. What standards were breached? Obviously, separating the Victorian Police investigation from this equation entirely.
0: Yeah, that's right. The Swans were clear that there was a delineation between these two things, they weren't going to wait on the Victoria Police investigation into the matter, that this was club standards, as I said earlier, and those club standards are found to be, to use Prettyman Pavlich's words, drinking alcohol for, you know, at inappropriate hours, being out too late and bringing women back to their hotel, in their words. So that is where they've drawn a line, and these five players are the ones who have been sanctioned.
1: What did the club have to say about the women involved and whether they've reached out to them?
0: Yeah, Matthew Pavlich was asked about this specifically by a reporter who noted that the club had been effusive in their desire to provide support to the players, to their AFLW program, to the partners of the players involved, and was asked, you know, are they going to reach out to the women in question? And Matthew Pavlich essentially said, it's a police matter. It's not appropriate for us to be, contacting them at this point in time. We're doing our best to support them as best we can, were his words.
1: Okay, John in Point Clare has texted in, as a Swans fan, I'm mortified by the actions of these players leaving the sexual assault allegation to the police. I just can't believe the level of selfishness and stupidity of this group. Self-sabotage of the highest order, John says. And yeah, you're right, we're leaving the police investigation aside, but the breaches, as Pat Stack just said, relates to drinking, bringing women back to the hotel, staying up late at night. Emma in Bilgola says, my 10-year-old son idolises these players and he is absolutely shattered. We've had some difficult conversations with him about how we may never know exactly what happened, and as much as we want to believe our idols are good people, we have to keep an open mind. Reporting an incident to the police is not a decision taken lightly, Emma says. Once again, obviously separating the investigation from the reasons behind these sanctions. I know I sound like a broken record saying that, but we have to be respectful of those, due process going ahead without us impeding it. Stacky, on the language that's being used, you know, Matthew Pavlich and Andrew Pridham both spoke a lot about the fans, about the proud history of the club. Matthew Pavlich said this, we are not abandoning our players. We are supporting our players during what's a challenging time for them. What did you make of some of the language this afternoon?
0: Well, I guess it's funny, isn't it? Like, I was talking to a colleague who's in management earlier today, and they raised the point that ultimately these players are employees of the Sydney Swans. So I can understand how they would feel as though they've got a duty of care to the players, right? Like to essentially do their best to look out for their well-being while at the same time pursuing what they see as an understandable and important course of action. So I feel like those two things can coexist and be true, don't you?
1: Yeah, and it's funny, I've had a text here, maybe you can't answer this, I can't either, but can you find out if the band Swans players still get paid? I don't know definitively, but in the response to that question from Matthew Pavlich, he said, they're not banned from the club. They can still use the facilities, they can still use the gym, the equipment, all that kind of stuff. So I don't know, but I take it means they are still paid employees of the club, given what he said today. There's been no word on salary or anything like that.
0: I would assume so, but that is an assumption.
1: I would say so.
0: But as I say, that's an educated guess. Worth mentioning as well, T.O., that they're at pains in the press conference to highlight the burden this has inflicted on their women's program.
1: Yeah.
0: And we face a historic situation where we're going to have a doubleheader this Sunday. So the women are playing before the men at the Sydney Cricket Grounds against North Melbourne. And to see the stars of the women's program, people like Chloe Malloy sort of having to be front and centre and answer questions as a consequence of what has happened in the men's program, it sort of it rams home the ramifications of the actions of those in question. So I do think that the Sydney Swans, and I might have made this point with you earlier, like, they are not just a football club. This is a club that is essentially an ambassador for the biggest or one of the biggest sporting codes in the country. And they're, you know, like, they are responsible not just for trying to win premierships. They're

0: responsible for trying to get men, women, children engaged with the sport of AFL. So, like, you kind of can't understate the seriousness of this story, and I think it's why we're seeing such a passionate reaction from across the landscape.
1: Yeah, we certainly are this afternoon. Stacky, we really appreciate you coming on as always. Thanks a lot. We'll chat again soon.
0: Cheers, Theo.
1: Take care. Patrick Stack there from ABC Sport. A bit going on the roads. Let's just take a quick look.
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1: Traffic. And the main point is at North Epping on the M2, just near Somerset Street eastbound. A two-car crash, heavy traffic conditions on the M2 at the moment, North Epping. One of three eastbound lanes is closed this afternoon. A multi-car crash there. This only happened about 20 minutes ago, so you might be expecting some delays there on the M2 eastbound into the afternoon commute. At Millers Point on the Sydney Harbour Bridge, northbound, going over the bridge, a car's broken down. The traffic's flowing, but just take care on the bridge. One of four northbound lanes currently closed. And at Mona Vale on Pittwater Road, just past Chirimetta Street, some emergency road work there in the bus lane. Look, it's no big deal. The traffic's going through, but some northbound traffic could be a little bit slow there at the moment.
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1: It is 16 minutes to 5. Before we move on, you know what I'm like on 702. Any excuse to play a bit of music. The longtime drummer for the American rock band ZZ Top, Frank Beard, has died at the age of 77. He was part of the band, known for hits such as Sharp Dressed Man and Legs, get this, for 56 years. ZZ Top says Beard, who I note, correct me if I'm wrong, I think was the only member of the band that didn't actually have a beard. He died in hospice care at his ranch in Texas with family members at his side. So vale Frank Beard. And to break up all the grim news this afternoon, I know it's a lot, a favourite track of ZZ Top, here's a bit of LaGrange.

There you go. So I was right. Thanks for the texts confirming what I was saying. Frank Beard, the only member of ZZ Top to not have a beard. But very sad news. He's died in hospice care in Texas at the age of 77. You've got to love this. Come on.

0: I always wish I'd had a chance to see, but there he goes. You know, any excuse to play some tunes on the 702 Drive and I'll do it. But also, I think it's a good time with all the grim news this afternoon to play a bit of music to lift our spirits. Hey, to stay in sport for a moment before you head to Canberra, a big match is happening at Leichhardt Oval tonight. Apia are taking on Melbourne FC in the Australia Cup. Apia, of course, a proud Sydney team. It's their third time in history that they've made it this far to the quarterfinals. So Jude Dolan from Apia is at Leichhardt Oval and is with us on the line. G'day, Jude.
1: G'day, so it's an absolute pleasure. I'm literally sitting on the pitch as we speak, and what a scene. I mean, you've said it perfectly. This club that's been so historic for about 7 decades now, back in the quarterfinals of this competition that's been going again since 2014, one of the original winners in the 1960s, but this rejuvenated young team is ready to take on the victory again, an opponent that Apia beat actually in 2018. So they know what Melbourne's like and actually beat their rivals Melbourne City last year in 2025. So a big night ahead indeed.
0: Yeah, now can people still go, Jude? What's the crowd expected to be like?
1: Absolutely. I mean, the grandstand, I'm pretty sure there's no seats, but fortunately, I mean, look, I've been working for this club for a couple of years now, and every time that I've seen Apia Leichhardt play in the Australia Cup, the weather seems to be horrendous, but the

0: skies are completely clear above us. So those grandstand seats, they're all sold just out of people's probably force of habit from knowing they needed to be undercover. But there is still plenty of space here in Leichhardt Oval for anyone who wants to witness what hopefully will be yet another cup set in this competition that always produces the David versus Goliath battles, and usually it's the underdog, fortunately, coming out on top.
1: Okay, so Melbourne FC is sort of an A-League side, though, just for people who don't understand how it works. It's going to be a tough one, Jude.
0: Yeah, look, it depends who you ask. The boys that are going to be arriving at this ground within the hour to get ready, they'll be saying it won't be tough because they are an absolute group of professionals, albeit not being officially professional. To indeed explain some context for those that might not be the biggest football lovers, if you know the English FA Cup, it's the Australian equivalent and it's absolutely beautiful. Every single team, your local park team, can compete in the preliminary round. When you get through to the round of 32 after about 7 or 8 matches there, there's only 11 professional teams that remain, and the rest are made up of the, who's the footy fan here, the New South Wales Cup, the Queensland Cups, all the state competitions. And Arpia, fortunately, being as big of a club as it prides itself to be, fortunately find themselves in this position quite often. So to take on A-League opposition, indeed go up against the professional opposition where these boys will be coming in from work. I know that our main striker, Jack Stewart, he'd be coming home from school. He's a teacher. A few other boys that are, you know, Aiden Kishimoto, our centre-back, he'll be coming from his coffee shop. He's a barista.
1: That's so good.
0: Well and truly looking to take on the might of the Melbourne Victory. The 4, I believe, maybe 5-time A-League champions. Hopefully there's no more silverware for them this season.
1: There you go. Hey, hopefully he's downed a bunch of coffees to prepare him for the match. When's kickoff tonight, Jude?
0: 7:30. So you guys have got plenty of time to get down here, but yeah, we'd love to see everyone there. And if you're wondering what colours, bring your maroon and blue.
1: Okay, good on you. Hey, look, thanks, mate. Appreciate it. Hope it all goes well tonight and you get the result you're after.
0: Thank you, mate. Appreciate your time.
1: Good on you. Jude Dolan there from Arpia, with respect, of course, to our Melbourne FC fans. But, yeah, fingers crossed for Arpia. Of course, a proud Sydney team kickoff tonight at Leichhardt Oval. And as Jude said, you can still go. It should be a good one. Get on down there.
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5: Put faith in Australians.
6: Not left, not right.
7: They do it again, Mr. Speaker. They won't learn.
2: Let's have a look at yours.
8: We just can't have Question Time descend into this.
1: Yeah. It is time to head to Canberra. Tom McElroy is Guardian Australia's political editor, who's with us this afternoon. Hi, Tom.
9: Tom, I laughed out loud when you said that Frank Beard was the only member of ZZ Top not to have an actual beard.
1: He didn't have a beard. Fun. Yeah, I've had some people texting in confirming it, so there you go.
9: Excellent.
1: He was the only one to not have a beard. For people who don't know ZZ Top, they were known for their extensive beards. So he did stand out. Look, a big 48 hours for legislation going through Parliament. A lot to get through here. Let's go through it. We'll start with the NDIS, Tom. The government secured that crucial support of the opposition to overhaul the scheme to save billions of dollars. What's happening under these agreed changes?
9: Yeah, it was kind of a poorly kept secret in Canberra. Actually, the Coalition would have voted for this a couple of months ago, but the government agreed to a Greens request to extend the Senate inquiry into the NDIS in order to get some of the other budget measures through the federal parliament in the last sittings. The arrangements mean that the growth rate in the NDIS will come from more than 10% currently down to about 2%. There's going to be tougher rules for eligibility in the NDIS, tougher clampdowns on people rorting the system, shonky operators taking advantage of people with a disability and their carers, all kinds of stuff, as well as a contentious point, moving supports for children with developmental disorders, with autism and other conditions, back to the states and territories. The agreement for that is in place. However, Queensland remains a holdout for this program that's going to be called Thriving Kids. I suspect there'll be some tough negotiations with the Queensland LNP government to get them to fall into line. But the news the comments so far from the PM and from the federal government is that the states have signed up to extra health funding in exchange for this deal, so they need to come through on their end of the bargain. Look, I'm aware that a lot of people in the disability community are really unhappy that this bill has gone through Parliament, but I think Labor and the Coalition are pleased because they feel that the sustainability of the NDIS was in question without these changes. It'll be important that we keep an eye on the implementation of these changes as we go through in the next couple of years, because they're going to mean big changes for some people who rely on the NDIS.
1: Okay, here's the Minister for Disability in the NDIS, Mark Butler.
4: For kids over 9 and for other adults who might be impacted by these changes to the NDIS, we do have a ton of work to do with states and territories. I made that clear yesterday that there's still much work to do to get the NDIS back on track.
1: Yeah, and as you say, Tom McElroy, that's crucial, isn't it? That cooperation with the states and territories. Given this new program, Thriving Kids, children under 9 with mild to moderate developmental delays and autism will be placed on that program. But as I say, a lot to get through. So that's the NDIS. What about the gambling laws? Now, we had quite a response from listeners yesterday on this. The government and the opposition have agreed to a series of amendments to get it through. 2 coalition MPs crossed the floor yesterday and another today, Senator Paul Scar.
6: This legislation doesn't go far enough in terms of protecting our kids from advertising, in terms of protecting people from inducements, and in terms of having strong statutory reviews of the outcomes of these laws.
1: Tom, certainly a very divided response to this outcome.
9: A piece of legislation that's prompting quite a backlash from the community. I'm certainly hearing it in my inbox every time I write about this. I think Paul Scar is a very principled politician. Maybe some of your listeners won't have heard of him very often. He's an LNP senator from Queensland. I'm not surprised that he would join the numbers of people crossing the floor on this. The review that has been cooked into the system now means that in the next parliament, in the next couple of years, there'll be a 6-month statutory review of these gambling changes. Some of the Liberals here in Canberra are saying that they plan to use that review as an opportunity to push the government, or whoever is in government in a couple of years' time, further on restricting online advertising. Online gambling advertising. I think the next year or so is going to be interesting. They're going to have to develop this new ad stop program that allows people to opt out of receiving gambling advertising. But yeah, the reaction to this is mixed. I think the leadership in both parties are really pleased that it's gone through. They feel that they're doing justice to the Murphy review that sparked this whole push for reform. But in the front benches on both sides, and definitely in the back benches on both sides, there are people who feel the Parliament hasn't gone far enough, that vulnerable people will still be vulnerable to inducements and other promotions from gambling companies, and that these ads that have just become ubiquitous in our lives will continue, particularly around live sport.
1: Of particular interest, Tom McElroy, particularly for the journos amongst us, is Labor's news bargaining legislation. So tech companies are facing, you know, a heftier levy if they fail to strike deals with Australian media organisations. Once again, Labor needs the support of either the Greens or the Coalition to get the bill through Parliament. What's happened on that front today?
9: Yeah, this one is looking like it's going to come home in the next 24 hours. The changes have been agreed. I think there'll be some amendments and push for amendments from the crossbench and from other people in both houses. But I would expect before Parliament rises tomorrow, the last day of the sitting fortnight, this one will be through. And I think that caps a pretty good push from the government's perspective. You know, they really believe that the viability of some smaller news outlets, some smaller publishers is in doubt because big tech platforms, big social media platforms can use the news content that journalists are producing every day for free. Anthony Albanese, I think, is really sincere on this. I think he's heard the message from smaller publishers that the world has changed so much that the fact that Facebook or Instagram or whoever it is can hoover up this content and not pay for it is no longer sustainable. I also wouldn't be surprised if the PM talks about the success they've had in getting these 3 bills through. It's a sign that deal-making can still work in Canberra, but Because the government has done deals primarily with the coalition on these bills, I think the Greens and the crossbench are feeling frustrated that they're being cut out of the process.
1: Okay, here's the Assistant Treasurer, Daniel Molino, on that.
10: So I'm confident that we will have the support of both the opposition and the Greens in this package. We've been dealing really constructively with both. This is a very important measure for the health of public interest journalism in Australia, for our democracy.
1: Just briefly, Tom McElroy, speaking of Daniel Molino, superannuation, he's been speaking about this, an issue our listeners are also very passionate about. What's Labor planning?
9: Yeah, I think Labor believe that voters are passionate about their superannuation, so they're planning on

0: pushing back very strongly against Pauline Hanson and the Coalition on the suggestion that there would be changes to the compulsory superannuation rules, that ability for people to take out money early would be widened. Jim Chalmers thinks that it's a real threat to the system, and I think Labor believe they're on a winner here. I believe between now and the next election we'll be talking about super a lot, as Pauline Hanson signals that she thinks that the system is broken and it needs real reform. A lot of people in the Coalition would agree, and if they can cobble together a minority government, you know, there could potentially be changes. Labor will be talking about that a lot, I think.
1: Tom, always a pleasure. Thanks for joining us.
0: Thanks, Thomas.
1: Tom McElroy there, Guardian Australia's political editor, joining us with the latest from Canberra. David and Aubrey's texted in. Thomas, for those of us who need the NDIS and cheer on the Sydney Swans, it's been a tough week. Thank you very much for that, David, blending our two leading stories of the day in the one text. No easy feat. I appreciate you texting in. Yeah, look, a bit more on that afterwards, after the news about the Sydney Swans. But look, after 5:30, I want to hear from you about this. Are you dating in Sydney at the moment? How's it going? A dating expert and relationships counsellor will be joining us after 5:30. I'd love to hear from you because we keep hearing that dating in Sydney is getting hard because of, I guess, the sheer geography of Sydney for one. But apart from that, you know, everyone's on apps these days. Does anyone have the confidence to just get up and have a face-to-face conversation anymore with someone they want to get to know? Or are they all at a venue staring down at their phones? If this sounds familiar, give us a call after 5:30, or 5:30 rather. But maybe, you know, it's not all doom and gloom. Maybe you've had a great success story to share. We'd love that too. The point of this is to also be positive and be optimistic about everyone's dating lives. So give me a call after 5:30. Dating in Sydney, how's it been for you? Share your views and your stories. 1-300-222-702. That's coming up. It's news time, 5 o'clock.
2: Adam Storey with ABC News. The fallout from a Victorian police investigation linked to five Sydney Swan players continues. Tony Ibrahim has the latest.
3: Victoria Police is investigating a report of alleged sexual assault linked to five Sydney Swans players. The alleged incident is suspected of taking place at a hotel in Melbourne in the early hours of Monday morning. Executives at the club say police have not formally interviewed or charged any of the five players. The Swans conducted its own inquiry and found the players breached expected standards by going out late, drinking and bringing women to their hotel. Players Isaac Heaney, Nick Blakey, Chad Warner, James Jordan and Riley Bice have been banned from matches for the rest of the year. The ABC is not suggesting that any of the five players are being accused of sexual assault.
2: A key person of interest in a New South Wales corruption inquiry has admitted to wiping his work phone and iPad, despite knowing they could possibly contain evidence significant to the probe. Sideline Catholic Schools New South Wales CEO Dallas McInerney told the ICAC inquiry into Liberal Party donations he reset the devices after his bank account was compromised, but conceded no one advised him to reset the phone. Under questioning by Council Assisting Peggy Dwyer SC, Mr McInerney says he did not inform the Commission of the reset earlier because he was not asked about it.
4: Mr McInerney, that is just too cute, can I suggest to you, to suggest that you were genuinely being forthcoming to this commission. You have hidden the fact that you have wiped those devices to determine whether it will come out in evidence.
5: I've been only forthcoming with my cooperation for this commission.
2: Veterans Affairs Minister Matt Keogh has defended himself following claims he failed to uphold defence values during a meeting with a veteran advocacy group earlier this week. Mr Keogh was grilled by the Coalition in Question Time after veterans claimed he rolled his eyes and refused to shake their hands when they met with him to raise concerns about a proposed cap on allied health services for veterans. The minister says he can understand why veterans feel there's been a breach of faith.
6: All I can do, as I try to do each and every day, is to make sure that we're continuing the work of improving the system that exists to support our serving personnel and our veteran community and their families so that they get the service and the support that we all agree that they deserve.
2: Prosecutors have told the Victorian Court of Appeal there is no evidence the jury in mushroom killer Erin Patterson's triple murder trial had contact with the prosecution outside of court. Jared Whittaker reports.
7: When jurors were sequestered during deliberations in Erin Patterson's triple murder trial, they were kept in the same hotel where prosecutors and the police informant were staying. Ms. Patterson is appealing her life sentence for killing three family members and attempting to kill another by serving them a meal containing poisonous mushrooms. Her lawyers say sequestering the jurors in the same hotel as prosecutors was a catastrophic failure and the verdict should be overturned. But prosecutors say there is no evidence the jury had any outside contact while it was deliberating. The hearing continues.
2: The Attorney General for the US state of New Jersey has denounced Meta for harmful social media features that negatively impact the mental health of teens. A bipartisan group of 29 US states is suing Meta, seeking potentially tens or hundreds of billions of dollars in penalties and changes to how Meta does business. They accuse Meta of designing Facebook and Instagram to hook young users, fueling anxiety, depression, and even suicide. New Jersey Attorney General Jennifer Davenport says the company needs to be held accountable.
8: As parents and as trusted adults, we decide whether a social media platform is appropriate for our kids. But we can only do that well and appropriately when we have truth and facts, not deceptive advertising or lies about safety.
2: The share market fell today as oil prices hit a three-week high, the ASX 200 down a fifth of 1%. Benchmark Brent crude now trading at $91.62 US a barrel. The dollar is buying 70.7 US. In sport, Australian wicketkeeper Alex Carey says there has been some soul-searching after the dismal defeat against Bangladesh in the first test. The squad is trained in Mackay, North Queensland, which is hosting Game 2 starting Saturday. Carey will make his 50th appearance in the baggy green and says the loss in Darwin was a wake-up call.
9: Yeah, we're a proud group of cricketers and obviously last week didn't go to plan. So we've reflected, we've talked about it and we move up here to Mackay in a pretty short turnaround. So if I can say anything, when this team's been challenged, we always find a way to bounce back in a big way. And yeah, I'm looking forward to Saturday.
2: The weather for tomorrow, scattered showers about the central and southern ranges, adjacent western slopes and the northwest, isolated showers elsewhere and isolated thunderstorms possible west of the ranges. For Sydney, a partly cloudy day ahead, 23. It's 5:05.
10: 702 Breakfast. The Big Conversations.
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13: With Thomas O'Reilly.
1: Thanks for joining us this afternoon. Hope you're doing well. A lot to chat about this hour. Well, we've heard about those crisis talks held by the Sydney Swans board overnight, and now we've had a decision about sanctions for players linked to an alleged sexual assault at a Melbourne hotel.
14: It's important to understand that this sanction is only as it relates to the players' behaviours and the standards that we accept and we're expecting of them post-game.
1: The Swans CEO, Matthew Pavlich, speaking this afternoon. Those players, Riley Bias, Nick Blakey, Isaac Heaney, James Jordan and Chad Warner won't be playing for the rest of the season. This, of course, comes as police are separately investigating an alleged sexual assault at a Melbourne hotel early on Monday morning. It's not suggested any of the players are currently being accused of sexual assault, and this is a decision made independently of that police investigation. But I should say the club has released a statement saying it condemns all forms of abuse and disrespectful behaviour towards women. What do you make of the response so far and the language around it? Let's not forget there's an entirely separate investigation into allegations underway involving students at Scots College. Both the school and the football team, obviously two totally different issues, but the school and the football team play a direct role in educating and inspiring young men and boys. So Tanya Plibersek is going to be with us shortly. And we'll be taking a look at whether either institution has shown the appropriate level of leadership so far. And, of course, the investigations continue. But we're going to have a chat about that leadership, the level of leadership, the level of language, the language used so far. After that, though, what about some positive news in sport and in women's sport? A new era for a netball franchise in Western Sydney, a new owner and a rebrand. We're going to be taking a look at that as well. And after 5:30... got a text here from Kath and Janelli. Kath says, I'm not dating at the moment, but I'm going to an Angels concert with a neighbour, just friends. Does that count? Well, I don't know. Does that count? I enjoy the gig, Kath. Maybe these days, does dating matter? Just going to a gig with a friend is what it's all about. You don't care about dating. Are you dating in Sydney at the moment? How's it going? A dating expert

0: and relationships counsellor will be with us after 5:30. But I'd love to hear from you, because we keep hearing that dating in Sydney is getting hard because of the sheer geography of the city, for one. Everyone's on apps these days. Does anyone go up and have a face-to-face conversation anymore? Or do you go to a social venue and everyone's staring down at their phones? If that sounds familiar, I'd love to hear from you. Give us a call after 5:30. But as I was saying before the news, the point of this is not to be negative. I'd love to hear some positive discussions as well, some positive stories. Maybe you've had a great success story to share when it comes to dating in Sydney. We'd love that as well. Give me a call after 5:30 and share your views and your stories about dating in Sydney. 1-300-222-702. And the text line's open as well. 0467-922-702.
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0: Traffic. Bronwyn Martin from the Transport Management Centre. Good afternoon.
2: Good afternoon, Thomas. There is some heavy city-bound traffic on the M4 on the approach to Prospect, and that's after a multi-vehicle crash. So all the city-bound lanes of the M4 are now open, but the traffic is heavy from Eastern Creek. All westbound lanes of the M2 have reopened in the Epping Tunnel. There was a car crash there a little earlier that did block one of those westbound lanes. That crash has now been cleared. Traffic is still looking heavy, though, from Lane Cove to Macquarie Park. All northbound lanes have reopened on the Harbour Bridge. There was a broken down car blocking one of those northbound lanes. It has been towed away and the traffic is back to normal for this time of the afternoon. At Dural, though, there has been a multi-vehicle crash on New Line Road near Jenner Road. So one southbound lane of New Line Road is closed, the left lane, and the traffic is actually heavy in both directions there. And at Schofields, there is a broken down van on Schofields Road near Railway Terrace. One westbound lane of Schofields Road is closed. It's the far right lane that is affected. To the public transport, trains pretty much to time at the moment across Sydney. Planned track work continues on part of the Blue Mountains line, though. Buses replacing trains between Mount Victoria and Lithgow. You can find more information on a transport app or at transportmsw.info, and the traffic information is at livetraffic.com.
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3: You're with Thomas O'Reedy.
0: Thanks very much for joining us this afternoon. Yeah, Bronwyn there mentioned the highway upgrade, or the highway delays on the Great Western Highway between Mount Victoria and Lithgow. If you've just joined us, we had that news today from the federal government. They're now pledging $100 million to match the state government's investment of $100 million to get that road done. And we're being told, hopefully, by the end of June next year, that detour on the Victoria Pass between Lithgow and Mount Victoria. So a bit of an update there. Up until now, we knew the project was going ahead, but there wasn't a cost for it. We just heard it was going ahead in the budget. We've had that clarity today, $200 million, and it should be complete by the end of June next year. But in the meantime, the Darling Causeway, that detour, is the way to go. Look, for the last few days, there's been a lot of speculation, a lot of unanswered questions, and let's face it, there's a lot we still don't know about what happened at a Melbourne hotel in the early hours of Monday morning. A police investigation's underway. We need to respect that. There's no suggestion that the five players are the subjects of that investigation or were involved in an assault, no charges being laid. But there has been a major update this afternoon from the Swans, and the club has suspended five players for the remainder of the season. The Swans say that their willingness to, in their words, torpedo their AFL season by suspending five star players proves how committed they are to upholding standards at the club. Okay, you know the news. You've heard about it all afternoon. But what do you make of the response so far? The language around it. Let's not forget there's a separate investigation underway into allegations involving students at Scots College. And I say that, obviously totally separate incidents, but both the school and the football team play a direct role in educating and inspiring men and boys. They've had a chance to show leadership without interfering in police investigations. Have they done enough? The member for Sydney, Tanya Plibersek, has been watching these developments unfold, as we all have, and she's with us now. Good afternoon.
4: It's great to be with you, Tom.
0: Thank you for joining us. Let's start with the Swans and the decision to suspend the five players. Have they made the right move, or do you feel they could have done more?
4: Look, I want to be really careful about what I say, because obviously if there are further investigations and potentially legal matters, I don't want to prejudice anything like that. So I'll talk in very general terms.
0: Absolutely, yeah.
4: What I'll say is that I certainly think the Swans have taken a really important step forward today. In general, when things like this come up, I think it's very important that the organisations that have the opportunity to influence our society so profoundly, organisations like sporting clubs and schools, show that they take allegations seriously. I think it's always important to express concern for victims when allegations like this are made, and that we keep the victims and survivors at the centre of our thinking and our language and our, what we're saying about incidents like this. And it's really important for institutions to reiterate that they've got a zero tolerance approach to family, domestic or sexual violence. I mean, sporting clubs, schools, these are the places where boys and young men are forming their role models and their heroes. They play such an important role, these institutions, in our society. They have the real key to changing our society in the way that we want to, which is to make sure that women and children are safe. Taking that responsibility seriously and using that power wisely is absolutely critical.
0: And a lot of that involves language, right? So Andrew Pridham, the Swans chairman, said the five players are remorseful and the impact on their football season was clear to see, but that the football outcome wasn't a consideration. And look, I've been saying from the get-go, you know, I couldn't care less about the damage to the club's brand or their finals prospects. If a woman's been harmed, that's all that matters. And as you say, we've got to be mindful that that's being investigated. But what do you make of that connection with footy? Do you think the Swans saying their willingness to torpedo their AFL season by suspending five-star players proves how committed they are to upholding standards at the club?
4: I don't want to sort of examine every word that's said, because it is a very difficult time. It's a evolving situation, and I don't want to be too harsh on some of the, measures that the club's taken. I think that the fact that they have taken action today is really important, because some of the language and the coverage yesterday was really not focused on the women at the centre of these allegations, and didn't really consider their needs or the expectations we have as a community to keep women safe. So I think they've obviously come a long way in the last 24, 48 hours to improve that. I think a lot of the commentary that was around immediately after this that focused on the football team's chances and what it meant for football, I think that was incredibly disappointing, that, you know, the fact that we were having that conversation so quickly, when really that's, as you say, the last thing we should be considering. We should be considering the welfare of the person who's made the allegations first and foremost. I think that was very disappointing, but I certainly hope that our sporting leaders have heard that message.
0: Tanya Plibersek, I've got a text in. I'm not going to name the person, and I appreciate you texting, and I really do, but I'm just keen to hear your views on this. The listener says, I think it's time to stop talking about the Swans. It's very much a first world problem. Can we move on to something more interesting? I appreciate the text. I'm not trying to throw you under a bus. Thank you for texting in. But the reason why we're covering this story is not to talk about a footy club's chances in the AFL finals. It's to talk about our language around sexual assault and how clubs can be doing better. What would you say to someone who perceives this whole discussion as being a first world problem?
4: Well, I similarly heard politicians last week say that they wanted police to stop focusing on domestic violence and get on with some real policing. I mean, we have catastrophic rates of sexual assault in this country, catastrophic rates. And we know that 92% of people don't report to the police, and in part that is because they get the sort of sexist and misogynistic language we've seen on social media responding to the victims in these cases and victim blaming. if they do report to the police, in 85% of cases, those reports don't progress to a charge. And then when they do go to court, only a fraction are found guilty. And so we absolutely need to do better in our policing and justice systems to hold perpetrators of violence to account. But unless our big institutions are walking the walk on this, we won't see the big social changes we need. We know that one of the areas where we've seen an explosion of violence against women is in sexual assault, where both the perpetrator and the victim are under the age of 18. These young boys are looking up to their sporting heroes and their teachers and their school community and the, you know, I'm thinking about Scots now, the fathers and old boys,
0: yeah.
4: And they are getting their cues about whether this behaviour is okay from their heroes and their role models. And every man has an opportunity to be that great role model. We know that boys have got this terrible influence from the online world. They're seeing violent pornography before they've had their first kiss. It's the men in the real world that influence them to resist that. And we, all of us, every one of us has a role to play. Talking about this as a first world problem, I think, as you say, completely misses the point that we have an epidemic of violence against women and children in this country, and we've got to deal with it.
0: A lot of people are texting and saying we don't want to hear about this. There's a reason why we're talking about it. It's not to talk about a football club's chances. It's not to talk about a few players doing the wrong thing. There are broader issues that deserve this coverage, and this discussion needs to be had. And I hope people understand while we're talking about it. You know, Tanya Plibersek,
4: I think that is, you know, 100% the point, because we are saying these institutions with these role models, they are the best antidote we have to the pernicious influence of the online world that is really, you know, leading so many boys into increased rates of sexual violence in this country. Our real world has to be the antidote to that.
0: And as you say, the Swans, Scots College, you know, both institutions play a direct role in educating and inspiring men and boys. So a discussion we need to have. Tanya Plibersek, we appreciate your time. I know Parliament's underway, so thank you for joining us.
4: You can hear the bells.
0: Yeah, that's why I wanted to let you go. So thank you very much.
4: You.
0: All the best. Tanya Plibersek there, the member for Sydney. Thanks a lot. Stephen Bronte's texted in. Steve said, this is not a first world problem. This is a major problem in our society. Violence against women is a terrible scourge on our society, and we need to talk about it every single day. Steve, thank you for that. I understand that this has been hard. I don't love talking about this stuff. I've got to tell you. Do you reckon I'm enjoying it? No, I'm not. For those who think we've been going on about it constantly, I think I spent about an hour or so not talking about this as the program is going on. We've had fun. We've had a chat about sport, highway upgrades, ZZ Top. There's been a lot to chat about this afternoon, but I defend the reason why we are talking about a story that, for right reason, is currently dominating the national headlines. But that is it for now. There you go. Let's move on to some other things.
5: It's how it impacts your city.
6: We're seeing too many people ending up in emergency rooms. We've got to get those unsafe e-bikes off the road.
0: Yeah, we've heard about a lot of pedestrian accidents in particular.
5: It's what you think.
7: We're not against development at all. We're against the ill-considered development. You know how things go. There's a certain height limit, and then there'll be another 10% added because of some deal done.
8: Everything Sydney.
9: How did you know that?
10: I heard it on the news.
9: Very good. Who would have thought?
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1: 702 ABC Sydney.
0: Thomas Ariti with you on Drive. It's 21 minutes past five, and it is day one of the appeal trial for triple murderer Erin Patterson, the Victorian woman who, I'm sure you know, cooked the infamous beef Wellington, which killed her three family members, Gail Patterson, Don Patterson and Heather Wilkinson. And today, Erin Patterson is seeking to have her conviction quashed. The ABC's Alexandra Alvarez has been following proceedings. Alvaro, rather, is following proceedings and joins us now. Alexandra, thank you very much for joining us. What are the grounds for appeal?
11: Hey, Thomas. Well, there are seven grounds for appeal, and I'll take you through some of them. So firstly, the defence takes issue with the way that the jury was sequestered. So you may remember that while the jury was considering their verdict on whether Aaron Patterson was guilty or not guilty, they were separated from the rest of society so that they could consider without any outside influence. They were put up in a hotel. They weren't allowed to go home. They were under the guard of these jury keepers. And again, this was to protect them from any outside influence. The issue that the defence sees is that when they were sequestered, they were put up in the

0: So, for example, photos of mushrooms found on an SD card in Erin Patterson's home that her lawyers say would have demonstrated her long-standing foraging habits and would have prevented her from having to testify on this issue and take the stand, which of course opened her up to being cross-examined and forfeited her right to silence. Another one of the grounds is around motive. So throughout the trial, the prosecution told the jury that there was no motive to kill that they were suggesting. But then defense lawyers say that they then went and implied that there was one, relying heavily on these messages between Erin and her Facebook friends where she expressed frustration with her in-laws. So they're not all of the grounds. If I was going to talk about all of them, I'd probably be here all day. those are just a couple of the ones that were discussed today.
1: Okay, so as you say, you know, this idea that she held this argument in court, I should say, not an idea, that she had an innocent interest in foraging mushrooms. What interests me, Alexander, is the Office of Public Prosecutions. They're also appealing her sentence. Is that right? Can you explain that?
0: That's right. So effectively, we have two appeals going on at the same time. We've got Erin Patterson appealing her convictions, and then we've got the Office of Public Prosecutions appealing her sentence. So they're essentially saying that the sentence that was handed down to her by Justice Christopher Beale was manifestly inadequate. It's not enough. So you might remember Erin Patterson was sentenced to life in prison, and you're probably thinking, what could they possibly do beyond that? But remember that there was a non-parole period that was attached to that sentence. So a non-parole period of 33 years, which means that when Erin Patterson is in her 80s, she can apply for parole. She can apply to have the rest of her sentence carried out in the community. She could walk among us effectively. Now, it's not a given. Again, she'd have to apply to a parole board and demonstrate that she was a good candidate for parole. And this is reliant on a number of factors. But, it is possible that Erin Patterson could be out of jail when she's in her 80s. And the reason that non-parole period was set is because the judge wanted to take into account some of the harsh conditions that she faced in prison. She's a notorious prisoner. She's high profile. It means that she has to be isolated and on her own for long periods of time. She's in her cell for up to 22 hours a day. She doesn't have the same access to different activities that a lot of the other prisoners have. And for that reason, that non-parole period was applied. It was the only way to take those conditions into account.
1: Okay, everyone remembers the intense global media interest when this trial was happening of Erin Patterson. Alexandra, what's it been like inside the courtroom today?
0: Yeah, I guess just to bring you inside, Erin Patterson, she wasn't in the courtroom today in person. She was beamed in by a video link. She was in kind of a prison-issued outfit. It was a blue jumpsuit, an electric blue, not jumpsuit, rather. It was more of a jumper that she was wearing on top. I couldn't see what pants she was wearing.
1: Okay.
0: But most of the time she was kind of just looking forward, expressionless. At sometimes she was blinking rapidly, which is something that we saw her doing a lot during the trial. And then sometimes she had her eyes closed, so looking as if she was resting her eyes. Her estranged husband, Simon Patterson, was not in the courtroom either. But inside the court was Ian Wilkinson, that sole survivor of that mushroom lunch, and he was there with family who were supporting him as well, the family of Don and Gail Patterson and his own family. So, yeah, there was quite a big family contingent in the court. There was also a rather big media contingent, not as big as the trial, I would probably say. Appeals can be a little bit drier, if I can say that. but there was still, obviously, this, as you say, this had global interest. So there was a big media contingent. And then there was also members of the public who had come to watch, a few that I recognised who had been sitting through the trial in Morwell.
1: We appreciate you coming on, Alexandra. Thank you very much.
0: Thanks, Thomas.
1: That's the ABC's Alexandra Alvaro there, who has been following those proceedings. Day one of the appeal trial for triple murderer Erin Patterson. So we'll continue to follow that, of course, but core to the defence argument is that there was a legitimate reason. There was evidence that showed she had an innocent interest in foraging mushrooms. Only day one. We'll keep you posted on that. Coming up after 5:30, I'd love to hear your dating stories. Have a think. Give us a call, 1300 222 702. What is dating in Sydney like these days? We constantly hear that dating apps are terrible. No one talks to strangers anymore.

0: or finding someone in a city as big and spread out as Sydney is harder than ever. Is that really the case? I don't want this to be doom and gloom or all doom and gloom. I'd love to hear success stories as well, because there are, of course, plenty of people dating and meeting and falling in love in Sydney and presumably having some absolutely horrendous first dates along the way, I imagine, as well. There's also a growing interest in getting off those apps and getting back into real life social situations. If you found that in your group, those dating apps are a thing of the past, have a think. Give me a call after 5:30, 1-300-222-702, and the text line is open as well. This is going to be interesting. 0467-922-702. It's 29 past 5.
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0: Traffic. 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Good afternoon.
2: Thomas, good afternoon. Lane Cove crews are on site with a crash eastbound Centennial Avenue, Fig Tree Street and Dural. Earlier crash causing delays both ways, New Line Road, Jenner Road. M4, Prospect Highway. There were two separate crashes within 5 minutes of each other. And still got the citybound delays back past the M7 towards the Cumberland Highway. The M5 very slow, also eastbound past the M7 up towards Moorbank Avenue. I'm Jeff Wallace from ATN.
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0: Let's get some news headlines at 5:30. Jeremy Fernandez, good afternoon.
4: Thomas, good afternoon. The Governor-General, Sam Mostyn, says she's shocked and troubled by sexual assault allegations linked to Sydney Swans AFL players. Ms Mostyn, who is a former Sydney Swans board member and the first female AFL commissioner, has told the ABC that her first thoughts were with the alleged sexual assault victim, whom she hoped was being appropriately supported. A key person of interest in the New South Wales corruption inquiry has admitted to wiping his work phone and iPad despite knowing they could possibly contain evidence that was significant to the probe. The sidelined CEO of Catholic Schools New South Wales, Dallas McInerney, has told the ICAC inquiry into Liberal Party donations he reset the devices after his bank account was compromised, but conceded no one had advised him to reset the phone. Sydney's two major casinos have been fined a total of more than $2 million for allowing a child to enter their venues. The state's Independent Casino Commission says a 16-year-old was able to get into Crown Sydney 19 times in the space of 4 months using fake ID and was also served complimentary alcohol. And the latest figures from the Bureau of Statistics show that wages are once again failing to keep up with inflation. The wage price index, which measures the average pay rise, went up an annual rate of 3.2% during the June quarter, but inflation went up more by about 4%.
0: We'll see you on the telly tonight.
4: See you then, Tom.
0: Thank you very much, Jeremy Fernandez there. While we're on the topic of news, this has just come in now. Breaking now, Victorian sex crime detectives are expected to travel to New South Wales as they investigate an alleged sex assault allegation engulfing the Sydney Swans. The ABC understands the investigation centres on an allegation of touching without consent at the Pullman Hotel in the early hours of Monday morning. This has just come in now, which is why you didn't hear it from Jeremy. It was happening as he was talking. It's understood the alleged victim has now spoken with Victorian police. Multiple law enforcement sources have told the ABC that four officers from the Victorian Police Sex Crime Squad will land in Sydney as they expand their investigation. Once again, police have not made any arrests or laid charges over the alleged incident. But that just coming in now, Victorian sex crime detectives are travelling to New South Wales as part of their investigation. All right, Tom Saunders is with us in the studio. Tom, good afternoon. We had a bit of a story before 4 o'clock on the bushfire outlook that's just come in for spring. Pretty. I don't want to be alarmist, but pretty grim reading. Does it still look like we're heading towards having the warmest winter on record so far with 2 weeks to go?
5: Well, certainly for Sydney, it does. I really can't see any way it's not going to be our warmest winter on record. That's for Observatory Hill, that station. I haven't gone through every station through Sydney just yet. Maybe I will in the next couple of weeks. In terms of that fire outlook, look, there are parts of northern New South Wales where there's an enhanced chance of bushfires because that area has been in drought for most of the year. But let's be honest, for central and southern parts of the state, there's been plenty of rain over the past few months. Even though we've got this El Nino, it's still been raining, so it could be worse.
0: Yeah. I guess we'll wait and see. And look, as I say, not to be alarmist, but you know, it does appear as though we have got a particularly grim bushfire arc for spring. But the main point now is just preparedness, no matter where you are. That was the message this afternoon. How are things looking in the immediate future?
5: Well, sunshine did return today because the showery onshore winds from the past few days, they turned more northerly today, and we hit 20 in the city, which was 2 above average. Tomorrow we'll have partly cloudy skies, but it's mostly high cloud, and therefore it's very unlikely we'll see rainfall. North-northeasterly winds 15 to 20 kilometres per hour, a mild 11 to 23 degrees in the city for tomorrow, and 24 the top for the west. Now, Friday, there's a high chance of showers, most likely in the morning and the afternoon, so perhaps clearing up later on Friday. Northwesterly winds up to 20 k's an hour and tops around 22 degrees. Now, the weekend, sort of looking mostly dry. Saturday, mostly sunny. There's just a slight risk of a shower, tops around 21. Sunday, partly cloudy, medium chance of showers, a top of 20. And then Monday, we're climbing up to 24, 25 degrees.
0: Yeah, well, it's warming up, isn't it?
5: It is warming up. It looks like it's going to be a pretty mild finish to winter.
0: Okay, spring is upon us. Tom, we'll see you in the telly tonight.
5: Okay, cheers.
0: Thank you very much.
6: Barbara Miller here on PM at 6:05, torpedoing the season. The Sydney Swans say their suspension of 5 players shows how seriously they're taking sexual assault allegations. Also, the jurors, hotel and Facebook messages will look at day one of Aaron Patterson's appeal and high stakes as Meta goes on trial in the US.
7: If this trial is as impactful as I think it probably will be, there might be, you know, a time in the near future where we say, I can't believe up until 2026 we let young people have unfettered access to social media.
6: PM after the 6 o'clock news.
0: It's 25 to 6. Thomas Ariti with you on 702 ABC Sydney Drive. I'm keen to hear your dating stories soon. Some interesting texts coming in. Give me a call. How's dating for you going in Sydney? 1-300-222-702. But there's some big news in the netball. A new kid on the block, kind of. Giants Netball is now the Sydney Sirens. A new name, new colours. A new owner, Sports Entertainment Group, SEG, is the new owner of Giants Netball. And the first order of business was a rebrand. So now the Sydney Sirens. Carolyn Swindles from the No Dribble podcast, who joins us now to break it all down. Good afternoon.
8: Good afternoon, Thomas. It's an exciting day for Sydney.
0: Yeah. Why do you think they're making this move and investing in netball?
8: Well, I don't think it's a charity. This is a very smart business decision by a very smart business. Women's sport is growing at a rate of knots. You know, the Commonwealth Games, 25% of all the tickets sold were for netball.
0: Is that right? Yeah, the entire tournament?
8: Yeah, even when you think about the days and days and days they have of swimming and athletics, 25% of the total tickets sold were for netball. This is a sport that is growing really rapidly. It's the largest participation sport for women and girls in Australia, really fast growing for young men as well. And, you know, parents are leaning into this. It's safe. There's no risk of concussions and the like. And not to put too fine a point on it, you don't see netballers on the front page of the newspaper for the wrong reasons.
0: No, that very, very good point. And I think that I'm really, really glad we're having this discussion this afternoon. Women's sport and a great story in women's sport. It's an important day to be having it. SCG Media Company, right, could their involvement help to change that for the right reason, to bring more media attention, more sponsorship, more investment into women's sport?
8: Oh, I think it's really exciting. So they have the Melbourne Mavericks, which is one of the 8 super netball teams, and they've owned that down in Melbourne for a couple of years now. And what they've done is really transformed the way the sport is delivered to people. They've been super smart with the social media. Their sponsorships are clever. They're really bringing new thinking to the game, which has been for a long time run by the state associations. And so this type of refresh, I think, is really exciting and will potentially bring more money to the games, pay the athletes more, the officials more. I think this is only good things for netball.
0: The refresh is interesting. Why do you think they moved away from that Giants identity and started an entirely new identity, the Sydney Sirens? What was behind that?
8: Look, I'm a bit sad about that, to be honest, because I thought that the Giants, you know, originally it was an AFL partnership with the AFL Giants, but they didn't invent the name Giants anyway. You know, we could still have gone on with the Giants branding or the like, but I can see why they want to start totally fresh. They did that with the Mavericks in Melbourne. It had been a Collingwood Magpies joint venture club down there. And then when Collingwood pulled out of that, they started afresh and they have built a really exciting, fresh brand. So I can see that. I'm sad, but you know, I think it is. It's an exciting time. We get a new mascot, which is exciting.
0: What's the mascot?
8: So we don't know yet what the mascot is. I imagine there'll be some type of mermaid.
0: That's so funny you say that, because sorry to interrupt, but I'm the logo's taking some getting used to for me. It looks really Little Mermaid.
8: Yes, it does.
0: I've got to tell you, and it's even in the water, right?
8: Yeah, which is funny because it's a Western Sydney club. This is not an eastern suburbs club that we have here. So they are going to be based out of Blacktown, which I think is another really smart move. You know, that is where the growth is in Sydney, and you know, the younger populations are out there. I think that already these guys are doing some smart stuff. I'm a bit sad about the branding, but. Such is life.
0: Yeah, the branding, I'm sure, will work, and I hope it does work. But the logo is personally taking some getting used to. Everyone can hop online and you can find it there. But yeah, it's a big. It's not just about one club. The reason I wanted to get you on is I really see this as a big sign that netball, and I guess women's sport in general, is becoming, and rightfully so, more commercially attractive to those big private investors.
8: I think so. And I think so. Netball at a national level, there's a 5-year broadcast deal that's been signed. It's going back to free-to-air broadcast next year. So it will be much more accessible. And clearly from that perspective, you know, again, broadcasters don't do things because they're nice. These commercial broadcasters do it because they see that they can make money out of it. So that's exciting. The Netball World Cup is here in Sydney next year. So, you know, again, building on what's happened in the Commonwealth Games and what will happen through the Super Netball season here. I think we'll get a lot of international visitors because we have a lot of international players in the Super Netball comp. You know, this is the best netball competition in the world, and the best players want to be here joining these teams. And that's where it's getting exciting with the Sirens too, because we're now starting to see them be able to make some signings for the coming season.
0: Great news and a great day to be chatting about it as well. Carolyn, thanks for coming on. Appreciate it.
8: Thank you.
0: Cheers. Carolyn Swindle there from the No Dribble podcast joining us there to break it all down. They're now called the Sydney Sirens. So there you go. Take care if you were in Pyrmont on the Western Distributor on-ramp just from Pyrmont Bridge Road westbound. So if you're heading on that on-ramp, sort of heading towards the Anzac Bridge, that kind of area, a car has broken down. It's on the on-ramp. Now, if you know that area, you know, at this time of day, traffic's not great anyway. Heavy traffic conditions, worse than usual at that time of day on the Western Distributor on ramp from Pyrmont Bridge Road due to that car breakdown. Take care if you're in that area. It might be a little bit slower for your afternoon commute.
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0: All right, we're going to chat about dating. What is dating in Sydney actually like these days? We constantly hear that dating apps are terrible, no one talks to strangers anymore, finding someone in a city as big and spread out as Sydney is harder than ever. But is that really the case? There are plenty of people dating and meeting and falling in love, of course, and presumably having some absolutely horrendous first dates along the way. And I'm hearing that there's growing interest in getting off those apps and back into real-life social situations. No judgment on people who use them. People have had lifelong relationships and happy marriages using the apps, but there's a growing interest to move away from them as well. Then there's the very Sydney problem of geography. Is someone who lives in Manly really too far away if you live in the inner west? Come on. Some people think it is. Can a relationship survive when seeing each other means crossing the harbour, sitting in traffic, or spending half your weekend getting from point A to point B? Sydney can be like that. Give us a call. I want to hear from Sydney-siders. Dating disasters, the unexpected triumphs, the app success stories, the speed dating converts, and especially the couples who have managed to make love work from other opposite ends of the bridge, perhaps. I would love to hear your thoughts. 1-300-222-702. Phoebe Rogers is a psychologist, dating coach, and author of When Will It Happen For Me, who's with us now. Phoebe, good evening.
10: Hi, Tom.
0: Thank you for joining us. Have you ever been on a dating app?
10: Oh, absolutely. Yeah. For a long, long time. And totally relate to all those experiences, yeah.
0: Yeah, because online dating and dating apps often get a pretty bad rap. But are they really as terrible as we make them out to be? Because I'm conscious of not sort of furthering that stigma either.
10: Yeah, absolutely. Listen, they can be really tough and they do make humans feel like a commodity and disposable. But I think if you have the right mindset and attitude and communicate in a healthy way, you can find love on there. I did, and I see my clients do it. So I think it's totally possible.
0: Okay. Liam in Newtown is with us on the line, Phoebe. Let's hear from Liam. Liam, you're in your 20s. How's dating going for you?
11: Yeah, I think it hasn't been too bad. And I think there's a bit of a something I notice among my peers, people my age around Sydney, is that you're kind of expected to say dating's really bad and you're expected to say how bad the apps are as sort of a price of admission to the conversation.
0: Right.
11: Like everyone sort of expects you to talk that way. But and obviously people do have bad experiences on that. I'm not discounting that. But I think, you know, apps and the in real life dating scene in Sydney isn't always as bad as people make it out to be.
0: So I was going to say apps and real life. So do you think that I just feel sometimes people have lost the art of just getting up at a venue and having a conversation with someone because they're all staring down at their phones. But in your experience, they are, Liam, which is good news.
11: Yeah, I think that's definitely I wasn't around pre-apps, but
0: fair enough.
11: I can it still does happen. I've done that. It definitely is harder these days. I think if people are on their phones in a venue or like listening to headphones, I'm not going to go and approach them, of course. So people are complaining about not being approached, but then they're on their phone while they're out. That's kind of expect that to happen.
0: How do you feel about this, Liam? Jude has texted in saying, if you don't like matcha and you're not into matcha parties, then you're on the outer in the Sydney dating scene. Is that a prerequisite? You got to like matcha?
11: I think some matcha, you got to like some matcha drinks. I think that would help you go a long way. Yeah.
0: All right, nice one. Hey, all the best with your love life, Liam. Thank you for calling in. Appreciate it.
11: All right.
0: Good on you, mate. Cheers. Liam in Newtown there. Gosh, I'd be doomed if you had to like much or I can't stand the stuff. Phoebe, you mentioned there the commodification of dating. Are people genuinely looking for relationships on dating apps? Or, yeah, do you feel as though dating's become a bit of a shopping experience that takes away from it a bit?
10: Yeah, I think it's a little bit of both. I've got clients who are absolutely hopeful, clear and intentional. They know what they want, so they don't get distracted, actually, and they look for a healthy profile, someone who's open, who's warm. I really like the caller's mindset. I think that approach takes someone really, really far, actually.
0: Yeah, it's really lovely. Yeah. Claire is with us from Newcastle. Claire, I mentioned there the distance issue before. You have a story to tell. Good afternoon.
12: Yeah, hi, Thomas.
0: Hello.
12: So it was the exact example that you gave. I was living in the West and I refused to go to Manly for a date.
0: You refused?
12: I just thought on all the dating apps where I was meeting people from all over Sydney, I just said, no, I'm not doing this. This is ridiculous. I'm not going to Manly for a date. So I used an app where you only matched with people that you physically cross paths with.
0: Were you in sort of a certain radius?
12: Yes, yes, exactly.
0: What was your radius?
12: Well, the inner west.
0: Okay, that's not too bad.
12: So the inner west and the inner city.
0: That's not being too picky. That's a significant part of Sydney. But Manly was just too far for you. You're not going over the bridge.
12: I wasn't going to go across the bridge for a date. No way.
0: Was it a distance thing, or was it because you judged people who were from Manly?
12: Probably a bit of both.
0: Well, I appreciate your honesty. Has it worked out for you, Claire?
12: Well, I ended up meeting someone from Newcastle.
0: Oh, there you go.
12: And I moved to Newcastle.
0: Your radius didn't work out with that one then.
12: I know. It didn't. It really didn't.
0: You didn't meet him on an app then, by the sounds of it.
12: I did. I met him on the app that you're only meant to meet people in a local area,
0: so
12: and
0: the,
12: it didn't.
0: The
12: anyway.
0: App malfunctioned. And it worked out for you.
12: It malfunctioned, but it worked out.
0: Nice one. Hey, all the best, and I'm glad it all worked out. Thank you, Claire. Appreciate
12: it. Thank you.
0: Claire there, very open about her geographical bias in Sydney. Phoebe Rogers is with us, psychologist, dating coach, and author of When Will It Happen For Me? Phoebe, just bear with me, because I've got Kaz on the Central Coast who'd like to share a story as well. Now, Kaz, you have a 23-year-old carpenter son. Tell me about your son.
13: Yes, I do. He went overseas with a bunch of friends and came back feeling a little bit, you know, anxious. They were all hooking up. So they helped him put a profile online. They chose some nice pictures for him and helped him write a, you know, cool little ad for himself.
0: Yeah.
13: And he was inundated. He had to turn it off at about 30 or 40 girls.
0: Not a bad problem to have.
13: And No, I was really surprised. And he narrowed it down to three, one from Newcastle, one from the Central Coast, and one from Sydney. And he went on a couple of dates with each of them, and he narrowed it down and narrowed it down. And then he finally made very special friends with the young lady from Sydney.
0: From Sydney.
13: And that was, yeah, that was 6 months ago, and they just had their anniversary last weekend.
0: Oh, what's your son's name?
13: Oh, I don't know if I should say.
0: Okay, yeah, fair enough. We'll preserve his privacy, but congratulations on the 6 months to your son. So is he still doing a long-distance thing, or has he moved to Sydney?
13: Yeah, no, she comes up every other weekend to stay and walk along our gorgeous beaches, and then he goes down to Sydney. He's a real coastie.
0: Yeah.
13: To explore, you know, the multicultural treats of, you know, Chatswood and Chinatown and the northern beaches. He's having a great time.
0: Nice
13: really
0: one.
13: His horizons.
0: And
13: yeah.
0: Look, let's face it, the Central Coast not far from Sydney either, so it's not a hard trek. Hey, all the best to them in their thriving relationship, Kaz. Thanks for sharing that.
13: Thanks.
0: Good on you. I'm sure your 23-year-old carpenter son will love that you shared that with us on the radio this afternoon, Kaz. Phoebe Rogers, Sydney has, you know, a massive and thriving bar culture, but a lot of people seem more hesitant, I feel, about approaching strangers in real life, particularly in places like bars. But is it less that people are, I don't know, universally scared, or more that social norms have changed?
10: I think there's a lot of, you know, a lot of these stories online that kind of actually disconnect genders, you know, and kind of perpetuate this fear, and we kind of judge each other. And I also think just across time, like big groups don't necessarily hang out together. We're all a little bit cliquey, and we need to be a bit brave and a bit open.
0: I've got a text here from Mel. It says, OMG, Tom, in my family, We always refer to potential partners who live far away as GIs, geographically impossible. I've now taught my adult daughters the same rule. There you go. So distance is becoming a problem in Sydney. Phoebe, how far do you reckon too far is for a relationship in a city like Sydney? You know, if the love of your life ends up on the other side of Sydney, it's a big city, it's a sprawling city. Do many of them stop and think, oh, no, this is going to be complicated? I don't think I want to travel 50Ks to see someone.
10: Yeah, I've definitely heard, like, I can't date someone in Newcastle if I'm in Sydney. But then I've had clients who have, and I think it's all about what really matters to you. Is it about love? Is it about finding your person? Are they a really special person? And if the drive's annoying you, then maybe they're not your person.
0: It's the ultimate test. If you're going to cross the bridge to meet the love of your life, then that's a pretty good sign. But that's the big question. Would you cross the bridge? I'd love to hear from Sydney siders. Dating disasters, the unexpected triumphs, the app success stories, the speed dating converts, if you've been to one of those speed dating things, and the couples who have managed to make love work from the opposite sides of Sydney, 1300 222 702 is the number. I'm so happy because after so much hate towards me today about talking about a certain other story for so long, everyone is now galvanised around me about my hatred of matcha, which is great. That makes me feel better, better today. Fantastic. I've got a text here I want to read out, Phoebe. What do you think about this? Hey, Tom, I want to contribute this piece of advice. She has this listener has a concept she recommends called NATO, which means not attached to outcome. When you're going on a date, you're going on a date. That's it. Don't overthink it. NATO, not attached to outcome, convenient acronym, helps with managing expectations and the future dreaming so many of us experience when talking to or meeting someone new. Post-divorce, I've been dating. I've had a variety of experiences, including the apps. The apps, to me, have a flakiness to them, probably because it's like a catalogue of people where it's too easy just to think next. And the text goes on, but is that important advice? Don't be attached to the outcome. Don't overthink it.
10: I love it. I think it offers a bit of freedom and just to let go. A lot of us are people pleasers and we get performative and just it's okay, right? The best thing you can do is be yourself.
0: Yeah. Just maybe don't discuss NATO itself on dates. That might create somewhat heated discussions. What about this text? Dating. I'm a 60-year-old lady and using a dating app, I met a chap in a coffee shop. He looked me up and down, patted my bottom and said, "You'll do." I turned and ran away. I guess the point of that is there are a lot of idiots out there as well.
10: 100%, and excellent that you ran. good for you.
0: Yeah, I'm glad to hear that. Mark says, I met my partner on a landline phone by sort of mistake. We've been married for over 25 years. Mark, why didn't you give us a call? How'd you meet your partner?

0: by accident on a landline. I'd love to hear us hear your story. 1-300-222-702. I love this one. When the new Metro extension opens, 1,000 blossoms will bloom. That's a really good point as well. Jamie in Rouse Hill says a good solution, introduction agencies, and I don't mean the online ones, tried, tested and true. The membership fees may be expensive, but that's how you can be assured that other people who are members are serious about finding a long-term partner. That's how I met my wife of now 15 years. That's from Jamie in Rouse Hill. Yeah, I want to chat to you about that, Phoebe. These sort of agencies and, you know, speed dating nights, those sort of official things do exist. Do they have success rates?
1: I think they do, but it's absolutely, I agree with that. It's this going in open-hearted, open-minded, but I'm ready. And if there's a motivation, you've invested, then you're in that right frame of mind, aren't you? So I think there's something about I'm ready and I'm deciding that I'm ready and I'm very intentional, and that attracts like-minded people.
0: Is speed dating becoming more popular in a city like Sydney?
1: I don't know necessarily. Listen, I think some of my clients have met friends, which has been wonderful. So, but I think it takes a lot of kind of resilience to kind of show up, actually. You have to be quite brave.
0: Yeah. I just wonder whether some people are bored of connecting the old-fashioned way.
1: Yeah, well, real life or the old-fashioned on the phone?
0: On the landline phone. Mark. We've tried to get a hold of Mark and we can't get him on the line. I'd love to hear that story. Yeah. Sandy and Kirawee is with us, though. Sandy, congratulations on your wedding anniversary today. How did you meet?
2: We met in Melbourne. We were actually introduced by a mutual friend, and he was in Melbourne. I was in Sydney. His name's Liam. And
3: hi, Tom.
0: G'day. Oh, you're there, Liam. G'day, mate. Congratulations.
3: It's our 31st anniversary tonight, so we're just waiting to go to dinner.
0: Nice one. Thank you so much for calling in, and how special to share it on live radio. Congrats to you both. 31 years. And you met through a mutual friend.
2: Yes. And it was when we heard your caller talk earlier about a geographical impossibility.
0: Yeah.
2: A lot of people said that to us, and it was pre-internet, pre-FaceTime, pre-discount airlines.
3: Pre-mobile.
2: But we still made it work.
0: There you go. Was there ever, you're not going to admit it now, but was there ever a point where you were like, oh, I don't know if this is going to work because of the distance? Or you were like, no, this is the ultimate test. We're going to make this work.
3: Yeah. No.
2: No. Express Post was our best bet. And you could send something and it would arrive the next day.
3: We even tried pizza. Didn't eat it, though.
0: Fair. Did you, was there a point where, how long were you sort of apart before you actually ended up living together?
2: Oh, three years.
0: Oh, wow. So a decent amount of time.
2: We were both at university. So until we'd finished our degrees, and then he moved to Sydney.
0: That's so lovely.
3: Yeah,
0: hey,
3: warmer up here.
0: Yeah, fair enough. Yeah, of course you'd move to Sydney. Hey, congrats. That's so special. Congrats on your 31st wedding anniversary, and thank you so much for calling in. Enjoy your dinner.
2: Thank you.
0: Take care. Good on you guys. Sandy and Kirawee. Phoebe, how is that to wrap things up? That's really lovely.
1: Yeah, that's beautiful. It's out there, isn't it?
0: It is. Yeah. Hey, just we're almost out of time, but, you know, what's your best bit of advice for someone in Sydney who genuinely wants to find a partner but is completely over the dating game?
1: Yeah, be out and about, be open, smile, talk to strangers. Like, it happened to someone I know the other week, you know, commenting on someone's piece of cake at a cafe and off they go, right?
0: Yeah,
1: so,
0: yeah,
1: be open.
0: Be open. Hey, it's been lovely having a chat. Thank you very much.
1: Yeah, my pleasure.
0: Good on you. Phoebe Rogers there, psychologist, dating coach, author of When Will It Happen to Me?
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0: We have just received a statement from the AFL that I need to share with you. It's on behalf of the players, Riley Bias, Nick Blakey, Isaac Heaney, James Jordan and Chad Warner. This has just come in. The statement says, "We are deeply sorry to everyone involved. We know that our behaviour has fallen well short of the standards expected of us and the values of our club. We know we have let down our partners and families, members, supporters, teammates, the AFLW team, corporate partners and everyone at the club and the wider community. We accept the club sanction and apologise for the impact this has had on those involved. Our

0: focus will now be on rebuilding trust with the club and the community. That statement has just come in now from the five Sydney Swans players who had those sanctions put on them, placed upon them early this afternoon after that overnight meeting from the Swans board. That has just come in now. Evenings is coming up with Renee after PM at 6:30. Renee, good evening. How are you?
1: Hello. We're going to lighten things up a bit tonight on Evenings.
0: What are you going to lighten things up with? It has. I need light. Entertain me tonight. What's going on?
1: The Monday bash, yeah, which has been going for years, it's completely sold out. So in light of the number of live music venues that are closing and the difficulties that other festivals are having in just remaining open, how is it that the Monday bash...
0: This is the Broken Hill, right? This is the Broken Hill. Yeah, it's sold out. Wow.
1: Sold out. Completely sold out. They've got so many fantastic musical acts on this year, including John Butler, who's performing for the first time, and the Teskey Brothers. Wow. And also tonight, we're going to feature darts. There's a big darts masters happening in Wollongong. When did you learn darts?
0: I was never a good dart player. I was rubbish. But it is interesting to watch. Okay, you don't often hear about darts. Looking forward to that. Have fun tonight, Renee.
1: See ya.
0: Please, cheer me up. It's been an interesting one today, hasn't it? Thank you very much for all your contributions. Back again at the same time tomorrow.
2: Adam Story with ABC News. Victorian sex crime detectives are expected to travel to New South Wales as they investigate an alleged sexual assault scandal engulfing the Sydney Swans. Victorian crime reporter Olivia Jenkins has this exclusive report.
3: The ABC can reveal four officers from Victoria Police's sex crime squad will fly to Sydney to continue investigations into a report of an alleged sexual assault at the Pullman Hotel in East Melbourne early on Monday morning. It's understood the investigation centres on an allegation of touching without consent. It's understood the alleged victim has spoken with police, but no arrests have been made and no charges have been laid. The club has conducted its own inquiries and banned five players from playing for the rest of the season for failing to meet expected standards by drinking and bringing women back to the hotel. It's not suggested they're accused of sexual assault.
2: Meanwhile, a statement has been issued on behalf of the five Swans players who have been stood down for the rest of the season. The statement says they're deeply sorry to everyone involved and that their behaviour has fallen well short of the standards expected. It goes on to say they've let down their partners and families, members, supporters, teammates, the AFLW team, corporate partners and everyone at the club and the wider community. A key figure in a New South Wales corruption inquiry has admitted wiping his work phone and iPad despite knowing they could potentially contain evidence. Sideline Catholic New South Wales CEO Dallas McInerney has told the ICAC inquiry into New South Wales Liberal Party donations that he factory reset the device after his bank accounts were compromised. Under questioning by Council Assisting Peggy Dwyer SC, Mr McInerney admitted no one, including his bank, told him to reset the devices and he did not consult his lawyers.
4: It'll be a matter for the Commissioner, but can I suggest that is a transparent attempt by you to wipe evidence that would have been critical for this Commission?
5: Response to that is this inquiry. Inquiry has been going for almost 7 or 8 weeks, to my knowledge, where I was first alerted to it. Had I wanted to do any malfeasance of that nature, I would have had quite a runway to do that.
2: Victorian prosecutors are set to argue that Erin Patterson's sentence for murdering three of her relatives is too lenient when her appeal returns to court tomorrow. Jared Whittaker reports.
6: Erin Patterson is serving a life sentence for using a poisoned beef Wellington to kill three of her relatives in 2023. She'll be eligible for parole after serving 33 years, something the prosecution want removed. Patterson is attempting to have her conviction overturned. Her lawyers today arguing in court she suffered a miscarriage of justice, including because jurors stayed in the same hotel as the prosecution. Prosecutors tomorrow will argue that giving Patterson the potential of parole makes her sentence too lenient. In sentencing, Justice Christopher Beale found the harshness of her isolation in prison meant the chance of parole was warranted.
2: Ukraine's anti-graft agency say they're carrying out an operation to uncover a criminal organisation which was run by current and former politicians and involving high officials from the presidential office. Tion Fitzpatrick reports.
7: The agencies didn't give details of the investigation but say more information would come soon. It comes as former Ukrainian Defence Minister Mykhailo Fedorov has called for wartime elections in what many see as the biggest challenge to Volodymyr Zelensky's presidency since war broke out with Russia in February 2022. In a video posted to YouTube, the 35-year-old Mr. Fedorov says democracy cannot be held hostage by Russia since Russia's full-scale invasion, Ukraine has been under martial law, which means elections are suspended. Mr. Zelensky is yet to respond to the video from Mr. Fedorov, whose dismissal sparked protests across the country.
2: Israel has opened up bids for the construction of more than 1,000 homes in a strategically important area of the occupied West Bank as the government seeks to end any chance of a Palestinian state. The BBC's Yolanda Nell reports.
8: Under international pressure, Israel held off for decades on plans to build in E1, but the current Israeli government gave the go-ahead for E1 construction a year ago, despite an Israeli court challenge to the plans by Bedouin Palestinians living in the area and Israeli peace groups. The housing ministry has now issued a tender for half the planned homes. It sets a deadline for bids just days before Israel's general election. That should enable the government to sign deals with contractors that it would be much harder for a future government to cancel. Settlements are illegal under international law.
2: To the weather forecast for the state tomorrow, scattered showers about the central and southern ranges, adjacent western slopes, as well as the northwest. Isolated showers elsewhere and isolated thunderstorms possible west of the ranges except in the north. For Sydney, an overnight low of 11. That'll be followed by a partly cloudy day with a top of 23. Partly cloudy Friday, but with a high chance of showers and a top of 22. Mostly sunny on Saturday and a top of 21. It's 6:05.
9: Good evening. Welcome to PM. I'm Barbara Miller coming to you from Gadigal Land in Sydney. Tonight, torpedoing the season. The Sydney Swans say their suspension of five players shows how seriously they're taking the crisis embroiling the club. Also, the Jurors Hotel and Facebook messages. We'll look at day one of Aaron Patterson's appeal and high stakes as Meta goes on trial in the US.
10: If this trial is as impactful as I think it probably will be, there might be, you know, a time in the near future where we say, I can't believe up until 2026 we let young people have unfettered access to social media.
9: The case of the convicted triple murderer Erin Patterson was back in court today as her lawyers seek to overturn her convictions. The hearing, set down for 2 days, is taking place at Victoria's highest court, the Court of Appeal in Melbourne. In a case that attracted global interest and spawned a host of true crime podcasts, Patterson was last year found guilty of murdering three of her estranged husband's relatives and attempting to murder another by serving them a beef Wellington made with death cap mushrooms. The ABC's Gippsland editor, Jared Whittaker, has been watching events unfold inside the court.
11: Barbara, possibly the standout for me was the issue surrounding the way that the jury was sequestered. So we know what emerged after the verdict that the jury was sequestered in a hotel where members of the prosecution team and also the police informant for the case were staying. Erin Patterson's lawyers argue that this represents a fundamental irregularity and that on this basis alone that the verdicts against her should be quashed and she should be granted a retrial. Her lawyer, Richard Edney, in the court this morning called it catastrophic and said that it was a case of as much justice needing to be seen to be done as justice being done. There was what her legal team called an evidentiary vacuum because there was no CCTV of what had happened. Her lawyers tried to raise some media reports which suggested there may have been some sort of contact between a prosecutor and a juror, but the appeal judges pushed back on this, saying that they were being asked to rely on some media reports when the evidence that they had before them, which was the emails between the trial judge and his associates and the legal teams, said that there was no evidence of any communication between a juror and any member of the public, let alone a member of the prosecution, and that the key thing was that there was a lack of communication rather than them being in the same place at the same time.
9: They're also arguing on the basis of Facebook posts, phone tower data. Could the appeal succeed on any one of those grounds leading to a retrial?
11: Well, I suppose, Barbara, it could succeed on any or all. this is actually, I suppose, a two-part appeal in a sense, in that the appeal judges are hearing Erin Patterson's leave to appeal, which is essentially her requesting permission to appeal, and also they're hearing the substantive appeal at the same time. So the arguments we've heard today need to reach a double standard. First, the judges need to accept that they're of a high enough standard that

0: Adam Storey with ABC News. Victorian sex crime detectives are expected to travel to New South Wales as they investigate an alleged sex assault scandal engulfing the Sydney Swans. The ABC understands the investigation centres on an allegation of touching without consent at the Pullman Hotel in the early hours of Monday morning. It's understood the alleged victim has spoken to police. Multiple law enforcement sources have told the ABC that four officers from the Victoria Police Sex Crime Squad will land in Sydney as they expand their investigation. Police have not made any arrests or laid any charges over the alleged incident. Meanwhile, a statement has been issued on behalf of the five Swans players who've been stood down for the rest of the season. The statement says they're deeply sorry to everyone involved and that their behaviour has fallen well short of the standards expected. It goes on to say they've let down their partners and families, members, supporters, teammates, the AFLW team, corporate partners and everyone at the club and the wider community. Tasmanian Senator Jackie Lambie has given an emotional account of her health challenges in the Senate, urging the federal government to drop a $5,000 cap for veterans' allied health services. Senator Lambie revealed she started to experience prolapse 6 months ago, causing issues with her bladder, something she says is directly connected to back injuries from her time in the Army. The government says it's introducing the cap from July next year to ensure veterans aren't taken advantage of by providers looking to increase profits through overservicing. Senator Lambie says female veterans are suffering.
1: I'm asking you once more. I'm begging you, Prime Minister. We are already suffering enough. Drop the bloody cap. Drop it, mate. It is so unfair.
0: The Federal Emergency Management Minister says firefighting assets that have been deployed to Europe will return in time for Australia's bushfire season. The Australian and New Zealand Council for Fire and Emergency Services Spring Outlook shows an increased risk of fire in most states and territories over the coming months. It follows a devastating wildfire season across the Northern Hemisphere, with blazes still burning in Europe, the United States and Canada. Christy McBain says Australian equipment helping with overseas disaster responses will be back soon.
2: We've got a Black Hawk helicopter and a Bell 340 currently in France. The arrangements with France are that they will be returned in time for our season.
0: Economists say real wages continue to be outpaced by inflation, but it's not necessarily a bad thing at the moment. The wage price index increased by 0.8% in the June quarter, taking the annual pace of wage growth to 3.2%. The annual headline inflation rate currently stands at 3.8%. AMP's Deputy Chief Economist Deanna Messina says the headline wages figures don't take into account the long-term picture.
3: We don't necessarily want wages and inflation to run at the same level quarter by quarter. We need to look at it on a more longer-term basis, because if we continue to get wages running at the same level of inflation, well, you're just going to go down the path of getting an inflation outbreak and things just to be worse.
0: The Federal Assistant Treasurer has detailed changes to the superannuation system that he says will tackle predatory practices, mismanagement and fraud. The federal government will crack down on telemarketers who call people trying to convince them to switch super providers, as well as strengthen oversight and governance of managed investment schemes. Daniel Molino has told the National Press Club bad actors have become more sophisticated.
4: These reforms will help protect the promise of a dignified and secure retirement for generations to come. Together, these reforms will help to build a financial system that is safer, more resilient and more worthy of the trust that Australians place in it.
0: Canada's Prime Minister Mark Carney says the US has agreed to postpone enforcing a 50% tariff on Canadian goods for 3 days. The announcement buys time for more negotiations and avoids another strain in already tense relations between the two allies. To sport, and Australian wicketkeeper Alex Carey says there's been some soul-searching after the dismal defeat against Bangladesh in the first test. The squad has trained in Mackay, North Queensland, which hosts Game 2 starting on Saturday. Carey will make his 50th appearance in the baggy green and says the loss in Darwin was a wake-up call.
4: These reforms will help.
5: Yeah, we're a proud group of cricketers, and obviously last week didn't go to plan. So we've reflected, we've talked about it, and we move up here to Mackay in a pretty short turnaround. So if I can say anything, when this team's been challenged, we always find a way to bounce back in a big way. And yeah, I'm looking forward to Saturday.
0: Scattered showers about the central and southern ranges, adjacent western slopes in the northwest, isolated showers elsewhere, with isolated thunderstorms possible west of the ranges. Sydney, an overnight low of 11, followed by a partly cloudy day and a top of 23. That's the latest ABC News at 25 to 7.
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7: Hello and a very good evening to you this Wednesday, the 19th of August. It's been a big day, hasn't it? Dominated really by news of the Sydney Swans, and a short hour ago a statement was released by the players involved in this scandal. You would have heard a little bit of it just in news now, but let me read the full statement. It is quite short. On behalf of Riley Bice, Nick Blakey, Isaac Heaney, James Jordan and Chad Warner, it reads, "We are deeply sorry to everyone involved. We know that our behaviour has fallen well short of the standards expected of us and the values of our club. We know we have let down our partners and families, members, supporters, teammates, the AFL women's team, corporate partners and everyone at the club and the wider community. We accept the club's sanction and apologise for the impact this has had on all those involved. Our focus will now be on rebuilding trust with the club and the community." As you would well know, news today that those five players have been suspended from the Sydney Swans for the rest of the AFL season for breaching club standards and policy and bringing the club and the entire game into disrepute. There was a statement released by the AFL a short time ago that said the AFL players, the five players, it's been determined they will not be considered for selection in the 2026 All-Australian squad. "This decision is independent," says the AFL club, the AFL league, "of the ongoing Victoria Police investigation. And we do know that those investigations continue. The findings are still to come." But we might just leave it there to round out a big day of news. Tonight on Evenings, What Would You Do Wednesday? We'll try to lighten the load a little bit tonight if we can. You're hosting a dinner party and you've completely forgotten to ask your guests' dietaries, the dietary requirements. Is the onus on you to have asked that in this day and age? Or is it kind of up to the guests, up to them, to let you know their dietaries? There's a lot of them. Vegetarian, pescatarian, eggs, nuts, seafood, lactose-free, dairy-free, gluten-free. Shall I go on? Who bears the responsibility for knowing this stuff? Is it you, the host, or is it the guest? We'll delve into that after 8 o'clock. You might have some thoughts about that. And also, the Bundy Bundy Bash begins tomorrow. It's just outside Broken Hill near Silverton. The tickets have entirely sold out, which I think is quite incredible given all the talk of live music venues closing and festivals right across the board collapsing. This little one, the Mundy Mundy Bash, is kind of punching above its weight. John Butler is making his debut appearance.

0: had a caller last night to the evening's quiz who was making their way to the Monday Bash in their caravan. In fact, I think they just arrived. So more on that a bit on the show later on. Let's check the traffic.
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0: Traffic. 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
2: Hello, Renee. For anyone heading north out of Sydney at Cowan, one northbound lane of the M1 Pacific Motorway is closed on the approach to the Pacific Highway. There's been a car crash there, so it's the right lane of the motorway that is closed, so you'll need to get out of that one to get around the crash, and the traffic is building up through there. At Eastern Creek, all northbound lanes of the M7 have just reopened at the Great Western Highway. There was a broken down car, and they did need to shut one of those lanes just to get that car out of the way. That has gone, and the traffic all back to normal through there. At Tallawong, though, there's been a crash on Schofields Road at Schofields Farm Road. So one westbound lane of Schofields Road is closed. It's the right lane that's affected there. And at Mona Vale, emergency work is continuing on Pittwater Road approaching Vineyard Street. Some crews working on a damaged power pole, but they're doing that from the bus lane. But just take care if you are heading that way. Due to public transport and some of the trains on the T1 North Shore and Western Line, T2 Leppington and Inner West Line and the Blue Mountains Line are running late. There are some issues with the signals at Clyde, and planned track work is also continuing on part of the Blue Mountains Line buses replacing trains between Mount Victoria and Lithgow. You can find more information on a transport app or at transportnsw.info, and the traffic information is at livetraffic.com.
0: Good on you. Thank you, Bronwyn. And every night I do glance at the livetraffic.com website and I read Mount Victoria, Great Western Highway at Victoria Pass, emergency road work, road damage in the Blue Mountains. The highway closed in both directions. Started 5th of March. Every night I read that. I never say it because it's been going since March, hasn't it? It's been a headache for so many people, that particular part of the road closed in both directions. Due, of course, to a 200-year-old causeway, the Mitchell's Convict Causeway. We will talk about that in just a moment. There is some good news. You may have heard the federal government has announced $100 million. More on that next. A quick look at the weather. Currently at 16 in the CBD of Sydney, 15 in the west, and tonight pretty clear. Tomorrow, 23 degrees. That's warm. Partly cloudy though for Sydney. And in Canberra, currently 12 degrees. Tonight, partly cloudy with the slight chance of a shower. Most likely later tonight. Rain increasing tomorrow for Canberra, a top temperature of 17.
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0: Yes, the Great Western Highway at Victoria Pass. It's such an important connecting route between Sydney and the Central West, isn't it, over the Blue Mountains. Road freight has travelled there for such a long time, bringing agricultural products of all sorts, livestock, retail supplies. And the diversion route, well, it does add significantly extra time to that long commute. It's affected local businesses, as you would well know. All in those townships, they've been really impacted by this closure of the Mitchell's Convict Causeway. Nobody's fault, of course. It's a 200-year-old causeway built by convicts, and there were some deep structural problems with it. They had to close it. But the good news is that due to consistent community pressure and a lot of strong local member advocating for this project, there is the announcement from the federal government of $100 million to build an overtaking lane, which I don't think anybody expected that would happen. Andrew G is the independent federal member for Calair. It's the area west of the Blue Mountains, and he joins us now on Evenings. Hi, Andrew.
4: Good evening, Renee. Good evening, everyone. Great to be back on ABC Evenings.
0: I guess, Andrew, congratulations has to go to you, at least in part, for being such a strong advocate for this project.
4: Well, I think it's a great win for people power, and I think relentless community pressure has delivered this announcement because, quite frankly, our communities have been going through hell. This has had an incredibly debilitating effect right across the region, obviously for the people of Hartley and Lithgow, but the impacts are felt well beyond that. And yes, you've got firstly the economic impacts on local businesses, And this has been a major disruption. And the government, when this started, said, oh, it's only a 20-minute delay. What's there to be worried about? And you're getting all of this extra traffic through Lithgow. But this has been an absolute debacle of the highest order. And you've been very kind to successive governments in terms of the failure of that 200-year-old convict bridge. There is plenty of blame to go around on this issue going back years and years. But it has been the relentless pressure from our communities that I think has driven this announcement. So it is a very welcome announcement. I mean, it would be an incredibly bad result if this patch-up job only resulted in one lane each way, which is no better clearance than

0: was built in 1832 by Thomas Mitchell, 50 years before cars. So at least we're getting an extra lane, but there is a lot more work that needs to be done and needs to be delivered by both the state and federal governments.
1: Mm. So that wasn't the plan, to have the overtaking lane. The plan was to just rebuild it back to what it once was. I mean, not exactly. The idea is to build a new road deck above the bridge, isn't it?
0: Yeah, that's right. And it was just going to be one lane each way.
1: So, yeah.
0: So with this extra funding, you get an extra lane, which is a positive thing, and that's what our communities wanted. But there's a lot of work that is still yet to be carried out. And I looked at the government's press release today, and it said, well, you know, we've acted swiftly to diagnose the site failure and design a permanent safe engineering solution. I can tell you what, this failure has been 200 years in the making. And instead of fixing the Convict Bridge and the causeway, governments basically just chose to monitor it and not spend the money. And that is why we have got to this point. It took the failure to actually get government action on this. And then not only do you have the roadwork in issue here, but the business support package as well. The state government has released a package. I have to say it is woefully inadequate. It's a paltry package. And we've literally got businesses closing their doors. We've already lost businesses and we've got more on the way. I was at the Donnybrook Hotel just a week or two ago, which is at Bowenfels, as you come into Lithgow there, opposite the Shell station. So the 888 Cafe at the Shell station is gone. That's shut. And across the road, you've got the Donnybrook Hotel. They're 60% down on their takings. And you've got this hodgepodge quilt work of inadequate grants of $25,000 for Hartley, $10,000 for Lithgow and Oberon, and then nothing for Portland and Willerawang. The economic effects that this is having are extraordinarily severe and debilitating, and it's costing jobs and livelihoods and also the mental health of a lot of people. And the government initially said, oh, well, it's only a 20-minute delay. And people are saying, well, you've got 12,000 extra vehicle movements through Lithgow every day. That should really help. No, it doesn't help, because it's hell on wheels going through Chifley Road and Main Street, Lithgow and Mort Street, all of those streets. No one wants to stop. Everyone just wants to get the heck out of Dodge, just because there's so much traffic there. It's just a diabolical situation for local residents and local businesses. And on top of that, you've got a lot of people, especially trying to run businesses, who have got some serious mental health issues arising from this, from the stress and the strain of it all.
1: Andrew G, $100 million from the federal government announced today and $100 million announced previously from the New South Wales government. Is that going to be enough?
0: Well, that's a good question. I mean, we hope it's going to be enough for the Convict Bridge, and we hope it's going to be finished when they say it's going to be finished, but
1: which is not till like midway next year.
0: Yeah, exactly. Midway through to next year. I think one of the issues that we have west of the Great Dividing Range, and one thing that really gets in people's goat, is that we see billions and billions of dollars being dropped on projects in Sydney. And I'm talking about, you know, like over $7 billion for the Western Harbour Tunnel, $2.1 billion for the new expressway to the airport, $3.1 billion for the M6, a couple of billion dollars for, the Warringah Freeway, whatever that's called.
1: I mean, yeah, so you're talking in the billions here, and this is $200 million for what is the most significant road passage between Sydney over the Blue Mountains to the Central West.
0: You're spot on, Renee, you're spot on. Our region makes an extraordinary contribution to the wealth and prosperity of our state and nation. We're the food basket of the nation. So much wealth and taxation is derived from our area, and we do not feel that we are getting our fair share. We want a longer-term solution. We don't just want an extra lane over the Convict Bridge. We actually want some long-term planning and a long-term roadmap to say, okay, this is what we're going to do, because in the past we've had successive governments. You know, the National Party turned the first sod on the Bells Line of Road Expressway in 2007. They walked away from it in 2018. We had Albo when he was the Minister for Infrastructure.

0: announcing plans for a tunnel in 2010. That never eventuated. The state coalition then went to tunnel mode and said, yeah, we're going to build this great tunnel. They mothballed it in 2022. The current federal government took over $2 billion from the Great Western Highway Project in 22. There's plenty of blame to go around, but we're not seeing money on the ground and we're not seeing delivery. All we get is empty announcements. And so, look, we're glad that this announcement has been made today, but there's a heck of a lot more that needs to be done because
1: with the bigger project, the Katoomba to Lithgow duplication, where are we at with that?
0: Well, basically, you're basically stuck with what you've got. Like, you know, as you come down Victoria Pass, you've got what we call the road to nowhere, where they've bypassed a lot of businesses in the Hartley area. Like, this is it. Like, the state government has released a white paper on the Great Western Highway, which, quite frankly, like, not varnishing my words, I don't think it's worth the paper it's written on. It doesn't give any sort of roadmap. So there are no plans for any sort of tunnels. There's no plan for any sort of expressway via the Bells Line of Road. It's just talk, talk, talk. And so my concern and the concern of many people on our side of the sandstone curtain is that these governments are just going to set and forget. We've made the announcement. You know what? Businesses, suck it up. We're not giving you any more. And as far as long-term planning is going, all we get is the sound of silence. But we're not going to put up with it. Like, we can never be put through this hell again. And our communities are determined to make a stand on this. So if the state and federal governments think that $100, $200 million is going to see us just go quietly into the night, I think they can think again because, yeah, we've crossed the Rubicon on this and we are never, ever having this happen to us again.
1: Andrew G, I do thank you for your time. I can definitely hear the passion in your voice. So we'll see what happens. I appreciate it. Thank you, Andrew.
0: Thanks, Renee. But we still want people to come and visit us. And we've got some great events out in the Central West. So please come out and people can help by coming out and supporting our businesses. That's what we need as well.
1: Thank you.
0: Thank you, Renee.
1: Andrew G is an independent federal member for the seat of Clare that takes in the area west of the Blue Mountains. Yeah, that line of that connecting route carries millions of tons of road freight. Well, at least it used to. Now they have to detour, of course. It takes significantly more time. Very stressful indeed for those involved. But all our livestock, agricultural products, retail supplies has always come through that connecting route over the Great Western Highway at Victoria Pass. It's meant to open sometime in 2027. We'll have to wait to see.
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1: To your laundry, is it damp or is it cold? Now, it is winter, it's been pretty showery, and your washing is hanging on the line outside. Is the washing at this time of night, is it damp or is it just cold? Perhaps it's a question you've asked yourself many, many times. The problem is that it seems us humans can't really tell the difference between damp and cold. To find out more, Kate Poole is an associate professor in physiology and she joins us now. Hello, Kate.
6: Hi, Renee.
1: Why can't we tell the difference between damp clothing and cold clothing?
6: Well, this is actually a really, really interesting property of how we sense things from our surroundings. So when you put your hand in that laundry basket, there's little nerve endings in your skin, and they're really good at being able to sense different temperatures, and you've got specialised receptors that can tell you all about the different textures, but there's nothing there that specifically and directly is activated when it comes into contact with something that's wet or damp.
1: So we can distinguish

0: just the different textures. We know if it's a silky shirt, we know if it's a woolen jumper, we know if it's cotton sheets, but we can't tell dampness. We can't detect that.
1: So, I mean, I think it's important to keep in mind here that we can actually build like quite a reliable sense of what something feels like when it's wet. But it just relies on information from the nerve endings that are reacting to things that are cold and the nerve endings that are, tell us about friction. So when something's damp and cold, then there's a little bit of a problem trying to distinguish between the two. So what's actually happening to allow us to experience that sense of wetness is there's signals from cold receptors and friction receptors out in the skin, and they're traveling all the way up to your central nervous system or your brain, and you have what's called sensory integration. So your brain's doing this thing where it's integrating these two different signals about cold and friction, and it's adding to that sort of visual information, like does it look damp, and maybe does it smell like it's damp, and then that's allowing you to build this experience of wetness. So if something is cold and damp, then you're left thinking, okay, is it cold? Is it damp? I'm not quite sure.
0: Because it's important, right? Because if it's damp and you fold the clothes up and put them away in your cupboard, they'll be moldy and smelly. But if it's just cold, well, you can't put them in your cupboard. It won't matter.
1: Exactly. So you kind of really want to know, and it's one of those occasions when, you know, usually you've got a really reliable sense or experience of wetness.
0: Now, you have a great example of if you're in the bath, in a warm bath, how difficult it is for us humans to perceive which of our body parts are wet and which aren't. Explain that.
1: Yeah, so again, because when you're sitting in that warm bath, so if you imagine lying in your bath and you've got your eyes closed, well, because you're quite warm, then you're also not getting that cold signal that's telling you that it's damp. But then imagine lifting your arm out of the bath, then the water's going to start evaporating off your skin, and that's going to make your skin cool a little bit, and boom, all of a sudden, now you can tell that your arm is actually wet because you've got sort of like a little bit of mechanical information from feeling the change in the amount of water on your skin. And you've got that cooling effect as the water evaporates. And so that's when that sort of like kicks in and you can tell that your arm is wet or damp, but not when you're actually submerged in that nice warm bath.
0: So what you're saying, Kate Poole, is we don't have wet receptors. We can't detect from our skin. We have no sensory receptors to detect wetness, dampness.
1: Exactly. Yep. But we can still get that really reliable, you know, or mostly reliable, consistent experience. We're sensing something tangible of wetness. We're just doing it in an indirect way by integrating different signals. So it's not that there are no animals with wetness receptors. So some insects can actually directly sense wetness. So it is out there in nature. It's just not something that we actually have.
0: That is so wild. I've never even thought about that. So you say we can integrate other signals from the environment to help us detect it. So what can we do to improve our ability to detect if it's damp or whether it's cold?
1: So there's a couple of different things that you can do. And basically what you want to do is add a little bit more of that different sensory information in there. So you could grip the clothes a little bit tighter and rub them back and forth a bit to get more of that friction information. Or you could use sort of like visual information of are there sort of like mottled effects of maybe there's still a little bit of water in those clothes. But probably the most reliable way would be just to heat up a little part of the clothes, either with a hairdryer or with your breath. And then because it's so much easier to detect when something is damp and warm, you're going to have a much more reliable sense of whether your clothes are still damp or whether you've got to go back out to the yard and put them all back onto the clothesline again for a little bit longer.
0: Oh, someone on the text line saying, it's Helga in Penrith, saying that her mother always told her to put the clothes to her lips to check if it's damp. You put the clothes to your lips.
1: So you've got sort of like even more of these nerve endings in parts of your face. So you've got sort of like even finer senses of this cold.

0: cold and friction from some of these sensory receptors. And then your breath is warming up that little bit of material. So you're actually getting slightly better input information and you're warming it a little bit as well. So that would be a really effective way of going about it as well.
1: We'll all be practicing over the weekend. Kate Poole, thank you so much for your time.
0: It's an absolute pleasure, Renee. Thanks.
1: From the University of New South Wales, that's Kate Poole. She's an associate professor in physiology. It's news time now at 7 o'clock, 5 minutes of news.
2: Adam Storey with ABC News. The Sydney Swans players stood down for breaching the club's standards have tonight apologised to everyone involved. Olivia Jenkins reports.
3: Isaac Heaney, Nick Blakey, Chad Warner, James Jordan and Riley Bice have been suspended for the rest of the AFL season for breaching club standards during a night of late drinking in Melbourne on Sunday. In a statement this evening, the players say they're deeply sorry to everyone involved and that their behaviour has fallen well short of the standards expected. It's not suggested the players are accused of criminal wrongdoing. It comes as the ABC can reveal Victorian sex crimes detectives are travelling to Sydney to continue their investigations into the alleged incident at the Pullman Hotel in East Melbourne in the early hours of Monday morning. Police have not made any arrests and no charges have been laid.
2: Australian tennis player Nick Kyrgios has been provisionally suspended from tennis after testing positive for cocaine. The Australian has confirmed he failed a drug test during the Mallorca Open on June the 22nd. In a post to Instagram, Kyrgios has apologised, saying he's sorry to his fans, his family, sponsors and everyone close to him. The International Tennis Integrity Agency says Kyrgios could appeal against the suspension but has not done so to date. A key person of interest at a New South Wales corruption inquiry has admitted to wiping his work phone and iPad, despite knowing they could possibly contain evidence significant to the probe. Sightline Catholic Schools New South Wales CEO Dallas McInerney has told the ICAC inquiry into Liberal Party donations he reset the devices after his bank account was compromised but conceded no one advised him to reset the phone. Under questioning by counsel assisting Peggy Dwyer SC, Mr McInerney said he did not inform the Commission of the reset earlier because he was not asked about it.
4: Mr McInerney, that is just too cute, can I suggest to you, to suggest that you were genuinely being forthcoming to this Commission. You have hidden the fact that you have wiped those devices to determine whether it will come out in evidence.
5: I've been only forthcoming with my cooperation for this Commission.
2: Sydney's two major casinos have been fined more than $2 million combined after a teenager was able to visit them dozens of times. Rhiannon Solomon Marin reports.
6: The state's Independent Casino Commission says a 16-year-old used a fake ID to get into Crown and the Star in Sydney between April and August last year. The boy visited Crown Sydney on 19 separate occasions where he was given silver membership status and served free alcohol. He was also let into the Star three times. As a result, Crown is facing a $1.75 million fine and the Star has been ordered to pay $500,000. The Commission says both casinos have accepted responsibility for what they say were significant failures in their identity verification and customer onboarding processes.
2: Ukrainian President Volodymyr Zelensky is facing one of the most significant challenges to his authority since Russia's full-scale invasion of Ukraine began after his former defence minister Mykhailo Fedorov called for elections. The BBC's Dan Johnson reports.
7: Ukrainian law prevents elections during conflict, but Mr Fedorov said trust between citizens and state had to be rebuilt and hope restored. He said corruption was depriving the military of weapons and equipment and making it harder for Ukraine to win. There have been weekly protests in support of the former minister, seen as a modernising figure who transformed the battlefield with drone warfare, but who disagreed with the head of the armed forces. He didn't rule out running in any election, and recent polls indicate he would beat President Zelensky.
2: The United Nations says a record number of humanitarian workers were attacked last year, driven partly by increased use of armed drones. The aid worker security database shows some 900 aid workers were killed, injured or kidnapped in 2025, as opposed to 833 the year before. Back home, and the organisers of the 2026 Mundi Bash Music Festival have announced a major downsizing of the event due to wet weather. Oliver Brown reports.
8: The state of this year's festival, which was set to welcome 15,000 people to an outback station near Broken Hill in far west New South Wales, came into question after significant rainfall this week. Organisers have confirmed about 25 to 30% of the site is unsuitable for camping, and they no longer have capacity to accept additional attendees beyond their 2-day and 3-day early entry ticket holders. In a statement, event founder Greg Donovan said while he is devastated for those unable to attend the festival, the team's attention turns towards delivering the event for those on site.
2: Scattered showers about the central and southern ranges, adjacent western slopes and the northwest tomorrow, an overnight low of 11 in Sydney, followed by a partly cloudy day with a top of 23. ABC News at 7:05.
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1: Hello and welcome back, and thank you for being here. If you've just joined us, I'm Renee Grosch. This is Evenings. We will talk about the Mundi Bash. You may have heard news just now that it looks like due to rain, 25 to 30% of the camping area has had to be closed. That is disappointing, isn't it? Because it has been an absolute sellout. And there are so many fantastic musical acts performing, including this guy this year.

0: John Butler, of course, making his debut appearance at the Monday Bash, which opens tomorrow. Look, even though it's going to be muddy and wet, it's going to be a heck of a lot of fun, isn't it? How are they doing it? How are they doing so well and selling so many tickets when so many other festivals are kind of struggling to even stay afloat? So many live music venues have announced their closure. But the Monday Bash, in spite of the rain, is going ahead. Also tonight, darts. Did anybody teach you to play darts? Do you still play it? Can you play it? Do you play it in mostly pubs or community clubs? Has anyone got a home dart competition up and running? Got a dart board at home? There is a Australian Darts Masters event happening in Wollongong. It happens this week, Friday and Saturday. We'll talk more about that. And also after 8 o'clock, as always on a Wednesday, it's What Would You Do Wednesday, where we ask you a question and you kind of tell us what you would do in the scenario. It's all kind of around whether the onus is on you as a host to ask your guests about their dietary requirements, if it's a lunch or a dinner. Is the onus on you to ask as host, or is it up to your guests to let you know their dietaries in advance, or even for them to bring their own food? I mean, there's so many dietaries these days. Vegetarian, pescatarian, nuts, eggs, seafood, lactose-free, dairy-free, gluten-free. The list goes on and on. Is that on you as the host? We'll tease it out after 8 o'clock. But right now it's the quiz. 1300 222 702. A quick look at the weather tomorrow in Canberra. I need to look at the regional weather. We need to know what's happening in Monday, Tash. We need to get weather for that because it looks like they've had a heck of a lot of rain. Sydney tomorrow, partly cloudy with a top of 23. Canberra 20 tomorrow, rain increasing. Newcastle 23 and mostly sunny. Wollongong 21, partly cloudy. Albury 15, rain expected tomorrow. Bega 22, a shower or two. Ballina tomorrow, 20 degrees is the top and a shower or two expected. Dubbo 20 with showers. And Broken Hill tomorrow, partly cloudy, says the Bureau, with a top temperature of 16 degrees.
1: To play the quiz, call now. 1300 222 702.
0: Yes, and the question I'm asking you tonight as an icebreaker is, what's your most prized or valued possession? I'm talking material possessions here. What's your antiques roadshow item, if you like? We've been talking in my household about the value of home and contents insurance. And I said to my husband, look, I'm not sure if it's worth it for us. We don't have anything much of value. And then he said, but what about that ring of your grandmother's? Now, really, the ring isn't of great material

0: value in terms of, well, worth, but it's worth a lot to me sentimentally, because that particular ring was a betrothal ring that was given to my grandmother at the age of 19 when she was living in Lebanon in a very small Lebanese village. And the ring was a promise of marriage to come to Australia at a later date. And she bought that ring and waited. And then eventually she did come. So I wouldn't want that ring stolen, would I? So what is your most prized or valued material possession? It could be something silly that just you like. My manager, Nick, said that he's got a bomber jacket with KC and the Sunshine Band written on the back. He reckons that's his most valuable or prized possession. He said he was given it to him but from a friend, and that bomber jacket with KC and the Sunshine Band on the back of it was actually worn by KC when they came to Australia. So there you go. What have you got that you value? 1-300-222-702 is the number to play. To Josh in Lugano, our first caller, who wins a book just for being first. Hello, Josh.
1: Hi. How are you?
0: I'm very well. Josh, what do you value? What's your most prized possession?
1: Christianity, I think.
0: What is it?
1: Probably my crystals.
0: Your crystals?
1: Yeah, I have a big collection.
0: Do you? How many have you got in your collection?
1: 200.
0: 11?
1: No, 200.
0: 200? And where have they all come from, Josh?
1: Well, my relatives have bought them from other countries and I've gotten lots of sets of crystals.
0: Really? Okay. And so do you have them all laid out in a cabinet case?
1: No, we're not rich enough to afford those.
0: So how do you display your crystals?
1: I have them in like a wooden cabinet.
0: In a wooden cabinet, yeah. That's kind of what I meant, yeah. Yeah. And so they come from all over the world?
1: Yeah.
0: All different colours, I imagine, all different sizes?
1: Yeah, it's very cool.
0: Yeah, I bet. Fantastic. Here is a famous voice. This is your first question in the quiz. I'm hoping you can recognise who this person is. She died last year at the age of 91.
2: If we lose hope, then we become apathetic. We do nothing. We don't want to bring children into a world where from the very beginning they believe everything's hopeless. We don't want to do that. We must not do that.
0: Who might that be?
1: I don't know. Could you repeat that?
0: You want me to replay it for you?
1: Yeah.
0: Okay.
2: If we lose hope, then we become apathetic. We do nothing. We don't want to bring children into a world where from the very beginning they believe everything's hopeless. We don't want to do that. We must not do that. And I believe we still have a window of time, and it's not only me, when if we get together, if we roll up our sleeves and take action, each of us doing what we feel is important, then there is hope for the future of the planet.
0: Who might that be, Josh? She died last year at the age of 91, a great anthropologist and primatologist.
3: Goodall.
1: Jane Goodall, possibly?
0: Possibly? You are correct. Nicely done. It is International Orangutan Day. Can you name any of the three species of orangutan?
1: Isn't one of them like orange?
0: Jane Goodall was famously connected to the orangutans, wasn't she? What's one of the three species of orangutan that we know about?
1: Flat-faced.
0: A flat-faced orangutan? Is that your answer?
1: Yeah.
0: I love that. That's that's beautifully creative, Josh, but unfortunately, it's not correct. Hey, you have a great night. Enjoy your crystal collection. Thanks for letting us know about it.
1: I will.
0: Good on you. Thank you, Josh. 1-300-222-702. Don't go anywhere. You've won a book as our first caller, Josh. So we'll get your details and send you out something good. To Rockhampton. Hello, Rachel.
4: Hello. Hello.
0: Hello. And you've got someone else with you.
4: Yeah, I've got my partner, Rory, with me.
0: Rachel and Rory in Rocky.
4: Yep.
0: Excellent. Excellent. So what's your most prized possession? If you were on Antiques Roadshow, what would you produce?
4: Well, actually, I've thought about trying to get there to their Brisbane show. My grandfather played timpani in the and violin in the Melbourne Symphony Orchestra, and years ago the violin got smashed by an abusive partner, not Rory, he's one of the good ones, and it took 12 years and I was quoted $10,000 to fix it, which thankfully the violin repairer has done it in his spare time. So 12 years down the track, I finally got it back last March. So wow. It's made in the 1700s, as it turns out. It's maple spruce with ebony inlays, and it's a very, very good quality violin, as it turns out, and it plays beautifully, not that I can play it yet.
0: And so where did you inherit it from?
4: From my mum.
0: Right, okay.
4: So, yeah, my grandfather passed away in the 50s and the violin went to mum. She didn't really stick with it, and so it sort of became a wall hanging. And as a kid, I used to just run around the house strumming it like a pretend guitar. We had no idea what it was really, you know, capable of.
0: What a story. Yeah. Wow. I'm sure it's worth a lot. Rachel? It's International Orangutan Day. Can you name any of the three species?
4: Sumatra came to mind.
0: Yeah, Sumatran. That'll do. Well done.
4: Okay.
0: There's the Bornean orangutan, the Sumatran, and the Tapanuli, which is a new species we've just discovered.
4: Oh, there really?
0: Here's a news question. Rachel and Rory, Australia has beaten Spain 1-0 in the Men's Hockey World Cup, which is currently on. What's the official nickname of our men's hockey team?
4: Is it the Hockey Roos?
0: Is it the Hockey Roos? It is not.
4: Yeah. Okay.
0: It's not the Hockey Roos.
4: Not my strong suit, that's for sure. Okay, thank you.
0: Good on you, Rachel. 1-300-222-702. Let's go to Nick in Cameray. Hello, Nick.
5: Oh, hi, how are you?
0: I'm very well. What's your most prized or valued possession?
5: I have my father's racing jacket from the 1970 London to Mexico World Cup Rally and the 1974 London Sahara Desert Munich World Cup Rally, 1974.
0: Wow. Okay.
5: Yeah, he came
0: it?
5: First in the 1974 World Cup Rally. There were 62 entrants. And only 19 cars finished. They crossed the Sahara Desert twice and it went through 16 countries. It was 19,300-kilometre race.
0: Do you wear the jacket?
5: I do, yeah, when it rains.
0: That's so cool. Fantastic. Nick, what's the nickname given to our men's hockey team? The women are known as the Hockey Roos. What are the men?
5: Yeah. Is it the Kookaburras?
0: Yeah, it is the Kookaburras. Well done. Here is a multiple choice.
6: Multiple choice.
0: Australia's wettest year since we recorded these things, since 1900, was when Cyclone Wanda hit Brisbane. What year was that? Was it 1954, 1964 or 1974? Australia's wettest year.
5: Oh, this is a stab in the dark. I'll say 64?
0: Was it 1964? It was not.
5: Oh, no.
0: Sorry, Nick.
5: That's all right.
0: See ya. Have a good one. 1-300-222-702. Australia's wettest year since 1900, according to the bomb, was when Cyclone Wanda hit Brisbane. Was the year 1954 or 1974? Mark in Greenwich, hello.
7: Good day, Renee.
0: What do you reckon? 1954 or 1974, our wettest year across the country on record?
7: I was going to say 2026, but maybe it's 1974.
0: You are correct.
7: Yeah.
0: An average rain total of 761 millimetres across Australia in that year due to Cyclone Wanda.
7: Nasty.
0: Nasty. Here is a song. I'm looking for the name of this one and the artist. I think you know it.
7: Yeah, Scar by legendary Missy Higgins.
0: Well done.

0: Love it.
1: Ron says, my most valuable possession is a drawing by my late mum and also two large folders of ancestry family photos, including generations of school photos dating back to the 1800s. Wow.
0: Wow, that's cool.
1: What about for you, Mark? What's your most prized material possession?
0: I drive a beautiful Toyota from the year 1998, and I can't give her up.
1: What colour?
0: White.
1: White?
0: It's a long Camry Vienta, like a big one, V6, low kilometres, and it never goes beep like all the new cars do. So I don't want to get rid of her ever. And in 2 years, I can get historic number plates.
1: Oh. Well, what are they? What are historic number plates? What do they look like?
0: Oh, they're the brown ones that just let everyone know that you've got an historic vehicle.
1: Oh, and how many kilometres have you got on the odometer?
0: It's only got 150,000, which is really good for 30 years old.
1: Did you say 150,000?
0: Yep.
1: Yeah. It's still a lot, isn't it?
0: You must have a new car, Renee.
1: No, it's not new at all. My car is easily pushing 180,000 at this point in time. But, yes, it's not that I love it. It's that I can't afford to get a new one. There's some breaking news, Mark. Australian tennis star Nick Kyrgios has tested positive for cocaine on the Spanish island of Mallorca. Mallorca, I think it's pronounced, and
0: really?
1: He has apologised in a statement on his Instagram that he has made a huge mistake. He takes full responsibility for it. He's sorry to his fans, his family and sponsors and everybody close to him. The International Tennis Integrity Agency has issued a statement revealing that Nick Kyrgios has been provisionally suspended from tennis.
0: So he said it was a mistake, so he must have accidentally fallen onto it.
1: He made a huge mistake, and I take full responsibility for it, is his statement. There you go.
0: I can get caught.
1: There's been a few apologies made from sports stars today.
0: Yes.
1: Moving on, it's a news question. Mark in Greenwich is here. This is the evening's quiz. I'm Renee Crosh. SpaceX has successfully retrieved a rocket that splashed down in the Indian Ocean, just off which island? Not that far away from Australia, actually.
0: Just off which island, not that far from Australia? Is it Norfolk Island?
1: Has SpaceX retrieved a rocket just off Norfolk Island? Not Norfolk Island, sorry, Mark.
0: No wuzzers. Thanks.
1: Good on you. Thank you. 1-300-222-702. Someone on the text line, 0467-922-702, says, I've got a treasured item that is a dinner gong. A dinner gong from 1901. It was my grandparents and they gave it to me. The gong hangs between a pair of steer horns. And as kids, we would often sneak into the fancy sitting room and ding the gong. We would often get into trouble for going into the room and doing that. I believe it was a trophy from a horse event and it still has the 1901 inscription on it. Wow. That's cool, isn't it? To Nicholas in Erskineville. Hello, Nicholas.
2: G'day. How are you going?
1: Yeah, what's your most prized possession?
2: It's a good question. Hard to say, but I think, look, first thing that comes to mind is a book that I love, Big Sleep by Raymond Chandler. Many people would know that book.
1: Yep.
2: But what makes it special is that when I was rereading it for the umpteenth time, I left it on the table and my poodle decided that he wanted to read it too. And so he chewed his way through the front cover of this beloved item. And you know, in a funny way, now that I look at it with all its teeth marks and scraps, it's sort of worth more to me now than ever before, you know.
1: So. Your dog's teeth marks have added some value for you.
2: Yeah, I know it's mine now. It's my copy now. Or maybe it's his.

0: Successfully retrieved a rocket that splashed down into the Indian Ocean, found just off which island? Not that far from Australia. Not Norfolk Island, though.
1: That would be Christmas Island.
0: Yes, it is Christmas Island. Nicely done. Moving on. Can you name the town where Mad Max 2 was filmed? Can you name the Australian town? It is an Australian town. It's an Australian film. Yes. Mad Max 2, where was it filmed?
1: Look, I don't know the answer. I'm sorry. I would just... I'm going to go with something counterintuitive. It's not going to be dusty and red. I'm going to go... Glenelg.
0: Was it Glenelg in Victoria?
1: At a guess. I really don't know.
0: That is not correct. Sorry, Nicholas, but thank you all the same.
1: Okay.
0: Good on you. Have a good one. 1-300-222-702 to Wayne in Foster. Hello, Wayne.
2: Hi, stranger.
0: How are you doing?
2: Doing well. Good to talk to you.
0: Yeah, where you been?
2: I've been busy.
0: Have you?
2: Yeah, I've been busy reading Dr. Carl's book. Tash sent me.
0: Dr. Carl's book.
2: What a great book.
0: Have you learnt something?
2: Well, I've learned he was a bit of a hippie.
0: He was a bit of a hippie. Yeah. He's an interesting character. Mm.
2: Some of the pictures didn't even look like him when he was younger.
0: Better looking now or then?
2: No, back then, like the big Ned Kelly beard he had. And...
0: Mm. Where was Mad Max 2? Where was Mad Max 2 filmed, Wayne?
2: It was Broken Hill.
0: Broken Hill, that'll do. Silverton, actually, near Broken Hill, but, yeah, around that area, you've got it. Wayne, which band reunited to perform at Bill Clinton's 1993 inaugural ball?
2: Oh, bloody hell.
0: They disbanded in the 80s and they reunited just for this occasion. Bill Clinton's inaugural ball in 1993. Huge global band.
2: I do remember, but it's gone blank. It's gone, Renee. I can't think.
0: That's all right. Before I say goodnight, Wayne, welcome back to Evenings. It's good to have you
2: here.
0: Thank you. What's your most prized material possession?
2: Well, I said the cash. In the early 80s, I bought a fob watch from a second hand dealer for $5.
0: Wow. And
2: about 15 years ago, I got it valued, and 15 years ago, it was worth about $5,000.
0: So you bought it for $5 and now it's worth $5,000, probably more.
2: It's an Elgin fob watch and it's 24 karat gold.
0: Who would sell it for $5?
2: Well, I don't know, but then you can open up the back of it and it's got, they're American made and it's got the whoever owned it person's name and they were in the army with their rank and wherever they were fighting at.
0: That is incredible. So where did you pick that up?
2: In Sydney, it was just a second-hand shop when we used to live in Sydney.
0: We need to know the second-hand shop. We all want one of them, Wayne.
2: I don't think they'll be there anymore.
0: No, probably not.
2: The other thing was, really quick, was my grandfather's street directory, which is 1914.
0: 1914?
2: Yeah, Sydney street directory,
0: That is very good. That is very, very good. See, were you impressed with the 1901 dinner gong?
2: Yeah, I was. I used the street directory a couple of times, but I couldn't get over the Harbour Bridge because it wasn't there. Thanks, Renee.
0: Good on you, Wayne. That's very good. Oh, these are precious items, aren't they? 1-300-222-702. If you were on Antiques Roadshow, what would you bring along is the question. To John in Orange. Hello, John.
3: Oh, g'day, Renee.
0: How are you doing tonight, John?
3: Very good. It's actually not that cold out here. It's very weird.
0: Oh, okay. What temperature do you think it is?
3: Well, it is 9 degrees in the shed, and that's a bit balmy.
0: Balmy at 9 degrees. Okay, John. That'd be cold for me, but if you're enjoying the balmy weather in Orange at 9 degrees, that's terrific. Which band...

0: United to perform during Bill Clinton's inaugural ball in 1993?
1: Oh, look, I have no idea, but I'm going to say the Beach Boys.
0: Oh, the Beach Boys. It wasn't the Beach Boys. This band disbanded in the 1980s. They reunited specifically for Bill Clinton's inaugural ball. They are a big global band, John. But before we say goodnight, what's your most prized possession?
1: Well, I don't really have any, like, the material prized possession. I do have a desk. When I was many hundreds of years ago doing the HSC, I had a crappy old desk, and my dad was a master carpenter. And I said, look, I'm doing my HSC, and I got this old desk. And he went downstairs in the shed and, like, you know, sawing and banging and that sort of thing. And he built a beautiful desk for me. And I've still got it.
0: Lovely. Out of what wood?
1: Yeah. Oh, I don't know. I've got no idea. It's just a desk with drawers and things like that.
0: And so, you studied at it?
1: I studied it during my HSC 50 years ago, and I've still got it. I'm now using it for work, so it's my work desk.
0: That is wonderful. Were you a good student?
1: Really?
0: Were you a good student, John?
1: No, I get distracted by shiny things, so I try my best, but I got there eventually.
0: Good on you. Have a good night. 1-300-222-702 to Jesse in Lismore. Hello, Jesse.
2: Hello, how are you doing?
0: I'm very well. Which band reunited to perform at Bill Clinton's inaugural ball back in 1993? Big global band.
2: It was Fleetwood Mac, wasn't it?
0: It was Fleetwood Mac. Well done. Very nicely done. Here's a song. I'm looking for the name of this one and the artist. Gonna be

0: It's I can see clearly now, but is it Johnny Nash?
1: You got it. Yes, it was Johnny Nash who originally recorded that song.

0: Well done, Jesse. On this day in 1960, Sputnik 5, the Soviet satellite, went up into space carrying two dogs, two rats, 40 mice, fruit flies, and one other animal. What might the other animal have been?
1: Oh, I don't know. I'm going to take a stab in the dark. Was it a monkey?
0: Ooh, was it a monkey? It was not a monkey. Not on Sputnik 5. But thank you, Jesse. You haven't given us your prized possession. If you were on, what's the show? Antiques Roadshow. What would you bring along?
1: Oh, I've got some Lego figures that are worth a lot from that have like gone up in price from when I was a kid. But I don't know. My prized possession wouldn't go for a lot. But it's my wedding registry from when I got married. But it's not a normal book. It's a canvas. We got everyone to, we drew some blank faces, just some circles all over it and had everyone's names on it and they got to draw their own faces. So it's just nice seeing the funny faces that people have done them properly or they've done them silly, and it's nice just remembering everyone that was at our wedding.
0: That's so good. Do you still play with Lego?
1: Oh, yeah. I built a lot of stuff with Lego. It occupies the garage space, but that's okay.
0: Good on you.
1: The wife lets it happen because it doesn't spill out into the main house too much.
0: Yeah, no, it's fantastic. I love Lego. I feel like Lego is a game for kids from the age of about 3 or 4 to, well, 84, 94.
1: Oh, yeah. I love just building displays with it from different points in history or yeah, even stuff like building everything to scale. I quite enjoy it.
0: Wonderful. Good on you. Thank you, Jesse. 1-300-222-702 to Charlotte in Lugano. Hello, Charlotte.
2: Hi.
0: Hello. First time caller. Now, Charlotte, it's not a monkey, but on this day, the Soviet satellite that we know this satellite as being Sputnik 5, on this day in 1960, it went up into space and it carried two dogs, two rats, 40 mice, fruit flies, and one other animal. It's a little grey animal. What might that be?
2: Can you give us a clue, please?
0: Well, it's a little grey animal. That's your clue. Charlotte?
2: Maybe a rat?
0: A rat? Ooh, not a rat. Charlotte, before I have to let you go, thanks for having a go. What's your most prized possession?
2: Probably my dog.
0: Your dog?
2: Yeah.
0: So what's your most prized material possession?
2: Photos with me and my friends.
0: Ah, okay. That's nice. Who takes them?
2: Probably my mum or my dad.
0: Very nice. Good on you, Charlotte. I bet you do some fun things with your friends. What do you like to do?
2: I like to go shopping with them.
0: Do you? Window shopping or spending money shopping?
2: It depends.
0: I tell my kids that they can go window shopping as much as they like. but buying things, no. That's where the buck stops with them. Thank you, Charlotte. 1-300-222-702. Gina in Winmalee. Hello, Gina.
3: Hi, how are you going?
0: I'm good. On this day in 1960, the Soviet satellite known as Sputnik 5 went into orbit carrying two dogs, two rats, 40 mice, fruit flies, and one other little grey animal. What was that?
3: Was it a rabbit?
0: It was a rabbit.
3: Cool, yes.
0: Yes, so Sputnik 2 famously carried the dog, Laika, and Sputnik 5 carried all those other things, two dogs, two rats, 40 mice, fruit flies, and a rabbit. Very interesting. Moving on, it's a news question. Gina, a new book about Princess Diana is being published by one of her relatives. Who might that be?
3: I have no idea, but I will just ask someone else in the house, one of her relatives. Hey, Lauren, a new book about Princess Diana by one of her relatives. Who's the relative? Her brother.
0: And his name is?
3: His surname might be Spencer.
0: His surname is Spencer.
3: Yes, but I don't know his first name.
0: Yes, you do.
3: No, hang on, maybe it's something.
0: I reckon you do know.
3: Might trigger.
0: Princess Diana.
3: Spencer.
0: Her brother was.
3: What was his name? Yeah. I know. Someone Spencer. The brother. I know.
0: The brother. He's got red hair, doesn't he?
3: Red hair. Oh, Harry. I don't know. Harry. Is it Harry?
0: Is that your answer?
3: That is, and it's very wrong, I know.
0: Is it Harry Spencer?
3: Harry doesn't sound quite right, does it? Harry
0: Have Spencer. Another go.
3: Oh no. I know. I can see him.
0: She had another one of these in her life. She married one.
3: Oh, Charles?
0: It is Charles Spencer. Oh.
3: Thank you, Renee. Thank you.
0: That's all right. Which famous Australian thoroughbred champion boosted a record 25 wins from 25 starts between 2009 and 2013? The famous Australian thoroughbred champion between 2009 and 2013. 25 wins from 25 starts.
3: Oh, gosh. I'm not into horse racing, but I reckon that I know the name. Once you say it, I'll go, yep, that, I knew that name. No, we'll pass. Sorry, Renee.
0: That's all right. Don't be sorry, Gina. Yep. What's your most valued, prized material possession?
3: Look, the only little thing that I have that I think is really prized is a little clock that I won years and years and years ago for tap dancing in an Estedford, and it's actually, but when I have a close look at it, it's sitting here on the shelf. It's made in West Berlin, so it was made, you know, a long time ago, because it's not just West Germany, not like just Germany. So it's sort of, you don't see things made in like West Germany, East Germany, so it's pretty special.
0: And you won it for what?
3: Oh, tap dancing.
0: That's so sweet. Are you still a tap dancer?
3: Oh, God, no. Mm. No. But, no, I have some fun with it every now and then.
0: Did you used to love Fred Astaire and Ginger Rogers?
3: Oh, I still love tap dancing.
0: So do I.
3: I just think it's absolute. And that Australian woman, Rhonda Birchmore, she still does tap dancing. She's amazing. Mm. Yeah.
0: Good on you. Thanks, Gina.
3: Yeah. Thanks.
0: Have a good one. 1-300-222-702. Annette in Winoona. Hello, Annette.
4: Hello. How are you?
0: Who is this famous horse? A sprinter never won the Melbourne Cup because that wasn't his length of race.
4: Uh-huh.
0: Famous Australian thoroughbred champion. 25 wins from 25 starts between 2009 and 2013.
4: Okay. Well, my brains trust Gary here, who knows his horses. Tells me it's Black Caviar.
0: Your brain's trust is correct.
4: Yay!
0: Well done. Here is a multiple choice.
5: Multiple choice.
0: 150 corgis from around the world have gathered for the International Annual Corgi Race. What country do you think is host to that? Is it the UK, Lithuania or Germany? The annual International Corgi Race.
4: I think you'd have to say the UK.
0: You would think that, wouldn't you?
4: You would. It's probably not right, is it?
0: And it's not right.
4: No.
0: It's a trick question, this one, Tash. You do think of corgis as being very, you know, English royal, don't you?
4: Definitely.
0: But weirdly, the International Corgi Race is not held in the UK. It's held either in Lithuania or in Germany. We'll have to find out with the next caller, Annette. Before I let you go, you're on Antiques Roadshow. What are you bringing along?
4: Oh, I'd have to say, well, recently, my father, who's passed, had a lot of coins, and we kept them in boxes for years and years and years, and have recently got them out and found that there's some quite good value there. So I'd have to take coins, I think.
0: And how many have you got?
4: Oh, he had all different things. He had florins and shillings and all kept beautifully in proof sets and that. And I think, you know, probably these days that the silver content was the most valuable part of them. So I held on to them for so long thinking, you know, I don't have children, I don't have them, anyone to pass them down to, so I decided to sell them and got quite a few thousand.
0: How did you sell them? You took them to a coin collector?
4: Went to a coin collector, yeah. Mm. And sadly enough, these days with silver coins and that, it's this silver content they're looking for, not so much the value of the coin. But, you know, there were some beautiful old coins there. You look at them now and you think, gosh, they're so beautifully milled and crafted compared to the ones these days.
0: Surely they wouldn't melt them down.
4: I think they do. Isn't that sad?
0: It is sad.
4: I know. Mm.
0: Annette, thank you.
4: Thank you.
0: 1-300-222-702 to Andy in Sydney. G'day, Andy.
6: G'day, how you doing?
0: I'm very well. Is it Lithuania or Germany that has hosted the international annual corgi race?
6: I can't see the Germans dealing with corgis, so let's go Lithuania.
0: You are right. It is Lithuania. Oh. 150 corgis from all around the world were competing in the annual corgi race in Lithuania. Here's another multiple choice.
5: Multiple choice.
0: The famous Chanel No. 5 perfume was released in what year? 1921, 1931 or 1941?
6: That was my mother's favourite perfume. And it just happens to be my wife's favourite perfume as well. So I would say that that one there was very early. So that's Art Deco. So that'd be 1921, I suppose.
0: Yeah, you are correct. Well done.
6: Whoa.
0: Was it Coco Chanel's favourite perfume?
6: I don't know.
0: We don't care. Whoa. It was your mum's favourite perfume, so that's all that matters.

0: Yes,
1: and your wife.
0: Absolutely.
1: Well, that makes it easy, doesn't it? You know what to buy your wife every Christmas and birthday?
0: She's got spare already.
1: Where would you go to hike the Bay of Fires? What state or territory in Australia?
0: Bushwalking's not my favourite sport. Far from it. What did you say, Northern Territory or what?
1: Where would you go to hike the Bay of Fires? What state or territory in Australia?
0: It'd have to be either Tasmania would be my bet for that. Tasmania?
1: Yeah, you are correct. It is Tasmania. Nicely done. Dutch Cream, Desiree and Royal Blue would all be types of what?
0: Cheese.
1: Cheese. Dutch Cream, Desiree and Royal Blue, are they all types of cheese? They're not.
0: Wrong.
1: Sorry, Andy. Before I say goodnight, what are you bringing to Antiques Roadshow tonight?
0: I got a little opal ring, solid gold opal ring with a opal in it that my mother gave me many years ago. So that would be what I would take.
1: Would it have been mined in Lightning Ridge?
0: The opal would, yeah, but the gold is Asian gold, 24 carat Asian.
1: Is that better?
0: 24 carats best, yeah, that's pure. 999 is what you get on that instead of 875. What is it? 875, I think, is 18 carat.
1: Mm.
0: No, 750 is 18 carat. So, yeah, 999 is 24 carat, that's pure.
1: It'd be very soft, wouldn't it? 24 carat gold?
0: Yeah, it's pretty soft, yeah. Yeah, you don't knock it around too much. Don't knock it around too much, but yeah. Sorry I didn't know the answer to that one.
1: That's all right.
0: Change, no worries. Okay, thanks for having me.
1: Good on you, Andy. Please call us again. 1-300-222-702 on the text line. Amanda in Newcastle has got it. 0467-922-702 is our text line. Jenny and Jack in Mayfield. Hello.
2: Hi.
1: Hi.
2: Hi, Renee. It's Jenny and Jack.
1: Yes, it is. Dutch Cream, Desiree and Royal Blue. They are all types of what? Not cheese.
2: I kind of consider myself to be a bit of a foodie, but the only thing I can guess is pears.
3: You're thinking pears.
1: Are they pears?
2: No,
1: Dutch Cream, Desiree and Royal Blue, they are not pears. Sorry, Jenny.
3: Never mind.
1: What's your most valued material possession?
2: Well, I inherited my maternal grandmother, my nana, who really brought me up because my mom and dad were so young when they had me. And I inherited her Glam's thistle.
1: Her, sorry?
2: It's called Glam's. It's spelled G-L-A-M-I-S, Glam's, but it's pronounced Glam's thistle. Tea set.
3: Royal Dalton.
2: Royal Dalton.
1: Royal Dalton, a tea set. Okay.
2: I didn't know it was Royal Dalton. And I just remember Nana saying, Jenny, you know, it was up in a little cupboard and this is for you. And since then I've spent a lot of time adding to it. So I have quite a... And money.
3: And money.
2: adding to it. But there is a little story I could possibly tell Renee if we've got time.
1: Sure.
2: My grandfather's first cousin was Arthur Colwell, the first ever minister for immigration in Australia.
1: Mm.
3: And
2: he was the leader of the opposition for quite a time until Gough Whitlam took over.
1: Mm-hmm.
2: But I do remember being in our little two-bedroom weatherboard house in Warners Bay on Lake Macquarie, which is now a really popular suburb, and Arthur Colwell coming in a big, I must have been about six or seven, coming in a big black government car and coming in to our very humble house with my two grandparents and my mother and father and my aunt and I lived, like seriously tiny, and having tea and having a

0: set and leaving again.
1: And did you drink the tea from the tea set?
0: Yeah, sorry, that's what I should have said. Yeah, that's when Nana took it out because that was the most important. Like you don't get your good stuff out unless it's an important event, right?
1: Well, I hope you're getting it out now, Jenny, because you and Jack deserve, after all the renovations you've been through, you deserve to have a nice cup of tea every night in that tea set. You, Jack, and Arthur Caldwell in the same room together.
2: I don't know about drinking tea every night, Renee. I choose something different.
1: Yeah, a bit of whiskey. You can put a bit of whiskey in there, Jack. We better go. Thanks for being here. 1-300-222-702. Dutch Cream, Desiree, and Royal Blue. They're not a type of pear. They're not all types of cheese. What are those three things types of? Dutch Cream, Desiree, and Royal Blue. Let's try Lee in Grafton. Hello, Lee.
3: Yes, hi.
1: What do you think?
3: Potatoes.
1: Yes, they are potatoes. Well done. Tom in Ultimo says, yep, they're spuds. I grew up on a spud farm, I should know. Well done, Tina and Andrew and Michelle in Lismore. Moving on. Where are we? Okay, I'm looking for the name of this song and the artist.

0: Any ideas, Lee?
1: I know the song I have. I need my brains trust and I'm driving and they're not here. So no idea, I'm afraid.
0: Ooh. Do you want to tell us the name of the song or you just know the song but you can't remember
1: the name? I know the song. I'm not very good on songs and bands, I'm afraid.
0: No, I'm not very good either at songs and recognising artists.
1: That's my husband's forte.
0: Lee, have you got a prized possession you want to mention?
1: As far as antiques, the Royal Dalton may be interested because my mum was a collector of that as well. But I have a... My mum and dad are big antique collectors and I have a red... I don't know what it is, bottle with white on it that I just know is very, very old and my dad always said very valuable. And it sits on my dresser and I look at it and think of my parents all the time.
0: Oh, that's so nice, Lee. I hope it stays there for a very long time.
1: Yes.
0: Does it ever get a dust?
1: It does. It does. Not as often as it should do.
0: Good on you, Lee.
1: It's actually a bit morbid, but it's set on a shrine and my mum and dad's ashes are in another antique thing that they got overseas and found somewhere. I don't know where they found things, but yeah. Yeah, they just have to do that.
0: Beautiful to have those things. What's this song?

0: I'm just going to accept the name of the song. Chris in Nelson Bay. Hello.
1: Good evening. How are you going tonight?
0: Yeah, really well, Chris. Do you know the name of that song?
1: I think I do. I think it's A Thousand Years. The singer.
0: That's all right.
1: I'm trying to remember the first name properly.
0: I said I was happy just to get the name of the song. Well done.

0: Nicely done. Chris, before the dollar was in circulation, what did former Prime Minister Robert Menzies want to call the Australian currency?
1: Oh, God, it's bloody Menzies. He was mad for the royals. He wanted to call it the royal.
0: He did. He wanted to call it the royal. Well done.
1: Yeah.
0: Well done. Ophidiophobia. Have I said that correctly? Ophidiophobia would be the extreme irrational fear of what? Ophidiophobia. The extreme or irrational fear of what?
1: That was very good luck. An ophidian is a snake. It's a fear of snakes.
0: It is a fear of snakes. Well done. Chris, that means the quiz is yours. Another fridge magnet is coming your way.
1: I must have missed just about every question tonight.

0: for those last couple.
1: Well, sometimes you get lucky. Hey, Chris, if you're on Antiques Roadshow tonight on evenings, what would you bring along?
0: I know exactly what I'd bring. It's the most irreplaceable thing I have. So my grandfather was in Tobruk. He was in Kokoda. And when he came back after being injured twice and coming out of hospital, he met his cookie at the same time as he began being a finner and turner. So as he was wooing my grandmother, who was his cookie, he made her a key for her 21st. It was her 21st key. Mm. And he's taken a steel billet and he's hand carved it out, and then he's clearly electroplated it and chrome and polished it up. And I have it. And I was the last of the line, and it's going to be passed on to my youngest nephew in another couple of years. He's just about to turn 18. That's the most irreplaceable thing I have.
1: Oh, wow. How big is the key?
0: It's about a foot long. And I assume that it's made from steel. It just has that weight to it. And, yeah, you can see the fault where it was in the steel, where it was just waste product. And that's what he had at that stage after coming out of the army, being paid $2 and $6 a day, as he used to say. Yeah, he was trying to make his way along, and the best thing he could get for his girlfriend was his key, so he made his key for her.
1: That is a beautiful story. Wow. Yeah, that's a special one. Hey, Chris, congratulations. What song would you like to hear to take us up to the 8 o'clock news? 1,000 Years, I Can See Clearly Now by Johnny Nash, or Scar's, Missy Higgins' Scar?
0: Well, that is three wonderful songs. I mean, Scar is fantastic, and you probably would have caught me with the second song there, but I must admit, this Christina Perry, she's got one heck of a voice. I'm pretty sure it's Christina. Anyway, that's
1: it. It is Christina Perry. Yeah.
0: It is. Oh, thank you. So, yeah, that's a particularly special voice. I'll pick that one.
1: Good on you, Chris. Thank you for your story. Thank you for all your stories tonight. Just to let you know, Nick Kyrgios, it's breaking news. He has been provisionally suspended from competing and coaching. This is in the world of tennis. He has tested positive for cocaine. He's apologised to all of his family and his fans and his sponsors, and the International Tennis Integrity Agency has issued a statement revealing that he has been provisionally suspended from the game of tennis. Unfortunate, isn't it? I'm Renee Crosh. This is Evenings.

Coming up to the 8 o'clock news, and then it's What Would You Do Wednesday? We've got a scenario, and you tell us what you would do. Stay with me. News time now.

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2: Hello and welcome back to Evenings. Thank you for being here and choosing the ABC. The Monday Bash begins tomorrow. It's a 3-day live music festival. It really punches above its weight. It has so many artists performing over the weekend. But the news today is that they've had to reduce their campsite by as much as 30%. The ground is absolutely saturated due to recent rains, and they're having to turn away some people who had bought a ticket. They've had to prioritise people with 2 to 3 day early entry passes over those who have only purchased a 1 day pass. They're having to give refunds to those people because they just can't have them in the campsite. It's too dangerous, it seems. So we'll take you to the Monday Bash in a little while to find out how things are going. I mean, with all the talk of how festivals and live music venues have been struggling in recent times, it is quite incredible that so many thousands of people are making their way or have made their way out to Broken Hill for this 3-day festival. We'll talk more about that. Also, darts. We're spotlighting the sport of darts tonight. There is a big event in Wollongong starting on Friday, I think. It's Friday and Saturday. Do you still play darts? This is the Australian Darts Masters that I'm talking about. But have you ever played darts? I guess we've all played it in pubs and in clubs, haven't we? What's the skill required to be a great dart player? I didn't realise you could be a professional dart player, but you can. More on that. But before we get there, it's time for What Would You Do Wednesday.
1: We've got the scenario. You tell us what you would do.
3: It's not easy.
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2: Yes, we need your help on this one. 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You're hosting a dinner. You've completely forgotten to ask your guests about their dietary requirements. Is the onus on you to ask, or is it up to the guest to let you know ahead of time what their dietary requirements are, or for them to even bring along their own food? Who's at fault when the penny drops that you have prepared 3 different pasta dishes, you've made garlic bread for your party, and one of your guests is gluten-free? What would you do in that situation? It's your home. You don't have any other options at the ready, and one of your guests is gluten-free. 1-300-222-702. What would you do in that situation? Leonie Johnson is here to help us out. She's a former chief executive of Primary Ethics New South Wales. Hello, Leonie.
8: Hi, Renee.
2: There are a lot of dietary requirements in today's world. People are either vegetarian or pescatarian, or they're lactose-free, or they're dairy-free, or in this case, gluten-free. People have allergies to seafood, to nuts, to eggs. Whose responsibility is it to find out the dietary requirements? Is that you, the host, or is it up to the guest to tell?
8: Look, I do think it's a shared responsibility, but I recognise that, you know, the relationship between guest and host and that overall hospitality thing, it's such an ancient part of being a human, you know, and it's such a culturally embedded thing as well in terms of the rules. And so we can often get into a little bit of difficulty when you know, the rules that I understand about that relationship and the ones you understand, you know, are somewhat different and we haven't quite managed to communicate. But I do think, you know, yeah, it's a good idea to ask, but if you've forgotten to ask and if you've got a dietary, well, why don't you say something at the RSVP point in time and maybe even make an offer to bring something? But I guess what would be most awkward is if actually this is someone you know reasonably well and they certainly told you in the past and you've completely forgotten that as well. So that gets a little bit more hard to get out of.
2: So in our scenario, your guests have arrived, you didn't ask, they haven't brought anything, and one of them, who you don't know very well,

0: is gluten-free and can't eat anything that you've prepared.
1: Yeah, regretting the pasta. Yeah. Gosh, what are the options?
0: Well, here are the options. Do you kind of rush out to a takeaway shop to get something? Do you leave your guests, or do you call it an Uber Eats or call it online ordering? Or do you just sort of feel embarrassed and do nothing and let them eat nothing?
1: Yeah, it's such a tricky one. I guess it'd be that conversation about what they like. Leaving the guests is a bit of a shame, but I guess overall, as a host, you're trying to create a positive and inclusive environment. So trying to work out the best way to do it. Do we all just quit there and go to the pub, or freeze the pasta, or, you know, could we get something delivered? You know, what's going to be the least, I guess, awkward or difficult part of that? But, you know, being able to share food together is such a nice part of a social experience. Can't always happen. Sometimes you do have to have something separate. So I'm liking the sound of the takeaway on this one.
0: Is it embarrassing? Is it an embarrassing moment for you as host?
1: Oh, look, I think it could be, but I think, you know, it's just one of those things. Having a gluten-free person at an all-pasta event is a bit of a hard one to get past. But, look, everyone's so busy. These things happen. Depends, doesn't it?
0: 1-300-222-702. What do you think? Is it up to the host to have asked, or is it up to the guest to have told? If you're someone who is lactose-free or dairy-free or gluten-free or nut-free or pescatarian, do you have to bring along your own food? Is that the societal expectation in this day and age? The text line 0467 922 702. What are you thinking on this? I mean, is it up to you as a guest? Is it incumbent upon you to have an alternative in your handbag? Lou on the text line says, I figure both the guest and the host are equally at fault here. Yes, Lou. So what do you do? Do you just sit there both feeling at fault? The show must go on, mustn't it, Leonie? I kind of like your idea, Leonie, that you just say, okay, let's park all these pastas and this garlic bread. We'll take our bottle of wine and we'll go out to a pub.
1: Yeah, well, you know, it just means it's a shared experience then, isn't it? And you could have a giggle, hopefully. Depends on the vibe.
0: Here is a few thoughts on our text line, 0467 922 702. Janet says, it's your party. As a gracious host, you've asked the people. If it's a free-for-all, then it's everyone to tell. People need to tell the host. Hosting requires grace. Guests should behave with courtesy, but I would be offended if I had turned up and discovered that there were no options. So Janet's saying, as the guest, I would be offended if I turned up to the house, I've been invited, the dinner was provided and offered to me, and there were no other options. Would you be offended, Leonie?
1: I don't know if I would. It depends if, you know, if it's, like you said, it's someone we don't know, you know, they've forgotten to ask, I've equally forgotten to tell, and to make an accommodation for myself. So, no, I probably wouldn't be offended. I might be hungry, but, you know, we could work something out.
0: 1-300-222-702, Kirsty in Randwick. Hi, Kirsty.
2: Hi, how are you?
0: I'm good. What are you thinking about this?
2: Look, I am a celiac. It's a rare cancer that has to do with celiac disease. And as a gluten-free person, we can't go out and we can't get Uber Eats. We can't get food from a pub. We can't do things like that. So if you don't have food, it's a mutual obligation. Like, just be like, hey, you know, I can eat this. We bring our food with us everywhere, all the time. Like, I will go to dinner parties, I bring my own smorgasbord.
0: You bring your own, what do you bring?
2: I bring my own smorgasbord of food.
0: You bring your own smorgasbord?
2: Because I can't trust, as somebody with celiac disease, that's an autoimmune disease, I can't trust that, you know, food is going to be safe for me to eat, because I could possibly die. You know, do we want to be calling an ambulance?
0: Yeah. So with celiac disease, Kirsty, so what can't you eat? You can't eat anything with wheat in it?
2: Yes, so it's gluten. So anything with gluten, wheat, rye, barley or oats in Australia. And that's not just the ingredients, but it's cross-contamination. So even the most minuscule amount of gluten that has been, you know, sprinkled onto our food, that's a trip to emergency.
0: So do you carry an EpiPen around with you wherever you go?
2: It's an autoimmune disease, so it doesn't work in the same way that, say, a peanut allergy does.
0: Okay.
2: So we don't get to have an EpiPen. We don't have that, unfortunately for us. So with celiac disease, it's a long-term disease. So I'm currently living with a very rare cancer of the small bowel, the youngest person in Australia to be diagnosed with it, the first person in Australia, in the whole world actually, to have gone through an immunotherapy treatment trial for it, and everything has been a success. But that eroding of our digestive system over years and years and years of a lifetime, that it is literally our body trying to kill us every time we ingest the smallest, most minute amount of gluten.
0: Yeah, Kirsty, we've got a very bad phone line there, so we can't persist, unfortunately, because I did want to talk to you more, but that is a serious issue, isn't it, Leonie? I mean, Kirsty's saying
1: absolutely.
0: As a celiac, she can die if she has anything with wheat or barley or oats in it.
1: Yeah, and I'd even wonder if, you know, how does it stack up to go into a home where pasta and bread's been being cooked and shared around all day, even if you do bring your own food, is that still a risk in that environment? But, yeah, incredibly serious. And that's such a different scenario, isn't it, to if, let's just say I've decided to sort of try a new diet for the next 3 weeks and I have an expectation that you'll cater for me at your dinner party, whereas, you know, this is an extremely serious situation that needs a different level of care.
0: Well, that brings up the point. Is it a food preference or is it actually a food allergy? Mm. And I understand that now 1 in 3 Australians have a food allergy.
1: Yeah, wow.
0: It's a lot, isn't it?
1: It is.
0: Or maybe it's 1 in 3 Australians have an allergy. Maybe it might not be a food allergy. Because that seems very, very high. The National Allergy Council, I'm reading here, says that 1 in 3 Australians now have an allergy in 2026. And we need more comprehensive national data on allergic diseases to gain better data and so we can do better research to understand how to deal with this growing problem.
1: Mm.
0: It's a lot, isn't it?
1: So that could be food, it could be a cat, it could be dust, grass.
0: Mm. Yeah, but it is serious. As we just heard from Kirsty, I mean, people can die from allergic reactions and she can't have an EpiPen, so she has to be particularly careful about what she eats and what food is even around her. Michelle in Minto. Hi, Michelle.
3: Hello, how are you?
0: Yeah, what do you think about this?
3: I turned pescatarian about 10 years ago, but in saying that, I do not eat fish with heads on. I only eat fillet of fish and prawns, and I can't help that one. But 2 years ago, I started getting lactose intolerant. So what I do is I always say to my friends, now remember, I'll eat vegetarian. Yep.
0: Mm. So if you went to your friend's house and they did have fish with their heads on it off a barbecue or something, you won't eat it at all?
3: No. Oh, no.
0: Will you sit at the dinner table if they're eating it?
3: If they put it
0: in the middle of the table, for example.
3: Yep, that's their thing. My thing is that I don't, right? I went to my nephew's 21st and the menu, the first course was fish and it came with a head and I said, I won't eat that. And they took it away, took the head off and put an orange there instead and I said, I still won't eat it.
0: Yep. So do you ordinarily bring your own food if you've been invited to a dinner party?
3: No. Most of my friends know that I will eat vegetarian, so I don't need the protein. The lactose intolerance has come since I've been on Ozempic because I'm diabetic, and I don't know why, but since I've been on that, I'm lactose intolerant. And I don't know why.
0: Mm.
3: But my family are the ones that usually forget.

0: and I've had my niece make lasagna, and she said, it's okay, it's only got beef in it. And I say, sorry, I don't eat it.
1: If you don't eat it, you don't eat it, Michelle. Thank you. Thank you for calling through 1300 222 702. What would you do in this situation? In Kirsty's situation, you can't get a takeaway because it invariably is going to have wheat, barley, oats, or something that's not gluten-free. Mark in Razorback. Hi, Mark.
2: How are you going?
1: What would you do? You're the host and you haven't asked about the person's dietary requirements and they can't eat anything that you've prepared.
2: Look, I do think it's up to... I mean, you can't be across everything. I mean, everyone's got their own, you know, issues, whether it's food or something else related, and you can't be across absolutely everything. I mean, you can do your best, but, yeah.
1: So you just sit there and say, sorry?
2: Oh, you know...
1: Have another drink.
2: No. You'd apologise and say, you know, like, what can we make you, you know, can we, you know, but there has to be some kind of understanding on both sides is what I'm getting at. Like, I think people can be a little bit righteous and in your face that you haven't catered for their specific needs.
1: I guess, you know, every restaurant and every sort of function you go to, they always do ask now. Do you find that?
2: They do. Well, that's what I did text about. My mother passed away and we had the wake, and we had a wake at a nice place, and they said, what about a gluten-free option? And, like, I basically knew everyone who was coming to Mum's funeral. It wasn't a large group of people. And I said, look, I don't think there's any need because I don't know of anyone who is gluten-free. Anyway, my lovely wife, it sort of concerned her. She worries about things a bit more than me. And she convinced me to add something. So a couple of days later, I rang them back and said, look, just add the other gluten-free dish, you know, it's another extra whatever, but fine. And on the day, we had someone who Mum hadn't seen for a very long time. You know, it was an old friend. And they were horrendously rude to the staff. They were complaining about the catering. They said that the caterers, you know, any caterer would know about gluten-free, da-da-da-da-da-da-da, carried on. And there was a gluten-free option there. It just hadn't been brought round. I just think people just need to settle down a bit.
1: Mm. I mean, yeah. I was reading today there was huge excitement that on Virgin Australia, on flights, they're offering now a gluten-free option. And there was huge excitement about that.
2: I just think there needs to be some understanding on both sides. People should be, you know, if someone says, oh, by the way, I'm gluten-free, by all means, you know, do your best to cater for it. And you know, like your previous caller said, it can be a very serious thing. But by the same token, I don't think you can expect every person to cater for every possible scenario that they might face. Like, it's a little bit unrealistic. Mm. I think we just need just a little bit of understanding. Let's just try to work it out between us.
1: Thank you, Mark. Leonie Johnson, yeah, a bit more understanding from all concerned. But there are a lot of people that have got food preferences or food allergies these days. And it was kind of surprising to me that Virgin Australia has announced just today that they are introducing a gluten-free option. And I thought, gee, it's taken a long time for that to come about.
3: Yeah, I was a little surprised when you mentioned it because I thought, you mean there wasn't one already? Because this has been a thing for quite a while.
1: Yeah.
3: You know, it's a real shift, isn't it, from, say, I don't know, quite some time ago where the whole idea is you just eat whatever you're served, which now, you know, now has sort of shifted to, you know, really trying to cater for everybody's dietaries.
1: Mm. Andrea says just serve them some salad and lots of wine. It's definitely up to the guest to inform the host of their dietaries. Someone else says, if I'm required to offer vegetarian options when a vegetarian friend comes over, should they be offering me meat options when I go over to their house? Fair enough. Are you always required to bring something to someone's home if they're hosting a dinner party, Leonie Johnson?
3: Oh, I think that's such a culturally embedded one. I think that the answer in Australia is yes. I grew up in a house where we were half-half. So one side of the family, of course, you absolutely must bring something, and the other side would be completely and utterly offended if somebody brought food to a dinner party. So I just say, I don't know. I just ask and do my best because I think the most common in Australia is, yes, you should, but what you should bring, I don't know. Should it be food? Should it be flowers?

0: I'm thinking it's not so hard to do anymore. Like, I guess as the person coming to the party, you should probably let them know if you've got some serious food allergies, definitely. But we've got friends that do have those issues. And I remember, go back 10 years or more, it was probably a lot harder when they first coming over. But now if they're coming over, I make sure I buy gluten-free sausages and a few gluten-free dips, and I get wafer crackers instead of Jets, and it's not so hard, yeah.
1: Because you have a number of gluten-free friends in your life?
0: Used to it, but even like you go down to any of the major brands, any of the big major food outlets, and they all have lots of gluten-free options.
1: Okay. So, thank you, Rhys. To Vicky in Coffs Harbour. Hi, Vicky.
2: Hi, how are you?
1: I'm well.
2: Yeah, just thinking about my son. He has the mammalian meat allergy, which is reaction from a tick bite. And I've just explained to your producer that often, I'll explain that he has a meat allergy and people will think that I'm joking or that it's just that he's a vegan or vegetarian prefers not to eat meat. Not many people actually realise it's an allergic reaction and he can have anaphylaxis on it.
1: Yeah, so people don't take it seriously is what you're saying.
2: Yeah, they just think, is he vegan or he's vegetarian or he just doesn't like meat? And a lot of people don't understand that it's actually allergy.
1: Yeah, they don't understand it's not a food preference in your son's case. It's actually an allergy and he could have an anaphylactic reaction. Yep, I hear you. On the text line 0467922702, our texter says, if someone has a requirement but does not mention it before attending the event, then that falls on them for sure. The host shouldn't have to ask as it's in the invite, which a sane person would mention. We had someone at our workplace one year that was celiac but didn't mention anything at the start of the job until they got to the camp. They had to have alternate meals and it was so difficult they ended up quitting the job within a week. We work away for 8 months at a time remotely. They went to Fair Work due to us not having alternate meals cooked by the chef, but they lost the case. The job was in Antarctica. So every
3: really
1: stock
3: stuck.
1: Every stock item was pre-thought of. That is some story.
3: Yeah, there's no takeaway option there.
1: The job was in Antarctica. Oh, that's wild. Thank you so much. Heather in Coffs Harbour. Hello, Heather.
4: Hi, how are you going?
1: Well, thank you.
4: That's great. I hosted a flash mob at a venue, and as part of the thing that we did, we all had dinner afterwards, and so I pre-ordered everyone's dinner, and someone had perused the menu and said, I can't eat anything on it, and they were going to bring their own box of food and surreptitiously eat it off their lap. So rather than that, I spoke to the venue managers, and I said, look, this person can't eat anything off the menu. So is that okay with you that they bring their own food? Yes, it was. So when I pre-ordered everyone's dinner, I ordered her a blank plate so that she could then pop her food on the table and this rather than sneaking it in, which really worked out well for everyone, and the venue was so good about it.
1: Yeah.
4: Yeah, and I'm so glad she, organised that herself, because I had so much to organise. It was a step too far for me to try and organise a special meal for her.
1: Yeah. Yeah, well, that's fair enough. There is a lot in the organisation. I do understand that, Heather. Just a few more thoughts before we have to move on, Leonie. Someone says, I wonder what the difference is if the head of the fish is cut off rather than leaving it on. Everyone knows that a fish has a head. Well, look, that's what food preference is about, isn't it, Leonie? If you have a preference to not see the fish head over seeing the fish head, then that's the preference.
3: That's your thing.
1: That's your thing. Mm. Someone else says, if I'm required to offer, both of my parents plus my sister and I are all allergic to raw onion. Mm. We're allergic to raw onion. But interestingly, we can tolerate it if it's cooked onion. Oh, that's interesting. That's I haven't heard that one.
3: Yeah.
1: Yeah. A lot of people are stuck on the fish head. Mitchell says, if you're stuck on whether the

0: fish is on, the fish head is on the fish or not. That's your problem, says Mitchell. Lee says, I've been vegetarian for 11 years and I never expect my friends to cater for me. Although if they do, I always take a vegetarian dish to the house for everybody to share. Ah, now that's a nice way to end things, isn't it? So you bring food that you can eat, but enough that more people can enjoy than just you. Yeah. I like that.
1: Yeah, eating together, part of the whole experience.
0: We've come full circle.
1: That was lovely too with Heather's story with the cafe is actually, you know, enabling that friend to actually eat as part of the group. So she did, you know, she said she didn't have to do the extra work, but I think she did a whole lot of extra work anyway and it turned out nicely. So.
0: Yeah, it did. Good on you, Heather. Well done. Thanks for your story. Thank you, Leonie Johnson.
1: Thanks, Renee.
0: We'll catch you again. We'll have another one for you next Wednesday. Teasing out some of the kind of little moral challenges of our lives.

0: 25 minutes away from the 9 o'clock news. Just to let you know, if you're in Sydney, there has been a motorcycle accident in Ludnam. The Northern Road approaching the M12 motorway, one of two northbound lanes, is closed.
1: Every community has stories worth sharing. 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
2: If there's an issue affecting you, from Engadine to Miranda or Hurstville, we want to hear about it.
3: But I think the police are so busy, they don't really have time to investigate everything else that's going on.
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0: Yes, the Monday Bash. It's 3 days of great music, completely sold out.

The lineup is quite incredible. Jessica Mowboy, the Teskey brothers debuting for the first time, John Stevens, the Whitlams, Baby Animals, Leo Sayer, Troy Cassadaly, Tim Finn, the Radiators, and this fella.

0: That, of course, is John Butler, who's making his debut appearance at the Monday Bash. In light of the fact that so many festivals are struggling to survive and so many live music venues are closing, it's extraordinary that the Monday Bash is doing so well, punching above its weight, I dare to say. Adrian Bennett runs the Bad Max Museum in Silverton, where the Monday Bash is not too far away from, and he joins us now. Hello, Adrian.
1: How you doing there?
0: Terribly sad news to hear how much rain you've had and how it's put a dint on the Monday Bash, which is, well, it's meant to open tomorrow. I understand a number of ticket holders who've only got a one-day pass are being forced to get a refund because they can't open parts of the campsite.
1: That's right. Yes, I think it was the early one-day pass attendees that have been notified that, unfortunately, their tickets have had to be cancelled and they won't be able to attend. So that's really, really disappointing for them, yeah.
0: Mm. So if you've got a 2 to 3 day festival pass, you are able to come in, but if you've got a 1 day pass, you're being turned away.
1: Yeah, that's what we understand. We've had a few of the attendees mention this to us today when they've been through. So, because a lot of the attendees are all coming through with a smile on their face, and then we've had a few that don't look too happy. And we said, you know, are you okay? And they said, oh, well, when they explained to us, you know, they said, look, because we've only got the 1 day pass, unfortunately, we can't get into the bash. So it's really, really disappointing for them because, like most people attending here, we're not just round the corner. People have to travel such a long way to get here, so it was a disappointment for them, which is unfortunate.
0: Which is why I'm so surprised that 15,000 tickets had been sold, completely sold out. I mean, we spoke to someone on the program last night in their camper van. They'd been camping and making their way to Silverton en route to the Monday Bash. Why is the music festival so successful?
1: Oh, it's a difficult one to answer. I just think it's a great atmosphere, and of course there's great bands on, and all those people. You know, I mean, 16,000 people last year, all gathering in one place just to enjoy, you know, the whole environment and the atmosphere and the music. I think that's why it's, and the fact that it's out here in the outback and the landscape is beautiful as well. But yeah, I think it's just that people just want to come and have a good time, forget about everything else and just enjoy themselves.
0: Mm, a true destination event.
1: Oh, definitely, for sure, yes. Yeah.
0: So do most of the camper trailers and the motorhomes, do they come through Silverton to go to the festival?
1: Yes, it's the only way in. There's only one road in from Broken Hill. And Silverton's about 23 km out of Broken Hill, so they have to come through here. But actually, at the moment, Silverton is actually full of caravans because they were actually told to stay exactly where they are. This includes Broken Hill as well. Everybody's been told to stay exactly where they are and just wait for the notification. So we do have lots of caravans at the moment. They're all camped for the night and just hoping for some good news to come through.
0: So how much rain have you had?
1: Well, initially over the weekend leading up to them to the actual first arrivals, over the 2 days it was 30 mils. Now, it wasn't particularly heavy rain, but it was constant rain. And actually the creeks ran, which is not a good thing either, because if the creeks run short, then you can't get in or out. So what they did is the first arrivals, the early ones, they decided that they would let them in on the Sunday instead of the Monday because they were concerned about rain on Monday. But the biggest problem came through last night, early morning, with a massive downpour, quite heavy with strong winds as well, which did a little bit of damage out at the bash for some of the people.

0: were out there, the tents and things like that, the annexes and things like that got a little bit damaged. But so it was the rain in the early hours, early hours of this morning that kind of caused the problem. But today was absolutely beautiful. It was about 23 degrees with sunshine all day. It was just absolutely fantastic. But we've got a forecast of more rain through the night and all day tomorrow, which is going to cause, I think it's going to cause big problems. But anyway, fingers crossed we don't get the amount that they initially forecast. But one thing we can't control, the weather.
1: No. If you let the weather determine your fun, you'd have a very miserable life.
0: come
1: rain, hail or shine, I'm sure the festival goers that can get in will enjoy the music. It's a fantastic lineup. As I said, the Radiators, the Whitlams, Leo Sayer, the Teskey Brothers, John Stevens, Jessica Malboy, just some of the artists. How long have you lived in Silverton and run the Mad Max Museum, Adrian?
0: Been in Silverton, 17 years today, which is, I've just realised now, we actually moved to Silverton in 2009 and we opened up the museum a year later. So, we've actually been open now for 16 years, but we've actually lived in Silverton for 17 years.
1: Mm. And you sound like you've got an accent from the Northern Hemisphere.
0: Yeah, it is the Northern Hemisphere, and it's the north of England. Yeah, I'm actually from Yorkshire in the north of England. Yeah, so I was I got hooked on Mad Max back in 1982 when I was 18. I saw it as a double feature, Mad Max 1 and 2 in the UK. And that was it. I knew Australia was calling. I knew I was going to come here one day. And that happened.
1: You came to Australia to live in Singleton because because of your love for Mad Max.
0: Yes.
1: Silverton.
0: Well, we initially lived just outside of Adelaide for 3 years, but that was actually part of the visa requirements, actually, because of the work I was doing. My passion was actually Mad Max 2, which is Mad Max 2 was shot in Silverton and Broken Hill, but that's why I really wanted to come to Australia, because the film was shot here, and of course it was shot out in Silverton around Broken Hill, which is, as I say, the landscape is absolutely beautiful, and I never thought it would happen in a million years, but just pursued it, and the passion was growing stronger, and that was it. Yeah, so we moved to Australia in 2006 and moved out here to Silverton in 2009.
1: And did you start the Mad Max Museum?
0: Yes, built it from scratch. We bought a property here, the old school teacher's house. Up on the top of the hill, and it had quite a bit of land at the side of it, which was just dirt, really. So we decided to divide it into two and build the museum at the side of the house, so we don't have far to travel to work in the morning.
1: Fantastic. So you're going to be inundated with all these festival goers, some of them not being able to get into the festival. They're going to all be coming to your museum.
0: Well, it actually started last weekend. So we are actually into tourist season now, but of course we knew the bashes were arriving because there was such a huge influx, which is absolutely fantastic. And it's a really, really nice boost for us because we're kind of coming towards the end of tourist season. The last busy kind of part will be September, October with the school holidays. And then after that, as it kind of warms up and we start to head towards the summer, that's when it quietens off a bit. But it's been a real big bonus for us this time around, because we had a really, really terrible start to tourist season at Easter because of the price of the fuel. There weren't too many people travelling, and we noticed it straight away, you know. The museum is packed as soon as you open. It's packed all day with the attendees, and they're all happy, smiling, just good people. It's a brilliant atmosphere. It really is. It's we're so excited that they decided to pick Silverton as a place to hold this bash. So yeah, it's great for everybody here in Broken Hill.
1: Mm. How many people normally live in Silverton?
0: At the moment, I think there's about 50 of us.
1: 50. Okay. So for the past week, you've been welcoming in lots of people, lots, thousands of people in camper vans and camper trailers and the like. Enjoy it, Adrian. I hope the rain doesn't continue over the entire weekend.
0: Great stuff. Will do, and thank you for that. Appreciate it. Thank you.
1: Good on you. Thank you. Adrian Bennett runs the Mad Max Museum in Silverton. Here's Jessica Malboy. I'm sure she'll play this song. The Monday Bash begins tomorrow.

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5: Just to repeat the big news of tonight, it's in the world of tennis. Nick Kyrgios has been provisionally suspended from competing and coaching tennis, and he has announced that he will step away from public life to focus on himself over the next 4 weeks. The Australian tennis star has admitted that he tested positive for cocaine on the Spanish island of Mallorca, where he had been competing in a tournament. He has issued a statement to say that he has made a huge mistake and takes full responsibility for it. He's sorry to his fans, his family, his sponsors, and everyone close to him. Above all, he says, I'm sorry to the kids who follow me. The International Tennis Integrity Agency have provisionally suspended Nick Kyrgios. To another sport, the sport of darts, which we're profiling tonight. Are you a darts player? Did you learn to play darts or did you just kind of pick it up? What do you see as being the skill when it comes to darts? And do you still play? Where do you play? In pubs? Community clubs? Do you play at home? There is an Australian Darts Masters tournament being held on Friday and Saturday at the Entertainment Centre in Wollongong. It's a 16-player World Series event. To find out more, Declan Bailey joins us. He is the tournament director. Declan, hello, welcome.
6: Hi, Renee. Thank you for having me.
5: You're a darts player?
6: Yes. So my dad's been one of the best players in the country for a few years now, and I played since I was 12 and then sort of stepped into a bit more of an administration role, helping run some of the professional tournaments here in Australia.
5: So what is the skill then of darts?
6: I think there's a few elements to it. There's the muscle memory and the physical stance, but there's a lot of players that you can pick up the physical elements pretty quickly, but the mental strength and the mentality is probably the harder part, and it's the thing that a lot of people sort of struggle to get right.
5: Mm. Do you play in your tournament at the Australian Darts Masters? Do you play the standard 501 game?
6: Yes.
5: Yeah, so it's a game. So it's a game where every player throws a maximum of 3 darts per turn.
6: Yes, exactly. Yeah.
5: Yeah, and then
6: so you throw your 3 darts. You add up the score of what your 3 darts total up to, and then you subtract that from 501. And the goal is to bring that number down to 0, finishing on a double in as few darts as possible before your opponent can.
5: So there is strategy involved.
6: Yeah, definitely. There's a lot of counting to it. If you're on a certain number, you need to think about what you need to hit to leave a finish on your next turn, and also which way you want to go to take out a finish, because you need to finish on a double. Everybody's got their preferred doubles. Some doubles are easier to hit than others, and you've also got to think about if you do miss that double, where is your next dart going to be? So there's doubles, like a double 16 leaves a double 8, things like that. But a double 15, if you miss inside, then you have left an odd number. You can't finish that in that turn.
5: Can you finish on a bullseye?
6: You can, yes. So the red, the inner segment of the bullseye, is 50 points, and that counts as a double bullseye. So, yes, you can finish with a bullseye. It's the largest scoring double on the board, but not the largest scoring segment on the board.
5: So at your Masters tournament in Wollongong, have you got people playing from outside Australia?
6: Yes. So the World Series of Darts is essentially the Professional Darts Corporation's chance to bring some of their best players from across the globe. So they have 128 professional dart players within the PDC, and they play in big TV tournaments. It's what you see on Fox Sports and things like that. They're playing for, you know, hundreds of thousands or, you know, £1 million at the World Championship. And the PDC brings eight of the best out to Australia and America, New Zealand. I believe they went to Saudi Arabia as well this year, getting them around the world and exposing local crowds to world-class darts.
5: Wow. Nat, on our text line, 0467 922 702, says, I worked in a bar. They wouldn't let me play the music channel. I had to play sports in the bar. So I would have either snooker or lawn bowls on one television, and I put darts on the other. I actually fell in love with watching darts.
6: Yeah, I mean, watching the darts on the TV, there's a lot of atmosphere to it. The, you know, the PDC crowds, you get thousands of people going to an arena, having a fun night, getting involved, cheering. They're in dress-ups. That's quite a fun part of it. You see all sorts of dress-ups and different things, and just all around, yeah, getting involved and having fun with it. It's sometimes with the crowds, it's not so much about you know, the level of the darts as much as, you know, players interacting with the crowd and keeping things exciting and getting people involved.
5: So, Declan, tell us about your dad. Your dad was a professional darts player, the best in the country?
6: He never quite hit number one. He was number two in one of the seasons, but he's been to the World Championships in England a few times. He's played in a few of these World Series events in Australia as well. A few years ago, and so he's been right up there, and he's mixed it with some of the best. But there's other players like, say, Damon Hedder, who was number one domestically and then moved over to England, became a professional, and is still over there. He's actually coming over as one of the professionals this year.
5: So is the competition, so there's competition prize money to win?
6: Yes. So I believe the champion here in Wollongong gets £35,000 or something to that region, so about 70,000 Australian dollars. I think being a first-round loser, for whether you're one of the locals that qualified, I think it gets you something like 1,000 or 2,000 Australian dollars just for qualifying.
5: Mm-hmm. And how many tournaments would a professional dart player play in a year?
6: So it depends on if you're talking, say, top 16, they're playing, you know, big tournaments every 2 weeks, every week. So the calendar's quite full. There's a few tournaments that are regarded as majors, so things like your World Championship, World Match Play, where you're playing for a couple of £100,000 or, as I said earlier, £1 million on the World Championship. So there's probably, yeah, six, eight of those tournaments a year. But there's, yeah, so much darts to play throughout the year.
5: Oh, that's big, well, big money, isn't it? £1 million.
6: Yes, yeah, exactly. It's gone crazy. The Luke Littler effect. I'm sure many people out there will have heard of Luke Littler. He's a player who turned 16, became eligible to play in PDC tournaments, and has gone through, and he's been a dominant world number one now for the last couple of years.
5: Tell us about
6: and
5: Kyle.
6: And he's just bringing a lot more eyes.
5: Yeah. Tell us about Kyle Anderson. You've named the trophy for the winner for your competition in Wollongong. You've named it after Kyle Anderson. Who's Kyle Anderson?
6: So Kyle Anderson is one of the most decorated players in Australian darts. Him and his brother Bo grew up over in Western Australia, playing juniors, representing Australia a few times and all around being successful. But Kyle ended up moving to England, becoming a professional. He hit a 9-dart perfect leg at the World Championships and had a few very successful years as one of Australia's best players, mixing it with the pros. He picked up the New Zealand Darts Masters, I believe in 2017, and had a few more successful years as a professional.
5: And here's the weird thing. He died at the age of 33 5 years ago. 33?
6: Yes. Yes, I know. So, yeah, unfortunately, he had some underlying health conditions. And during COVID, he was able to return back to Australia and, spend some time with his family before he passed. But, yeah, it was a massive shock to the entire Australian darts community. It Yeah, everybody that met and spent time with Kyle really loved him. He had time for everybody, no matter who you were. And, yeah, it was a real tragedy. So I think that, yeah, naming this trophy after someone like Kyle is, yeah, the least that the community can do to remember him.
5: Are you a better darts player when you're young or when you're old?
6: Oh, I think there's different elements to it. I think that when you're young, you're growing up, you've got no fear. And that's what we're seeing with a lot of the younger generation coming through the sport at the moment is that, you know, it doesn't matter who they're coming up against. They have no fear. They just turn up, play their darts and have fun with it. But then there's maturity and discipline and different things that you can bring into the game as an adult that, you know, refining your technique and things like that. So I guess there's merit to both sides of it.
5: Good luck with it on Friday and Saturday in Wollongong at the Australian Darts Masters. Thank you, Declan.
6: Thank you very much.
5: Declan Bailey is the tournament director. The sport of darts. I'm Renee Crosh. It's 9 o'clock news time.
1: ABC News with Melanie Scott. Three ships have been struck while travelling through the Strait of Hormuz, further unsettling global energy markets and pushing oil prices up to a three-week high. British maritime officials say the vessels were hit by unknown projectiles, with two casualties reported and one sailor confirmed dead. Shipping through the strait, a key route for global oil supplies, has slowed dramatically amid ongoing tensions between Iran and the United States. Brent crude has risen above $91 a barrel, as stalled ceasefire talks and fresh attacks add to fears of further disruption. Governor General Sam Mostyn says she is shocked and troubled by sexual assault allegations linked to Sydney Swans AFL players.

0: It's a very exciting tour, seeing the total solar eclipse from northern Spain. If you've got a question for Fred, anything to do with space, get it ready. 1-300-222-702 is the number. And Natasha Hopman will bring us the good news of the week in the next 20 minutes or so. But before we do that, Dan Lonergan joins us. He's a freelance sport professional, very versed in the sport of tennis. Hello, Dan.
1: Hello, Renee. Lovely to catch up. Thanks for having me on.
0: It is a big day for Australian men in sport. We've had a day of it, and now we get the news of Nick Kyrgios, our, a well-known Australian tennis star. He was at the top of his game just a few years ago, but in recent years, things haven't been so good for him. Today, it's terrible.
1: Well, yes, he's tested positive for cocaine. I mean, he hasn't been really that interested, that invested, Renee, in tennis for a long time now. And he's come out and obviously said he's apologising to his fans. He's apologising to the public. He's apologising, of course, to the kids out there, many of whom would have worshipped him when he was playing tennis. But to be honest, Renee, he hasn't played tennis at any real level for a long time. He was in the first round of the Wimbledon doubles tournament with another injury-prone, tortured soul in tennis in Tanasi Kokkinakis, and they've beaten in the first round. So I'm not sure we'll ever see him again in regard to playing tennis. He said Wimbledon was going to be the last time he played at Wimbledon, if you know what I mean, this year, 2026. But, yeah, look, it's sad, but he's got interests elsewhere, and obviously one of those interests has got him into trouble.
0: He had been playing, though, in a tennis event in Mallorca in Spain.
1: Yeah, he had been, but again, I'm not sure how invested he is. He's playing, but is he determined to make it to the next level? As I said, he's pulled out of playing at Wimbledon again. He doesn't think he'll ever go back and play there, but he had been playing. He's been suspended provisionally for 28 days, and normally a lot of the players will appeal that particular decision. And because what happens is, as you're probably aware, Renee, is that the International Tennis Federation, of which the men's part of the sport comes under, they will review what has happened. They'll go through a proper process of what happened regarding Kyrgios. They'll check out the first positive test and the second positive test. And many of the players often appeal it and say, well, they were unaware they were taking the substance. But this is a different one. This is not, obviously, a substance they might take to help them in regards to maybe an illness or a slight injury. This is an illicit substance in cocaine, and he hasn't appealed it. So I've just got a feeling, even though he might have been playing tennis, Renee, whether this is a bit harsh, this is just my view, that he's not all that keen in playing tennis again, and he's just a citizen out there who's taken cocaine, and he was playing a tournament. At the end of the day, this is what's happened, and I'll take my medicine and take my 28 days to get right again, and I want my privacy. But I just wonder if that's just a statement he's saying publicly, privately. Does he believe it? No one knows, I suppose.
0: I guess cocaine isn't really a drug seen as a performance-enhancing drug in any sport, is it? But the International Tennis Integrity Agency has provisionally suspended him from not just playing and competing, but also coaching.
1: Yeah, correct. I mean, that's part of the process. That's part of what happens. You can't coach, you can't play, you can't be involved in tennis. I'm under the impression that Nick hasn't been coaching anyone. I know he loves basketball and he's on podcasts all the time and he's involved in the media. So I was just trying to do a little bit of homework before I came on with you, Renee, and I was just trying to find out whether that would also ascertain to him going to tournaments and broadcasting if he was. I know he doesn't do that full-time. He does it on a part-time basis, depending on where he is, because, as I said earlier, tennis is not a main priority for him. He's got so many other interests. He loves basketball. He's got a few other businesses. He's obviously got some sponsors who look after him. Whether that's going to affect his involvement with them in the future, we'll find out in the next 28 days or so. But Nick Kyrgios, sadly, is going to be a tennis player of unfulfilled talent. There's no doubt he's got it. He's an outstanding player when he's playing well. We've seen him perform well at Wimbledon. He loves playing, of course, on the John Cain Arena at Melbourne Park. He attracts the biggest crowd you're ever likely to see on.

0: on that court at the Australian Open, Renee, but he's just not invested. He gets a lot of injuries, but I don't think he works hard enough, I know he hasn't worked hard enough to overcome those injuries. So I think, look, this is just another part of who Nick Kyrgios is. It's sad that he's tested positive for cocaine, but at the end of the day, as I keep saying, I don't think tennis is all that important to him anymore.
1: Mm. As Tim says, though, he played a great Wimbledon final not that long ago.
0: Oh, it was a few years ago now. Yeah, look, he did, and he can play when he puts his mind to it. I think this is why we're all frustrated, Renee, about Nick Kyrgios, because, and we're not surprised this has happened, because he can play. He could have been one of the greats. I know that's a big call, and there have been some magnificent male tennis players that have been dominated by four or five over the last 20 years or so, and I've been lucky enough to have called Roger Federer and Novak Djokovic and Rafael Nadal. Now, he's obviously not at that level all the time, but he could certainly beat them, and he's beaten them all. But the problem is, he gets injured, and I don't think he's worked hard enough to come back. And then when he has come back, he's often not been interested at all. So he's an interesting conundrum. He's going to be someone that could have been, but wasn't. And you just wonder when the penny is going to drop with a person like him, and even Bernard Tomic, who's been playing at the lower level, whether one day they'll sit back and think, gee, I could have been one of the greats, or I could have been a lot better than I was if I had devoted more time. You look at someone like Leighton Hewitt, and he's an outstanding player, but he didn't have, I don't think, one iota of the talent that Nick Kyrgios had. But he worked so hard to try and get the most out of himself, and full credit to him, and he's made a great living out of it. I know Kyrgios has made plenty of money through the sport, through all his sponsors, but he could have made a hell of a lot more if he had have devoted more time to playing, in my opinion.
1: Thank you for your time, Dan. It's always great to chat to you.
0: Pleasure, Renee. Anytime. Yeah.
1: Dan Lonergan, he's a tennis journalist. He's a freelance sports professional. That news on Nick Kyrgios.
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1: Yeah, falls are they're really common in older age, and we're seeing a lot of them, aren't we? They're preventable by and large, but they can have such dramatic impacts. Just today, I heard the story of a friend of mine's grandmother who, I must admit, she was in her very late 90s, but she had a fall, she was hospitalised, and she never came home. Question is, how does a fall link directly to a death? Ruth Hubbard is Chair of Geriatric Medicine at the University of Queensland and joins us now. Hello, Ruth.
11: Hello, Renee. Thanks for having me on.
1: Is there a direct link between having a fall and dying?
11: There definitely is, and I'm sorry to hear about your friend's grandmother, but she had reached a very great age, as you say. But at that age, you see, she would have developed some frailty, so she would not be robust anymore. And falls can lead to death, either directly through the trauma involved, such as through a head injury or a significant fracture, or as the result of being in hospital after a fall and complications that can arise then.
1: Oh, so what sort of complications are you getting at? Infection?
11: So infection is one. If she'd sustained rib fractures, for example, that would have made it painful for her to breathe, and that could have resulted in pneumonia. Or she would have been very nervous about getting out of bed and may not have been mobilising as she had been before, and that could have led to deep vein thromboses or clots in her legs spreading to her lungs. She would have maybe not been eating and drinking as well in hospital, or she could have developed an infection, as you say. Hospitals, unfortunately, are not designed for frail older people, and I see a lot of people leaving hospital in a poorer status than they were when they arrived.
1: Gee, that's sobering.
11: Yes, it's true, though.
1: Mm.

0: And yet falls are so preventable. If we do a few simple things, a few exercises regularly, even later in life if you start, it's better than doing nothing, isn't it?
1: Yes, absolutely. So exercise has the strongest evidence to prevent the risk of future falls because it increases your muscle mass, so your strength, and improves your coordination and balance. But there are other things that we can do to reduce the risk of falls as we get older. So it's important to make sure that you're environment is optimized to reduce the risk of trips and hazards. It's important that you're on the right medication because some medication in older people can cause problems with blood pressure or problems with the sensation to your feet or problems with your vision. And so you need to make sure your vision and hearing are corrected so you can adapt to changes in your environment. And then there are the strategies to reduce the risk of frailty, which is so strongly linked to falls. So that also includes exercise. And the joy of geriatric medicine, Renee, is that it's so sensible, and things that improve one thing will often improve others. Mm. So the interventions for frailty include exercise, optimization of medication, good nutrition, and social engagement. And some of these exercise programs that are being offered in the community now combine the social engagement with the strength and balance training, which is excellent.
0: Yeah. As Tony points out on the text line, Carla Zampatti had a fall and she died.
1: Did.
0: Carolyn
1: yes,
0: Jones, yes. The host of Australian Story, had a fall, which led to her death. It's so sad to think that happens to a person that, you know, they have a fall and as a result they never sort of recover. I feel like we've been sold a pup around how life can be so convenient for us, Ruth Hubbard. You know, we now have leaf blowers, we have self-watering systems, we have robot vacuum cleaners. All of these things are designed to make it more convenient, but we're not using our bodies to do the basic chores around the household that actually keep us fit and exercised.
1: That's true, but some of those things might free you up to engage in a more targeted exercise program, though I don't think they're always wrong. There are some dangers, like buying chairs that will help you stand up, because if you're able to stand, then that's good incidental exercise every day. But on the other hand, you know, once you become more frail and need that sort of help to help you remain at home, then it's absolutely indicated. There's a difficult balance there, though.
0: Mm. I mean, I just feel like, you know, there was a time when we all grew our own food, and now we don't grow our own food, we don't even cook our own food, and we don't even go out to get the takeaway food. We want it delivered whilst we sit in a chair waiting.
1: But many of my older patients still have an excellent diet, actually. I learn a lot from them all the time because they prioritise, you know, meat and vegetables and fresh food rather than processed food. I worry more about the food my teenagers eat than the food my patients eat sometimes.
0: Fair point.
1: But in hospital, nutrition can be a big problem when older people are unwell and not receiving the intake of protein that they need. And protein is one of the key things, Renee, because we need more protein as we get older, not less. So the nature of the food that we're having is very important.
0: Mm. Just before we let you go, how best to reduce kind of the risk of stumbling, which then leads to a fall? I know you've mentioned frailty, but what are the sort of key exercises that we can all do at home, you know, easily around the house without having to go to a gymnasium, that can actually increase or decrease the risk of stumbles?
1: Yes. Well, any exercise is beneficial. And the best exercise is the one that you do regularly and maintain. But exercises that involve your muscle, improving your muscle strength and your balance are particularly good. But there are websites that show home exercise programs for people across the frailty spectrum. So even seated exercises for people in nursing homes, right up to, you know, gym exercises with an exercise physiologist.
0: I do. Thank you, Ruth. The number of falls, it seems to be one of the number one areas of problem, doesn't it? Particularly for people as we move into sort of an older age, it really is like a real concern, isn't it, to health professionals?
1: Well, it is a concern, and yet, you know, the aging of the population is something to celebrate, and it's a consequence of success. But we do need to think how to maintain health and fitness as people get older. And so, you know, making sure that people have the information they need to make lifestyle changes and to make better choices about what they're doing to reduce their risk of frailty is very important. But it's interesting, in this interview, you've been talking about having a fall, because that's a terminology that we only apply to people as they get older, as if it's an external thing that kind of falls upon them. Whereas if I fell down the stairs, it would be, you know, I'd fall. But having a fall is something that happens to an older person.
0: Oh, so if you're a younger person, you don't have a fall.
1: Well, it's just the language we attach to it is slightly different. You may notice that now. Older people have a fall as if it's an external thing, but younger people fall for a reason. And that's capturing the fact that older people, it's often their intrinsic problems and their frailty status that means that the fall has lots of different reasons and triggers rather than being one thing.
0: Yes, I guess you're right. I guess you don't say a toddler had a fall. They just fell.
1: Yes.
0: Yeah.
1: Yes. Isn't it interesting?
0: Yes. I need to correct my language. Actually, I've been picked up on the text line saying it's ageist to say that. Diana says, had a fall is ageist language, Renee. All right. So well, none of us are falling. We're all standing up and we're doing lots of balancing exercises. I like the idea of that.
1: That's wonderful to hear.
0: Good on you. Thank you very much for your time, Ruth.
1: That's all right. All the very best.
0: Ruth is Chair of Geriatric Medicine at the University of Queensland. I'm Renee Crosh. This is Evenings. This is REM. Fred Watson will be here soon. The song is Man on the Moon. I thought that was quite appropriate with Fred as we're stargazing. Natasha Hopman will be here next, though, with the good news of the week.

0: Your questions for Fred Watson, 1-300-222-702 or the text line 0467-922-702. But before Fred joins us...
1: I feel good. I knew that I wouldn't.
0: It is time for the good news of the week with Natasha Hoffman. Hello.
2: Hello.
0: Welcome back.
2: It's good to be back.
0: You're always here. You're not back. You're always just in the producer's box. But you've come to the other side of the desk to bring us some of the good news of the week, because there's been some pretty bad news.
2: It's full of bad news this week. There always is so many bad news stories. So I endeavour to find the good ones that make at least me smile, and I hope everyone else.
0: Thank you, Tash.
2: So the first story I'm bringing you is about the Tour de Prairie. So you may have heard of the Tour de France, but the Tour de Prairie, I can assure you, is a much cuter, sweeter race, which happens every year in the town of Prairie out on the along the Flinders Highway. And it's where dozens of these brightly coloured push bikes are ridden by kids, families, to raise money for charity, which is quite sweet. It's about $1,000 raised each year. And this year the donations went to the Royal Flying Doctor Service. And it was held in the memory of a local boy of that community.
0: That's wonderful. Mm. So how many people turned out to it?
2: So it's a town of only about 100 people. So it was pretty much the whole town turns out for it, but especially the kids are front and centre of this race.
0: Yeah, everyone loves to be on a push bike, a pushy.
2: Yes, they're so sweet, these kids. They go around raising money for this race, and it's about a 7-kilometre ride, and they ride out to Railview Cattle Station where they play games and they eat lunch together.
0: Very good. What else is happening?
2: So I'm next taking you to Cairns, where two bird watchers spotted the common redshank, which is this very rare bird that was not expected to be in Queensland.
0: Hang on.
2: At all.
0: You said the common redshank.
2: And it's not common at all.
0: It's a rare bird.
2: It's a rare bird.
0: Why is it called the common redshank if it's rare?
2: Well, it's rare in this area in Queensland.
0: So where is the common redshank most commonly seen?
2: So it's typically only, so it's a migratory bird, but it's typically only migrates to Southeast Asia after breeding in East Asia. So it being seen in Queensland, it's just the second time it's ever been recorded there. It's this beautiful brown bird with orange, bright orange, red legs. And these two bird watchers who were doing a bird survey, they spotted it and were just absolutely in awe of seeing it, because when they looked back on the records, it had been almost 4 decades since the last common, not so common redshank appeared on the shores.
0: Wow, okay. Oh, to be a twitcher. That'd be fun, wouldn't it?
2: Yes, it would be fun.
0: It'd be really fun to take up that hobby. I know lots of people do it, but just to be out there in nature and spotting something for the first time, that would be quite a special moment.
2: It's definitely seen a resurgence across all ages.
0: Yeah.
2: Bird watching.
0: Yeah, absolutely. I mean, not just birds, but I think lots of seeing lots of flora and fauna.
2: Just being
0: wild.
2: Out in nature.
0: I think so. I think that is the key. And look, your story of a library book being returned, what town are we in? Murray Bridge? I heard this story last week, very, very similar in Kiama, where there was a book that was like 150 years old, returned to the Kiama Library. And now you bring another story of a library book being returned after many decades.
2: Yes. So it was actually that story. I thought when I came across this story, I thought, oh, that story's a bit old. But it's not. It's that the exact same thing has happened twice, because this man, this 84-year-old who lives in Murray Bridge named Malcolm, he heard this story about the book being returned to the Kiama Library and thought, you know what, I've got an old book that I need to return to my high school, which he

0: borrowed in 1954 from the Murray Bridge High School Library. And it's been, he says it's been on his conscience for many years to return it. And it's just one of those things he never got around to doing. So when he heard that story of a book being returned 150 years late, he thought, well, my lateness isn't quite as long as that. And he decided to return it back to the high school, which is so lovely.
1: There's a contagion.
0: Yes.
1: Everyone will be rummaging through their old books thinking this is an old library book from 60 years ago or 70 years ago. We've got to get it back to the local library.
0: So if this story inspires you to find your old high school library book that you never returned and you decide to do that, the good news can continue.
1: Mm, and the good news is that there will be no fine applied.
0: No fine applied. In fact, they were just happy to see something so old returned, because they say most of the resources at this high school are now digital. So to have a physical copy of a book so old was something quite special to be returned to the school.
1: Mm. Thank you, Tash.
0: Thanks, Renee.
1: And thank you to Julie on the text line, who says, regarding the terminology around falls, my husband, just 63, was riding his bike and collided with a wall and had a big accident. He was quite injured as a result. I'm sorry to hear that, Julie. She says, it struck me that most of the hospital staff kept talking about him having a fall, and I had to remind them that running a bicycle into a wall and then falling off was not the same as having a fall. Maybe a bad decision to ride a bicycle, but it's not having a fall. And Tony says, yes, it is ageist. The geriatrician corrected you, Renee, in a polite manner, but it's not very professional of you, in my humble opinion, to interview in that way. I do apologise, Tony. I guess I've learnt something tonight. I didn't realise that it was offensive or ageist to describe having a fall as that. So anybody just falls, whether you're a toddler or you're in your late 90s, you just fall. I think I've got it, and fair enough.

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0: And we welcome back our superstar astronomer at large, Fred Watson, back to the country after a fantastic tour to the Northern Hemisphere, where he sighted the total solar eclipse last week in the northern part of Spain. Hello, Fred.
1: Hello, Renee. Good to talk to you again.
0: So we spoke to you about 7 hours before the total solar eclipse.
1: Yes, you did.
0: Was it as
1: That's correct.
0: Was it as good as you were expecting?
1: In the end, it was, yes. So it was a bit comical. We'd sort of, a couple of days before the eclipse, Marnie and I had kind of claimed a spot in a headland that looked in the right direction. And we sort of bagged it by leaving a car there and things like that. And it's just as well we did, because it turned out to be the exact right spot to watch the eclipse. And there were thousands of people there, including an ice cream van. I might have mentioned that last time when we talked, because it was very obvious. So that was the last episode of our conversations. The afternoon wore on. By 7:31, if I remember rightly, the moon's disk just started encroaching on the disk of the sun. I was watching through binoculars with filters on them, and it was very exciting just to see the first tiny little bite of the moon's disk as it crossed the sun. And so then you've got about an hour while the moon moves across. Now, during that time, there was a bank of cloud that looked as though it was going to scupper our observations of the total part of the eclipse, the bit where the moon is directly in front of the sun. And it was what we'd been worried about all along, because this eclipse was quite low in the sky. The sun was only 9 degrees above the horizon towards the west, and that's where often you get sea cloud. We were right on the coast. So this cloud looked very ominous, and as the sun sank towards it, a few holes appeared, and then a perfect hole came just at the right moment when the moon was exactly in front of the sun, and we saw all the phenomena that you expect to see during a total eclipse. We saw the diamond ring, which is the last bit of the sun's disk just showing up against the ring of the corona. We saw the corona itself. That's the outer atmosphere of the sun that you and I sometimes talk about, because we don't understand how it gets so hot. And also, quite noticeably, there were some what are called prominences. These are clouds of glowing hydrogen, which basically spit out of the sun's disk and into the lower atmosphere. And because the sun's disk is covered up, you can see them. You don't see them moving, of course, because these things are tens of thousands of kilometres high. But there were several of these during the total eclipse, and they were very pink indeed. It was a great sight through binoculars. Mm. Only one minute and 3 seconds of totality, but it was enough to blow everybody away. There were huge cheers from the crowds on the headland, and then a return back to town. Even the cops

0: had a great time. It was a very much a fun afternoon and evening.
1: How many total solar eclipses have you seen in your lifetime, Fred?
0: I think that was number seven. One was washed out, but we expected it to be because that was in the Faroe Islands, which get 200 days of rain a year. We did still see a bit of it though, even then. But yes, they're all different, Renee, because they're different heights in the sky. There's a different length of time that it takes. You can have eclipses up to 7 minutes long at the total phase. I've never seen one that long. But some of them are quite brief, some of them are well under a minute, but people still travel thousands of kilometres just to see the spectacle of yourself, the moon, and the sun being in a dead straight line.
1: Yeah, wonderful, magical. Let's get to some questions. 0467922. Jerry in Heathcote asks, Fred, I am not convinced about the Big Bang theory. What was there in the first place that exploded, resulting in the Big Bang?
0: Yes, so the standard story is in the beginning there was nothing and then it exploded. And that's a kind of summary of what we know. And the nothing comes about because our best theories of the way the universe works suggests that not only space and matter were created in the Big Bang, but time as well. And so then you've got the question of what came before it is meaningless. Because time didn't exist before the Big Bang. It was Stephen Hawking who, I think in his Brief History of Time, that very well-known book, made the parallel of if you're travelling along a line of longitude, in other words, if you're going due north or south, supposing you're going due north, eventually you'll come to the North Pole. And at that point, travelling north doesn't mean anything because you can't go any further north. You're right at the northernmost point. And I think that's a reasonable parallel. If you go back in time to the Big Bang itself, you can't go any further because time didn't exist, as our best theories tell us. There are some people, though, who might side with Jerry and don't subscribe to the Big Bang theory, although it's by far the best theory we have to explain the way the universe is. There are some people who think there was a pre-existing space-time before the Big Bang, and maybe there were many Big Bangs, and perhaps there are many universes, but that's just not that much more than speculation, although there are some very big names that speculate on that, like Roger Penrose, a very distinguished Nobel Prize-winning physicist.
1: 0467922. If you've got a question tonight for Fred Watson, or the phone lines, of course, 1300 222 702. Fred, tell us about this 12 billion year old galactic collision, which astronomers think may have helped form the Milky Way. A twelve
0: That's right.
1: billion year old collision. That's
0: Indeed.
1: incredible that they can date that.
0: Yes, that's the trick with this, and that's why this is a story in the headlines at the moment. And I'm delighted to say that the ABC website's covered it very nicely with an article by Alan Finnian, which is on the science page. And the headline is "Massive 12 Billion Year Old Galactic Collision Helped Form the Milky Way." And it's of interest to me because you might remember a few months ago in May, I was in Germany at a conference of people who study exactly this kind of thing, and they were all talking about, well, they were talking about something called, wait for it, the Gaia Sausage Enceladus collision, and that's a name that's been adopted over the past few years. It's a friend of mine actually from the Netherlands who I think dubbed it that name. Gaia is the name of the spacecraft that gives us very accurate positions of stars. Sausage is the shape of these star velocities on a graph, and Enceladus is, I think, is it the father of Gaia? I can't remember the Greek mythology there. But that's a collision that's now very well established. That was about 10 billion years ago. But the suspicion was, and this was certainly the buzz in Germany when I was over there, that there was another one, another large galactic merger, something that brought two fairly big galaxies together, including our Milky Way galaxy, that might have happened a couple of billion years earlier. And so this has now been published in Nature Astronomy, which is a very much a leading journal. It's got an equally comical name. It's called the Low Energy Kraken Heracles galaxy. Low energy is because it was probably a low energy collision. It probably wasn't a very, you know, rapid collision. When galaxies collide, actually, most of the stars pass between one another because there's so much empty space in between them. Kraken is the name of a Nordic sea monster, which everybody seemed to like. And the Heracles was a Greek god. And so that low energy Kraken Heracles galaxy that we think now collided with our Milky Way about 12 billion years ago actually contributed greatly to the size of our own galaxy. It put in a lot of mass in the form of stars in our own galaxy. Coming back to your question, Renee, how do you date these things? And that's really the trick with this new work, because whilst the Enceladus, Gaia Sausage Enceladus galaxy was discovered because of data from the Gaia spacecraft, which, as I said, measured star positions very accurately. This new one's come from observations with the Hubble Space Telescope. And what the scientists who've done this work, it's quite a big team, what they've done is they've looked at objects in our own galaxy, which we call globular clusters. These are clusters of stars, which are very tightly drawn together. They're quite dense clusters of stars. There's about 150 of them in our galaxy. They're in what we call the halo. They're not really in the disk of the galaxy. They're swarming around it. And they have been able to date, using observations from the Hubble telescope, date the stars, and by that I mean give a date to them, within those globular clusters with quite high accuracy. And it turns out that there's one group of them, these globular clusters, that have shown evidence of being a different age from the other ones. So you can sort of see the evidence of our Milky Way itself, the basic galaxy. You can see the evidence of the Gaia Sausage Enceladus collision 10 billion years ago. But now as well, there's evidence in these stars of this new collision, the low-energy Kraken-Heracles collision. So
1: just quickly, because we've got a couple of callers on the phone lines with questions, I just wanted to ask you, Fred, if these two galaxies collided 12 billion years ago, when did the Big Bang happen?
0: So, yes, you're right. It's not that long before that. The Big Bang was 13.8 billion years ago. So these galaxies were young. They were, you know, they were within the first 2 billion years of the existence, or 2.5 billion years of the existence of the universe. And that's one of the things that we're learning from the James Webb telescope. Galaxies at that early stage in the universe are actually quite mature looking. They show some of the features that we didn't think developed until much later. So that's science being rewritten as we speak.
1: Mm-hmm. To the phone lines, Frank in Farnborough Heights. Hello, Frank.
2: Hello, how are you going?
1: Go ahead.
2: I just want to ask Fred, I heard on the radio 6 months ago, there is more sand granules on all the beaches in the world than there is stars in the sky.
0: It's the other way around, Frank. There's more stars in the sky than there are grains of sand in all the beaches of the world.
2: That's what I meant.
0: Yeah, it's all right. Yeah, I know. That's all right. No worries. But that was a statement made by Carl Sagan in his TV series Cosmos. But we now know much more than he knew back then in the 1980s. I actually did this calculation for a book that I wrote. That's 20 years old. But it turns out that when you do the calculation today, there's more stars in the universe than there would be on all the beaches, all the grains of sand on all the beaches of not one Earth, but 200 Earths.
1: Wow.
0: That's how many stars there are. Yeah. So stars are very common. They are you know, to some of us, particular people who do work like the stuff we've just been talking about, they're the most interesting things in the universe. And certainly from our point of view, they are, because we would not be here without our own star, the Sun. So yeah, stars are commonplace. And that probably means planets are too, because we think all stars have at least one planet going around them.
1: Thank you for that, Frank. Gosh, all the grains of sand on Earth times 200 is how many stars there are. Wow. Harry in Tweed Heads. Hello. Oh, sorry. Are you there, Harry?
3: I am. Can you hear me?
1: I can. Go ahead.
3: Yeah. Fred.
0: Hello, Harry. Just nice to hear from you again.
3: How are you today?
0: Yes, good, thank you.
3: I have a quick question. One, with the solar eclipse, is the dark side of the moon lit on an occasion or something like that?
0: Would you repeat that? Sorry, Harry, you broke up just at that point. What was the question there?
3: The dark side of the moon, is it lit by a solar eclipse? Yeah, that's what I thought. The other question, Fred. Yeah, go ahead.
0: Yes, when the moon's between us and the sun, it's the sunlit side is facing the sun because that's where the light's coming from. And what we see... all we see with an eclipse is basically just a silhouette of the moon. That's simply because the sun itself is so bright. But you see the silhouette of the moon. I've seen some images that do show features on the dark side of the moon, and that's with light reflected from the Earth, which of course is lit by the sun as well. I think you're going to ask something else too.
3: I should have known. Of course, the sun's behind that moon, but the other one was the Andromeda and Milky Way galaxies. There's something different occurring there to the other galaxies in the distance. The others are receding at a great rate of knots. But our Andromeda galaxy is coming towards the Milky Way, is that right?
0: Yes, that's correct. I can never remember the velocity. I think it's a couple of hundred kilometres per second or something like that, which means that they are expected to merge starting in about 3 or 4 billion years' time. I always tell people to put that in the diary, but I think the joke's wearing a bit thin now, so I won't bother. But the reason why they are coming together is that what you're talking about, galaxies receding from us, you only start to see that when you're looking quite deep into the universe. And the Andromeda galaxy is right on our doorstep. It's 2.5 million light years away. And that's close in galactic terms. And what that means is that the expansion of the universe, which is what carries galaxies away from us, that is sort of overwhelmed by the gravitational attraction between these two objects, between our galaxy and the Milky Way. They are gravitationally attracted, they're pulling themselves together, and they can do that faster than the expansion of the universe is carrying them apart. So on local scales, like the distance to the Andromeda galaxy, you get sort of individual motions which are superimposed on the overall expansion. We give them a name. We call them peculiar velocities. So the peculiar velocity of the Andromeda galaxy is something like 200 kilometres towards us, which is, it's an interesting thought.
1: Thanks for that, Harry. And Jimmy in Turrumbi Creek, is that right, Jimmy?
4: Yeah, hello.
1: Hello, go ahead.
0: Hi, Jimmy.
4: Yeah. Oh, hello.
0: Hello.
4: What I was wondering is that with the dark energy,
0: yep,
4: this would mean that we can't extrapolate backwards to the Big Bang in straight lines. They would be curved lines.
0: Exactly.
4: And so what does that do to how long ago the Big Bang was? Do you understand what I mean?
0: Absolutely. Yeah, and that's a very good question, Jimmy. Well put too. So you're right, absolutely right. And this goes back to the early days of understanding the Big Bang, when Edwin Hubble recognised that the universe is expanding, that the galaxies are moving away from us. And he, it was him and a Belgian priest called Georges Lemaître who really made the breakthrough, that said that if these galaxies are all expanding away from us, at some time in the past, this was in the 1920s, at some time in the past, a long time before the 1920s, that everything must have been in one place. And what they did was exactly what you've said. They just plotted a straight line through the galaxy velocities. And I think they got something like 15 billion years old. But we've now got so much better at various different methods of actually ascertaining the expansion of the universe. In fact,

0: because we can still see the Big Bang when we look back in far enough in look out into space far enough that we're looking back in time far enough to see the flash of the Big Bang, we can measure that, and that gives us another answer. And so you're right. We think with the this is actually how dark energy was discovered. It was discovered because there is an expansion, an accelerated expansion of the universe that kicked in about 5 billion years ago. And you can measure that with supernovae, the exploding stars that give you almost a standard candle. So you're right, the graph is not a straight line. It's probably started expanding more rapidly, as I said, about 5 billion years ago. We really don't understand what dark energy is, and that is still very much a work in progress in astronomy. And it's great to hear you talking about it, because it means you're across all the latest stuff.
1: Good on you, Jimmy.
2: Yeah, I think about it all the time.
1: Are you in Torrumbarry Creek?
2: No, Turumbi.
1: Turumbi.
2: Turumbe.
1: Ah, and where are you? Put us on the map.
2: On Upper Macleay River.
1: Okay, yeah, good.
2: Willow Warren, Kempsey, places like that.
1: Got it. Thank you, Jimmy. Thanks for calling through. And Fred, thank you for being here. Welcome back. I hope the jet lag's not too bad.
0: It's tolerable. Thank you very much, Renee. We're feeling better every day.
1: Terrific. It's great to have you back safe in the country, Fred. Thank you for joining us once again.
0: Thanks again.
1: We'll catch Fred Watson again. That's it from me for tonight. Let's find out what's coming up for you with Phil Clark and Nightlife. Hello, Phil.
3: G'day, Renee.
1: After 10 o'clock, what are you doing?
3: If you're worried about artificial intelligence, how about this one? What about artificial biological intelligence? I'll speak to a bloke tonight who says we now have not the theoretical capacity, the actual capacity to create in almost any kind of life. So I know. Who owns this and how is it going to be deployed? We'll discuss all of these moral, ethical and biological issues in our first hour. What else are we talking about? Look, we need something to calm us down after all that. What's your best spaghetti recipe? We're going to have a chat about a new cookbook about midnight spaghetti. What's your quick throw-together spaghetti? So we'll get into that a bit later on as well. I've got a couple for you, so hone up your best. We'll play the Mighty Challenge, of course, and we'll have the news breakdown with Hugh Remington. Quite a bit happening in Canberra today. So we'll have a chat about that as well. All coming up.
1: Issue of the day?
3: Issue of the day will be what's your best spaghetti?
1: Oh, okay. That'll be an interesting hour. I don't know where it's going to go, Phil.
3: I hope so.
1: News time now at 10 o'clock, Nightlife next, and I'll catch you tomorrow. Have a great night.
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5: ABC News with Melanie Scott. The Labor government's reforms to gambling advertising have passed in the Senate, 37 votes to 13. The laws will restrict gambling ads on television and radio and ban them during live sports broadcasts and in sporting venues. The coalition negotiated several amendments, including the establishment of a new register for people to opt out of online ads. The bill will return to the House, where it's expected to pass with Labor's majority. Three ships have been hit while travelling through the Strait of Hormuz, adding pressure to global oil markets. Kavar Akbara reports.
6: British maritime officials say the vessels were struck by unknown projectiles, with two casualties reported and one sailor confirmed dead. The attacks come as shipping through the strait has already fallen sharply because of the conflict involving Iran and the United States. The narrow waterway normally carries about a fifth of the world's oil, but flows have slowed to a fraction of usual levels. Brent crude has climbed above $91 a barrel, its highest level in 3 weeks, as investors react to renewed attacks and stalled ceasefire talks. Iran says the strait will remain closed until the United States meets conditions, including sanctions relief, while President Donald Trump insists the waterway is open.
5: The Israeli Defense Forces has cleared its personnel of any criminal wrongdoing in the April 2024 strike on a World Kitchen convoy in Gaza, where Australian woman Zomi Frankom was killed. The IDF said it had concluded that there were serious failures which led soldiers to falsely identify a Hamas fighter was travelling in the convoy, which prompted their attack, killing 7 humanitarian workers. But it said the decisions of the commanders did not raise reasonable suspicion of criminal misconduct. The IDF released the findings of 5 major investigations all at once on Wednesday afternoon Israel time. US prosecutors in Charlie Kirk's killing have pointed to a bullet engraved with the inscription, "Hey Fascist, Catch," arguing that it demonstrates that Kirk was targeted for his politics. 23-year-old Tyler Robinson is charged with killing the conservative activist as he spoke at a university event last year and has not yet entered a plea. The prosecution and defence have filed opposing documents focused on whether the crime included aggravating factors which would make Mr. Robinson eligible for the death penalty if convicted. Authorities say at least 10 earthquakes have struck Granada in southern Spain overnight. The continuing seismic activity began in the region 5 days ago and has caused light injuries and damage to buildings. Many shops, churches and museums were closed while the local government shuttered offices as a precaution. Local media reported that some residents have fled to the coast while others opted to stay outdoors for fear of structures collapsing. AFLW pioneer Daisy Pearce says it's disappointing allegations of violence against women have risen again in the AFL. Police continue to investigate an alleged sexual assault in a Melbourne hotel linked to the Sydney Swans, though no players have been formally interviewed or charged. West Coast Eagles AFLW coach Daisy Pearce has urged young men to consider how their behaviour impacts others.
7: Be a good human. Be a good human. And then for those that are in high profile positions, understand that you being a good human matters, but it also has a massive impact on what other people think is acceptable.
5: Almost 100 Australian Defence Force personnel have joined the search for an 18-year-old bushwalker missing for a week in Natai National Park, southwest of Sydney. Lily Hooper failed to return from a hike last Wednesday, with her car later found near the Bonham Peak walking trail. Around 200 emergency personnel are involved in the wider search, using helicopters, dogs, horses and trail bikes across steep and densely forested terrain. Survival expert Gordon Dedman says the availability of water in the park gives hope Ms. Hooper could still be found alive. Elon Musk's SpaceX says it successfully retrieved a rocket that splashed down in the Indian Ocean off Christmas Island. The arrival has captured the attention of locals in the remote Australian territory of Christmas Island. Reusable rocket expert associate Professor Matthew Richardson says vessels returning to Earth are becoming more common.
8: Space debris or space junk is normally what we think of when we see these things coming back to Earth, and that is happening more and more frequently. But this one was actually designed to do that. Not only designed to do that, but potentially be reused.
5: This is ABC News. We'll have more news in half an hour.
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I mean, it must be high or low. That is, you can't, you know, tune in, but it's all right. That is, I think it's not too bad.

0: about all of the books that I've read over the last couple of months, I start to think about what were the themes that bring all of these books together. And it seems to me that at the moment, authors are grappling with their readers' fear of a whole range of different situations. And then I start thinking about the world in general, and the two just seem to fit so beautifully together and so sadly together. Like, how awful is it that we, as a bunch of readers, are finding the words in the books for all the things that we're frightened of?
1: But it's important to be able to do that, isn't it? Because it helps us make sense of events that are beyond our control and give context to things that are happening in the world. And there is a great release in that, a sense of community. These are shared experiences as well. That's the beauty of the literature. So tell us about Elizabeth Strout's book, The Things We Never Say, and why that one struck a chord with you.
0: So this is an interesting one from Elizabeth Strout. Like, we all have known and loved her books for many, many years, the whole sort of series that she's done with Lucy Barton and Olive Kittredge. But this is one of her, this book here is a sort of standalone. It's not going to be a series. And it's about this wonderful man called Artie Dan. And he is a history teacher and he's just feeling completely overwhelmed by the world. There's this great sort of part in it where he says that each day the list just keeps growing. You know, he's talking about the American politics. He's talking about the rise of AI. He's talking about his own marriage. And really, essentially, it's about all the stories that people keep that are in his life. And I get that feeling sometimes too when I look around at a readings bookshop or at a literary event, and I think all of these people in the audience have their own story. And this is Elizabeth Strout's story of Artie Dam and how he keeps secrets for other people. People tell him their stories and he keeps them close to him. But of course that in the end has an impact. Have you read any of Elizabeth Strout?
1: No, but I want to because a couple of people in my life, like yourself, love her work. So this sounds like my kind of book. And it's amazing if somebody like Elizabeth Strout can tap into a contemporary feeling in time that actually, is in syncopation with what's actually happening in the world, because often, writing is a gestation that can take a long period of time and you might be able to write with retrospect, but it sounds like this book is very much in sync with what's happening right now.
0: It's exactly right. And it's actually one of the very few times Elizabeth Strout, I think, has been so overtly political in her writing. This is her, in a way, I felt, grappling with the grief of America. There's a line in the here where she says, "The election came and went. Half the country was stunned, the other half jubilant." And that line is just on one page. A spare page with just those lines on it. So you know immediately exactly where Elizabeth Strout is standing. And she talks about the American presidency. She talks about immigration in this book. She talks about the hopes for young people. So I can feel like it's a very personal story for her. Of course, I've never met her. I don't even know why I can say these enormous statements to you.
1: But that's the beauty of reading, isn't it? You feel like you can connect with the writer.
0: Yeah, it is. And she goes on and she says, every day, on and on it went. And as Artie watched all of these things, he slowly understood what he had felt on the day of the election. His country, writes Elizabeth Strout, was committing suicide.
1: Can I just say about that too? Because here's something that gives context to why that resonates with me. My wife and I, Lynn, we were actually in Atlanta volunteering for the American Civil Liberties Union through that period of the last election. And on it, we were election observers. We were neutral election observers on election day in 2024. So we were there when it happened.
0: What an incredible experience for you. Did you feel like that? Did you feel like it, Francis, that this country was committing suicide?
1: Well, we certainly felt prior to the election, living in Atlanta and living in the old traditional African-American neighbourhood of Atlanta and Sweet Auburn,

in the West. Coming up, the open line, your calls are what we want. On the issues of the day, whatever it is that you want to bring to the table, here's your chance. 1-300-800-222 is our number. 1-300-800-222. And, of course, your text messages, SMS 0437 774 774. Send them through and we'll have a conversation about all of that and plenty more after the Swingers.

0: Good morning, Tony Matthews with ABC News. The federal government reforms to gambling advertising have passed Parliament. The laws will restrict gambling ads on television and radio and ban them during live sports broadcasts and in sporting venues. The coalition negotiated several amendments, including the establishment of a new register for people to opt out of online ads. Having now passed Parliament, the bill will go to the Governor-General for royal assent. Pensioners, job seekers and parents will see a modest increase in their payments in September as a result of indexation to keep pace with the cost of living. Pensioners will receive up to $55 more a fortnight, job seekers will receive an extra $16 and parenting payments will lift by $20. Nearly a million renters will also benefit from higher rates of Commonwealth rent assistance. The payment boosts will come into effect from the 20th of September. Gaming platform Roblox says it's improving measures to protect children from grooming after it was put on notice by the eSafety Commissioner. Isabella Tolhurst reports.
1: Earlier this year, Australia's online safety regulator identified gaps in Roblox's safety systems, which put the 1.7 million Australian children on the platform at risk of sexual exploitation and abuse. Roblox committed to improving safety by preventing adults from contacting unknown children, making child accounts private by default, and bringing in an independent auditor to assess how effective its safety measures are. The platform has 3 months to implement the changes, or the eSafety Commissioner could take them to court. Roblox says it's rolling out industry-leading safety features, including the introduction of Roblox Kids.
0: A man has been arrested after allegedly shooting another man last night in southwestern New South Wales. Police say a 48-year-old

0: gravitated to allegations from this time. New South Wales Police declined to comment, citing the ongoing investigation. The groundswell of complaints comes after the former merchandise manager for Byron Bay band Parkway Drive was convicted for sexual intercourse with a minor.
1: Housing Minister Rose Jackson has declined to say when the government will release the findings of its 2024 review into short-term rental accommodation. The review examined the regulation of short-term rental platforms such as Airbnb and stays, as well as measures to encourage more properties into the long-term rental market. Under questioning in budget estimates, Ms Jackson conceded the state government is struggling to find the right regulatory settings for short-term rentals and suggested the issue is better dealt with by local councils.
2: It is, in fact, local government that is best placed to make decisions about how these things should be managed at their local community level, because what is happening, say, in Byron or in Bondi or in Broken Hill or in Orange is different.
1: Australian tennis star Nick Kyrgios says he's tested positive for cocaine on the Spanish island of Mallorca and has issued an apology. The International Tennis Integrity Agency says he's been provisionally suspended from competing and coaching since August 4th. The ITIA says Kyrgios could appeal his suspension. Kyrgios apologised in a social media post, adding that he'll step away from public life for 28 days to focus on getting himself right. To the weather for New South Wales, scattered showers about the central and southern ranges, adjacent western slopes and in the northwest, falling as snow above 1,700 metres about the Alps. Isolated showers elsewhere with thunderstorms possible west of the ranges except in the north. Sydney's weather partly cloudy, the slight chance of a shower this afternoon or tonight and a top of 23 degrees.
3: ABC Sydney acknowledges Aboriginal and Torres Strait Islander peoples as the traditional custodians of lands, waterways and skies across Australia. 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
6: Surprise! It's not Craig. It is me, Dom Knight, coming off the bench to fill in for Mr. Rucastle this morning, coming to you from Burramattagal land here in the Darug Nation in Parramatta Square on what promises to be, well, frankly, a summer-like day here in our city. Top 23 in the city today and 23 here in the west, clear with light wind. It's currently 12 on the coast. Nice and pleasant for those out running, which is probably half of Bondi at this point in the morning. 8 in Gosford, 9 in Penrith, 12 in Cronulla, 11 in Hornsby, 8 in Campbelltown and 9 in Katoomba. We've got a massive breakfast program for you today. We have, from the upcoming musical Spamalot, Stephen Curry, who's going to be apparently channeling Graham Chapman and playing King Arthur, alongside Jamie Rolton, who's going to be making the clip-clop noises of the horse. Yeah, I was watching some clips of that, the python, without an actual horse. They really didn't have much of a budget in those days, did they? We also have Zan Rowe talking about the new series of Take 5 and revealing some of the amazing guests she's got lined up. And Planet Chaz, where we go into an alternative reality with Chaz Licciardello from Planet America. Now, where is Craig this morning, given that he is scheduled tomorrow to be broadcasting live from the Esplanade in Cronulla, right near Dunningham Park. He's doing a live broadcast from 5:30 tomorrow morning, I'm told. And the team want to put pressure on him to swim. So what's going on? Is he sick? I don't know. I've received no information. I couldn't possibly speculate. But you can. 0467 922 702 is the text line. Where is Craig? Are there any sightings of him out and about? Perhaps he's doing a park run. I don't know. You can call 1-300-222-702. That's the number for early bird trivia. The one piece of evidence that I have for you, the one piece of evidence, is a little ad that I played on this station for my usual show, Saturday Breakfast. I just clipped it out for you. This is the one bit of information I have about where Craig might be this morning, okay? Again, I don't want to speculate, but here's what Craig himself said last week.
5: Everything Sydney.
7: On 7:02 Breakfast Monday, I'm not going to be there because I'm probably still at the Logies. Yeah.

0: Yeah, it's probably still going.
1: Just presenting the only evidence that I have of where Craig is this morning. Look, there are lots of winter lurgies around. I just hope he's in good shape to head to Cronulla tomorrow for that outside broadcast. That should be a lot of fun. And if you're in the hood, if you're down at Cronulla, do come and say g'day to, well, frankly, whoever's presenting breakfast tomorrow from 5:30. That's at the Esplanade, as I said, near Dunningham Park.
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3: Breakfast with Dom Knight.
1: The top story this morning, of course, the Sydney Swans and the fallout of events in their team hotel after the game on the weekend. And you probably saw yesterday evening, and we've been reporting it in the news, the statement on behalf of the players who've been banned, Riley Bice, Nick Blakey, Isaac Heaney, James Jordan and Chad Warner. The players have said that they're deeply sorry to everyone involved and that their behaviour has fallen well short of the standards expected of us and the values of our club. They accept the club's sanction. They've been suspended for the rest of the season, as I'm sure you've heard. They've apologised for the impact on those involved. They've referred to their families, their partners, and also the AFLW team as well. And look, the Swans have noted their willingness, the team, to torpedo their AFL season, which had been going ever so well, really, by suspending those players for the rest of the season. The other thing that's been decided is that the five Swans players won't be considered for All-Australian selection either. So their season is well and truly over. That's what has been decided. And the Swans chairman, Andrew Pridham, had this to say yesterday.
4: The only way we can deal with it is to put our foot down incredibly hard, which we've done. I think very important point to make that we, as a football club, that is our business, and to effectively torpedo our season by making a decision such as this just tells you how seriously we're taking it.
1: They're saying they've taken it seriously. It's been pointed out by some commentators that in the past, the two-match ban has come out at a time like this, not affecting the final series. Obviously, the Swans have gone considerably further than that on this occasion. Here's the CEO of the Swans, Michael Pavlich, speaking yesterday, saying he was ashamed of the players' behaviour.
5: To say we're disappointed is an understatement. We're deeply embarrassed and ashamed that our poor choices, well, the poor choices of five of our players and the impact that's had on the women involved and also the club, our supporters and so many other people that Andrew's talked about. But as I said, it's important to understand that this sanction is only as it relates to the players' behaviours and the standards that we accept and we're expecting of them post-game on Sunday night and into Monday morning. Those standards are of the highest order and we hold all players and staff accountable to those really high standards and personal conduct.
1: Meanwhile, a big weekend coming up for the Swans. The AFLW team play their first home game of the season against Essendon this coming Sunday as part of a historic doubleheader before the men's team take on North Melbourne on late on Sunday afternoon. This was planned as a celebration, really, of the two teams, now very much overshadowed by events at the team hotel in Melbourne. In fact, there's a doubleheader at Moore Park this coming Sunday. It's going to be quite the festival of football. We've got round 8 of the NRLW competition, the Roosters taking on the Warriors, and then the men's team later in the day take on West's Tigers. So four footy games in the precinct on Sunday. That's planned. How do you feel? Are you still going to turn out for the Swans? How do you feel about what's gone on? Do you share? We heard there Swans CEO Michael Pavlich saying that he's ashamed of the players' behaviour. They've been having such a good year. And, that's now in doubt. Their star players suspended. The Swans taking pretty definitive action in that case. It's a story we'll follow throughout the day here on 702, of course.
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6: 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And don't miss our conversation with superstar author Leanne Moriarty.
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1: So yes, he'll pick up the story, of course, throughout the day. Dom Knight with you here on 702 Brekkie. Early bird trivia in a sec. Just letting you know, delays have eased on the T1 Western Line, the T2 Leppington and Inner West Line, the T5 Cumberland Line and the Blue Mountains Line. This is after urgent track repairs last night at Clyde. Good to hear services back to normal for the morning peak. Just another thing I noticed on the way to work, by the way, this was a bit strange. I was driving out on WestConnex towards Parramatta and all the traffic slowed to a halt. There was a truck right in front of my car which said, do not overtake, with a flashing red sign. And then we basically, I think I got down to about 2 kilometres per hour at one point. And what seems to have happened based on the traffic screen, it says that a truck was on fire at Lidcombe on the M4 motorway off-ramp to Silverwater Road. I could smell burning and I was worried about whether my car was actually okay. I guess that's what it must have been this morning. This is at 4:43 this morning. So if you know more about what happened there, do let me know. But yeah, the motorway crew seem to come out in force and try and slow everyone down. It had cleared a bit later on, so fingers crossed that they've gotten on top of that. It is early bird trivia here. I'm being told this is a classic, the 702 Breakfast Tea Towel with Craig's face on it, and full disclosure that it has Craig's face on both sides, so you can't get away from it. All you've got to do is answer the following question. Today is the 20th of August. Today is the 20th of August, of course. Which famous soul singer and songwriter was born on this day in 1942? Start your engines, pick up the phone, 1-300-222-702. I'd love to say good morning to you. Which famous soul singer and songwriter was born on this day in 1942? It is...
3: Early Bird Trivia.
1: This famous soul singer also voiced a character, by the way, on a popular animated TV series until, shall we say, he abruptly decided to stop doing it. 1-300-222-702. A little bit of thinking music for you, perhaps to give you a little bit of a clue or at least a sense of the vibe. Which famous soul singer and songwriter was born on this day, the 20th of August, in 1942? Getting our soul on at 5:45 on 702 Brekkie. Dom Knight with you. Give us a call. Famous soul singer and songwriter born on this day in 1942. We have no takers so far. The tea towel could be.

0: This is a great song. Soul Man by Sam and Dave. Neither Sam nor Dave is the answer to Early Bird Trivia today. We want to know the name of a famous soul singer and songwriter born on this day in 1942, the 20th of August. And let's see if anyone on the line knows what singer was born on this very day. We'll go to Gail in Lane Cove. Gail, good morning.
1: Good morning.
0: Who do you think born this on this day in 1942?
1: Is it Aretha Franklin?
0: Oh, I wish it was. Then I get to play some Aretha. I'm afraid it's not. But okay. Thank you all the same. Have an excellent Thursday, Gail.
1: Thank you very much. You
0: don't
1: too.
0: Worry, there'll be more Craig Rucastle. We've got a giant pile. I don't know how many of them we have. Surely in the hundreds. We've been doing it for years. Damo in Riverston is up next. Damo, hello to you.
2: Hello, Dom. How are you doing, mate?
0: Very well. It's nice to have been called off the bench to fill in for Craig today. I don't know where he is. But they tell me he's going to turn up in Cronulla and do the breakfast show from there tomorrow. So fingers crossed. Do you know who this is, this famous soul singer?
2: Sounds like Isaac Hayes.
0: Oh, well played. I mentioned his role on a famous animated series. Do you know which series that is as well?
2: Yeah, it was Chef from South Park.
0: Yes, absolutely. Chef from South Park. Then they started making fun of the religion of Scientology, which he was an adherent of, and he left. But what a great performer. He was fantastic.
2: Yeah, I was sitting there going, Shaft. What was Shaft's name? Can't remember. And I'm like, Chef, South Park. That was Isaac Hayes. Yeah, that was it.
0: I bet a lot of people had their brain moving in the same direction as yours. Here's a bit of him in that very movie. Well done, Damo. Hold the line. We'll get your details.
2: Thanks, mate.
0: And more early bird trivia. I think people can probably come tomorrow and play live, can they? Yeah. Oscar's saying, pop on down to Cronulla, play it live. Why not? Will there be tea towels to give away? Yes, there will be. Who is the man that would risk his neck for? Don't be disincentivised by that. Turn up anyway.

0: So good. Isaac Hayes, one of the great voices of South Park, of course, where he played Chef and the soul singer in his own right as well. 10 minutes to six on 702. Brekkie Dom Knight with you this morning. We're going to head to Riley Stewart in the UK shortly. But the big story in Sydney today, again, of course, is the Swans. We know now that the five players say they accept the sanction. They're suspended effectively for the rest of the season. Five star players from the Swans, and they won't be eligible for All-Australian selection either, given events in the hotel room. Craig in Wurrunga is with us. Hi, Craig.
1: Oh, g'day, Dom. How are you?
0: Yeah, not too bad. I mean, a bit like many Sydney siders, shocked and disappointed by what happened. I've been excited for the Swans, final season coming up, but it's been somewhat overshadowed.
1: Yes, it has. Oh, look, I tried to speak to Hamish yesterday, but I ran out of time, and obviously it was getting a bit too... the time was running out for Hamish. But yeah. This is what I wanted to say to Hamish yesterday. I've got a 16-year-old daughter who loves the Swans.
0: Yeah.
1: Now, she actually wanted to follow a career in sports management, and she was going to do in her gap year. This is how far down the track she's thinking, that she was going to join the Swans, not the academy, but the diploma to do with the Swans.
0: Yeah, right.
1: We've been walking down a very thin line at the beginning of the week, because I had to sit down, had to discuss with her, being 16, this is what's happening. And she actually kept asking me what my thoughts on it, and I just had to say to her that we just have to wait and see what happens, especially with investigation. However, I've just got to take my hat off to the Swans management of the CEO and the chairman. I think their response was fantastic. I'm glad the players have accepted their wrongdoing moving forward. But this, I feel this has impacted on our AFLW girls as well, in a sense that I think all Swans supporters should get out there on Sunday and support those girls. And I'm sure that there's fathers that have daughters like me that should be out there to support the girls and the rest of the team, and especially the young fellows that will be taking the spot of the five players, I should say. But a lot of pressure is going to be put upon them, and I think everyone should just get behind the Swans now. We just need to move on. We need to do the best we can to get into the finals, and you just never know. We could get to the GF. We could possibly do it. I'm going to be very positive, but we've just got to just put everything aside. This has happened. The boys have done the wrong thing. But they need to serve their...
0: Okay, Craig. Thank you for your perspective. Yeah. We're gonna head to London, but I appreciate you sharing your thoughts.
1: Yeah.
0: All the best to your daughter. It's great to hear women wanting to be involved in the sport, and of course, with the AFLW coming online, even more opportunities to do so. Thanks for that call.
1: Well,
0: call.
1: Thanks very much for letting me say what I wanted to say.
0: All the best to your daughter with that journey she wants to go on there. And look, let's hope that a lot of the women who are already involved in the game want to be involved in the game. Let's hope that this goes okay for them. It's the Swans have acknowledged that this has an impact on their whole community and on their female players, who line up against Essendon at 12:30 at the SCG on Sunday, the first game in the double header. And I think Craig was telling our producers he was going to go to the game. So 12:30, perhaps more reasons to buy tickets than before. Let us know if you're planning to go along. 1-300-222-702 is the number.
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0: A story we'll follow throughout the day here on 702 ABC Sydney. Hamish McDonald has some plans already, but let's head to the country formerly known by some as the mother country.
4: The London Bureau with Riley Stewart.
0: That's where my ancestry is from, but gotta say, didn't love living there as a kid, but I'm very fond of London these days. How are you finding it, Riley Stewart?
5: I'm finding it up until today very hot.
0: We should have Riley any second now.
5: I'm finding it up until today, Dom, very hot.
0: Okay, what we might do is take a little bit more of Isaac Hayes while we figure out what's going on there. This sometimes happens with the way that studios are connected together.

0: Glad to have had the opportunity to play more of Isaac Hayes, the theme song to the movie Shaft. Riley Stewart's on the line. Hello, Riley.
1: Tom, good to be with you.
0: Great to have you with us. Yellow thunderstorm warnings. There's been some wild weather over there.
1: Yes, it has. I've been finding it very warm up until today, and now it's wet. Normal service is resumed in the UK. But it has to be said, this rain, and you'd never thought that this is something that you would say in connection with the UK. I heard you saying before that you grew up there. You, people haven't seen rain for a long time. I mean, I'll give you this example. There's a village in Surrey called Wisley, and they got their first rain in 62 days this morning when 1.6 millimetres. So this is like unheard of for the UK. So thunderstorms rolling in, and now, of course, the way that the weather is these days, some areas are expecting 30 mils. There's parts of northern England that could see 50 mils of rain within 6 hours. Now they're warning of flash flooding, which is the warnings that you spoke about before, the yellow thunderstorm warnings. So we've sort of had a drought, and now there's warnings of wild weather on its way.
0: I mean, the amount of rain we're talking about, by Australian summer standards, is it consistent with the sort of thing we often see here with a East Coast low or something, or is this just really something that the UK has never had to deal with before?
1: Well, look, I mean, there's less storms in the UK than there are in a place like Sydney where you get those big East Coast lows rolling through. And, I mean, I can remember very occasionally when I lived in Sydney, there might have been 80 mils in a day or slightly more than that. So 50 mils in a few hours is a lot, and it's certainly not something that the UK sees very often. We see a lot of grey skies and persistent drizzle, but sometimes not actually that much rain.
0: It's the persistent drizzle that I remember clearly, Riley Stewart. Now, interestingly, and another interesting Sydney parallel here, but far more so, some of the mansions and penthouses in London's most desirable neighbourhoods have lost more than a quarter of their value. The luxury housing market has tanked, Riley.
1: That's right. A couple of tax changes, not exactly like the ones that the government in Australia is planning, but I know there's some concern about this down under too. But I mean, these suburbs, Mayfair, St John's Wood, Belgravia, I mean, this is the top end of town in London, down 25% year on year. And one of the reasons for that is that the most wealthy people in the city are leaving. That's because of some tax changes. One in particular, Dom, which is assets that are domiciled.

0: filed overseas.
1: Oh, yes.
0: You now have to pay tax on them in the UK. So the millionaires and billionaires have said, right, we're off. We don't want anything to do with that. And as a result, the market for those very expensive properties, £3, £4, £5 million, has collapsed.
1: I wonder if we've got to revalue the Monopoly board, Riley, if we should knock a few pounds off Mayfair. Thank you very much for the update.
0: It's a good point. Thank you, John.
1: Riley Stewart there from the ABC's London Bureau. Sorry about the tech issue there. Would have liked more time with Riley, but he'll join us again soon, I'm sure, on 702 Brekkie.
2: 702 ABC Sydney.
1: Traffic. Morning, Alf Paranihi.
3: A very good morning to you, Dom. Looking at some foggy conditions right across parts of Sydney, so do drive to the conditions. On the M4 around Lincoln, the M4 off-ramp to Silverwater Road, following an earlier truck fire, there's a couple of trucks still there, so just exercise some caution. Otherwise, at City Round Run, coping fairly well as you head towards the M4 East Main Tunnel. Otherwise, elsewhere on the roads, all coping okay as well. Just a slight build-up around Preston's for the M5 as you head towards Casula. On the Blue Mountains line, buses replace trains between Lithgow and Mount Victoria due to planned track work. Otherwise, all other modes running on or close to time. As always, best to plan at transport, nsw.info or livetraffic.com for the roads.
1: Thanks very much for that. Alf, just want to acknowledge that some people have texted in response to the call we had earlier at the Swan saying we shouldn't even be talking about the results for this season, given all that's happened. I completely understand the perspective. Thanks for letting us know how this is affecting you. We want to keep hearing from you throughout the morning. After 15 minutes of early AM, we will have Zan Rowe joining us to preview the magnificent fifth season of Take 5. Take 5, number 5. She has some amazing guests lined up. We'll hear her after this.
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9: It's 6 o'clock. Good morning. Tony Matthews with ABC News. The World Central Kitchen Charity has condemned the findings of an internal Israeli military investigation into the killing of 7 of its staff in Gaza, including Australian Zomi Frankham. Middle East correspondent Matthew Doran reports.
10: The humanitarian organisation was operating a convoy to deliver aid in Gaza in April 2024 when 2 of the vehicles were attacked in an Israeli strike, piercing the armoured cars. Among those killed was Zomi Frankham. The Israeli military says it falsely identified an armed security guard travelling with the group as a Hamas fighter and opened fire. Despite that concession, it says it does not believe any of the commanders who ordered the strike could be considered criminally responsible. World Central Kitchen says the Israeli version of events is deeply offensive and shifts the blame for Israel's illegal conduct.
9: The Israel Defence Forces has released the findings of another 4 investigations into high-profile strikes during the Gaza war. Middle East correspondent Caitlin Kelly reports.
11: In the single largest information dump relating to attacks on civilians in Gaza, the Israel Defence Forces conceded that they opened fire on 5-year-old Hin Rajab's car during an attack that left the young Palestinian, her family and the paramedics sent to the scene dead. The IDF say they will criminally investigate the incident and launch a similar probe into an attack on Palestinian paramedics that killed 15 people. But military personnel were cleared of criminal wrongdoing in 2 separate strikes that killed Doctors Without Borders staff. The Hind Rajab Foundation warns this shouldn't be mistaken for a genuine step towards justice, and Human Rights Watch told the ABC that accountability conditional on such immense international pressure is not justice but whitewash.
9: The federal government's gambling reforms have passed Parliament, but a leading gambling researcher has cast doubt over whether the changes will have any impact on reducing gambling harm. Political reporter Lexi Junowick explains.
12: The government says the reforms will substantially reduce gambling ads on television, radio and online and deliver meaningful protections for Australians experiencing gambling-related harm. But Dr. Charles Livingston, an associate professor in the School of Public Health at Monash University, doesn't agree.
13: And were these reforms to be significant, which I don't believe were the case, the bar in Australia on gambling regulation is so low that almost anything you do could, you know, get over the top of it.
12: The reforms will be subject to a statutory review 3 years after implementation.
9: The scandal engulfing the Sydney Swans is continuing to unfold, with Victorian sex crime detectives expected to travel to New South Wales as part of an investigation. Georgia Linton.

0: Williams reports.
1: Multiple sources have told the ABC detectives will fly to Sydney to continue investigations into an alleged sexual assault at the Pullman Hotel in East Melbourne early on Monday morning, where the Swans were staying after a match at the MCG. It's understood the investigation centres on an allegation of touching without consent. The club has suspended five players, Riley Bice, Nick Blakey, Isaac Heaney, James Jordan and Chad Warner, for failing to meet expected standards by drinking and bringing women back to the hotel. Last night, they apologised for their behaviour. It's not suggested they're accused of sexual assault.
0: The New South Wales government says it's raised security standards at Cumberland Hospital in Sydney's West following two serious incidents earlier this year. Two patients absconded from the mental health facility in February and allegedly caused the deaths of three people. Health officials have told a parliamentary hearing that since then there have been multiple escapes from the hospital. But Mental Health Minister Rose Jackson says the risks are being addressed.
2: Loose furniture has been removed and replaced with new furniture bolted to the ground. Downpipes, etc., have been removed and reconfigured to prevent absconding. Trees pruned at some of our units to provide clearance from roof access. So that's the physical environment to prevent people climbing out.
0: And Melbourne Victory has beaten Sydney-based semi-professional side RPL Leichhardt 1-0 to advance to the semi-finals of Soccer's Australia Cup. Victory will take on Sydney FC in the Final Four. Looking at the weather for New South Wales, scattered showers about the central and southern ranges, adjacent western slopes and in the northwest, falling as snow above 1,700 metres about the Alps, isolated showers elsewhere with isolated thunderstorms possible west of the ranges, except in the north. Sydney's weather, partly cloudy with a slight chance of a shower this afternoon or tonight and a top of 23 degrees. It's 6:05.
3: Good morning. Welcome to AM. I'm Melissa Clark in Canberra, coming to you from Ngunnawal country and acknowledging other custodians. The Israeli military has cleared senior commanders of any criminal wrongdoing over a 2024 strike on a humanitarian convoy that killed seven people, including Australian woman Zomi Frankum. Overnight, the Israeli Defence Force released the findings of five internal investigations into civilian deaths in Gaza. Also among them was a probe into a notorious case involving a five-year-old Palestinian girl, which has become a touchstone for critics of Israel's conduct in Gaza. Middle East correspondent Matthew Doran reports.
4: On World Humanitarian Day, Foreign Minister Penny Wong took to the stage in Canberra, launching an award in honour of Zomi Frankum and making a pledge to her family watching on.
5: I want to make it clear that the Australian government continues to press the Israeli government for full accountability.
4: Moments later, that process suffered a blow as the Israeli military released the findings of its internal investigation into the April 2024 strike which killed Ms. Frankum and six others. The group had been travelling in two vehicles delivering aid in Gaza when the IDF said it identified what it believed was an armed Hamas fighter who had infiltrated their convoy. That armed man was a security guard, with Israeli authorities insisting the guard's presence hadn't been properly coordinated with them. Even as the IDF conceded there were serious failures in the process leading to that false identification, it said the decisions of commanders to launch the strikes, which tore through the vehicles, killing the aid workers, did not raise reasonable suspicion of criminal misconduct. World Central Kitchen has condemned the findings, labelling them deeply offensive.
6: Nothing has changed from what they said within 24 hours after, right, as far as taking accountability.
4: Josh Phelps is a friend of Zomi Frankum and a former colleague at World Central Kitchen.
6: There never really is an outcome that involves punishment or accountability to the families. So almost relief, like, let's get this out of the way and then, you know, focus on how we can continue to raise up her legacy.
4: The findings of another inquiry released by the IDF go to one of the most high-profile and widely condemned cases in Gaza, the killing of five-year-old Hind Rajab in January 2024. The IDF has conceded for the first time it did fire upon the car she was travelling in with her family. The young girl was left trapped in the vehicle for hours alongside the bodies of six dead relatives, pleading for help from Palestinian paramedics the audio of those calls broadcast and published around the world in recent years. The military has ordered a criminal investigation relating to the decision to attack an ambulance which travelled to the scene, killing two paramedics.
7: Look, ultimately, I think this is the Israeli military and the Israeli authorities undertaking

0: finds the savings are a big incentive.
1: We can travel a little bit more. I'm not spending so much going to the hairdressers. For $20, I mean, that's like a sandwich, really, isn't it? Let's be honest. So it makes me feel good.
0: Apprentice-run training salons at TAFE campuses across Queensland have seen an influx of new customers in the past financial year, with bookings up by more than 70% in some areas. Deb Lowe is the Executive Director of Education and Training.
2: Right across the board have seen a significant increase, and we think that's obviously related to the cost of living pressures and also the word of mouth, that where people are realising you can get a really great professional service for a much, much lower cost, and that's attractive.
0: Across the border, TAFE New South Wales has also seen some new customers. And haircuts are just the start of free or discounted services the public are rushing to. Managing Director Chloe Reid says there are student-run fitness centres, a butcher, and several campuses offer playgroup sessions for parents and young children.
3: Many of our services are already pretty popular. They build a kind of relationship with their local community and a reputation. In some cases, some of our restaurants, as soon as the bookings open, they get booked up pretty quickly with locals who know the secret of TAFE. It's such a good value service.
0: And while the supervised students are still learning, Chloe Reid maintains customers don't need to adjust their expectations. But there are a few things to keep in mind.
3: They might be a little bit nervous. So my top tip would be to talk to those students. Many of them have amazing stories of how they ended up studying at TAFE or what they enjoy the most or what they want to do in the future. And it's actually something in the experience to be around people who are really loving what they're doing and learning.
4: Chloe Reid from TAFE New South Wales, ending that report by Isabel Massali and Mark Rigby. And that's Early AM for today. I'm Melissa Clark. The time now, it's coming up to 6:15.
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6: Traffic.
7: Good morning, it's Vic LaRusso. Traffic delays leaving from Sydney Southwest continuing for the M5 this morning. A very heavy run, Preston's to the main tunnel. The M2 Windsor Road to the Lane Cove Tunnel slow. The M7 from Richmond Road remaining heavy. Brighton Sun slow, leaving from the Grand Parade and Bestwick Street. And Park Lee lights out Sunny Holt Road and Sorrento Drive. From ATN, I'm Vic LaRusso.
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9: Certainly am. Very good morning to you. Thanks to Chris in Southern Waters who texted in. You've got to tell people it's not Saturday and that they need to go to work. Yes, very good point. Look, I don't know exactly what's wrong with Craig. I hear he wasn't feeling well yesterday afternoon. I've been presenting this, the only information that I have for your consideration. I can't possibly comment on where Craig is, but I just know this because we played this ad on Saturday Brekkie last week.
8: Everything Sydney.
10: On 702 Breakfast Monday, I'm not going to be there because I'm probably still at the Logies. Yeah, it's probably still going.
9: So what's going on? Is Craig somehow still at the Logies? Is it still going on Thursday morning? And Craig's returned to celebrating Australian television's, perhaps it's Australian television's week of weeks, I'm not sure. Look, lots to talk about this morning here on 702. Brekkie Zan Rowe's going to join us very shortly. For the fifth season of her Juggernaut program / podcast / radio segment Take 5, Zan's got another batch of amazing guests to talk to, including former NZ PM Jacinda Ardern. That's going to be interesting to hear about. And Oil's legend Peter Garrett too. So Zan's going to talk us through that in a short while. Also, you might think that vapes are bad for you. Perhaps you use vapes anyway. Yeah, what's in them though? Someone's actually taken a good look. And look, it might put you off your vapes. Perhaps that's a good thing as well. The top story, of course, today, the Sydney Swans suspending 5 of their players. The club says this is really for the behavioural breaches, irrespective of what Victoria Police find when they look into the events in the hotel room on the weekend. Your comments have been very welcome. 1300 222 702. You can text 0467 922 702. Kate texted in saying that we need role models against violence towards women. Says Kate, we don't know exactly what happened in the hotel room. All will be revealed, I'm sure, by the police investigation. But the behavioural breaches have led to the suspensions for the rest of the season and indeed the 5 players not being available for all Australian selection either. Dan's on the line from Hornsby Heights. Dan, good morning.
11: Morning, Dom. Yes, firstly, I'll be going out to support the women and the men.

0: on the weekend. I think Mr. Pavlich's choice of words in saying they found themselves in this situation was a bit off the mark, because I think you put yourself in this this position. And frankly, I think what they've done to their teammates, the coaching staff, I think their contracts should all be terminated.
1: Well, we'll see what happens as a result of all of this. And yes, this is behaviourally, there's problems even before we get into whatever happened.
0: Would you want to line up with them next year, what they've done to the club and their fellow players?
1: Well, that's going to be the conversation, and your position's very clear, Dan. But you're looking forward to the weekend.
0: Absolutely. And the girls, I really am looking forward to seeing the girls and the men up there together.
1: Well, this is the thing, is that this was going to be this big showpiece on the weekend. 12:30, the women's team play the Bombers, and then North Melbourne against the men's team at 4. Double header. I think ticketing gets you into both. And they're hoping for as big a turnout as possible. And lots of people have texted in saying, I'm going to go to see the women's Swans team on the weekend. And as I mentioned, there's a doubleheader for the Roosters as well next door. So it's going to be a festival of men's and women's football coming together in both codes on Sunday. And you'll be there, Dan.
0: Cheer, Dom.
1: Thank you very much for that. 1-300-222-702. Let us know your views on this. And we'll keep talking about it throughout the morning. I know Hamish McDonald's planning to chat about this as well. But the other code has plenty on tonight here on our station.
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5: 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They head to Melbourne to take on the Storm. 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
1: What would the five songs be that would be the soundtrack to your life if you had the opportunity to speak to Zanro for the iconic segments turned podcast turned beloved TV series, Take Five? 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I think if I was going to be true to myself, if I ever went on Take Five, if I ever had the honour, cheesy karaoke songs. 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Season 5 of Take Five premieres tonight on ABC TV and iView, of course. Zanro, good morning.
6: Good morning, Dom.
1: Congratulations. Take Five is five as a TV series.
6: Isn't it crazy? Five series of a television show, unheard of in any era, much less 2026. Reason to celebrate, I say. And we've got even more episodes this season too. We usually have six, but I've managed to squeeze a couple extra out, and now we've got 8 episodes. So I'm so excited about bringing this to ABC TV and all of it dropping on iView in mere minutes. It's all going to be on there in about an hour or so.
1: Yeah, so I'm told. So the way these things go these days, it all drops at, I think, right around about 7 o'clock this morning, I'm told. So you'll see it in the feeds from then, and people can start binging already. But I must say, Zan, five series in, you've already had so many legends on the show, but some incredible people lining up this time.
6: Yeah, and I think for me personally, and I know I'm not alone here, really bucket list getting David Byrne to finally take five, the legendary Talking Heads frontman who I've been chasing for years. And finally he said yes. I managed to get him right at the start of this year when he was in Australia touring that amazing show all over the country, and got to sit down with him. And you were talking about themes, and I'm so glad you mentioned the themes. I know you're a fan of Take Five, Dom, and you know that it's always about the theme, not just about your five favourite songs. But his theme was curiosity, because he's one of those guys who just always asks questions and doesn't necessarily find the answer or want to find the answer, but his curiosity has driven his artistic life through music, through everything he does, his whole existence. And he gave us five incredible songs relating to that theme. But Shania Twain, I mean, come on, one of the queens of country music.
1: Yes.
6: We've got a former prime minister in Jacinda Ardern, and Peter Garrett kicking us off tonight. So it's an incredible lineup, and all of them are really wonderful episodes and really different conversations as well, which I love.
1: Yeah, Peter Garrett, I'll play a little clip from tonight's episode, the debut. I mean, what an extraordinary career he's had. But in terms of thoughtful rock stars, you probably can't get

0: one who's, I guess, done more outside of rock and roll than Peter Garrett. Here's a little bit of tonight's episode of Take Five.
1: Impossible. You know that.
2: Yeah.
1: I mean, I was amazed. I think some people sort of figure out, yeah, I can name them easily, but I could have done eras,
2: yeah,
1: styles, genres. But eventually I sort of thought, let's tell a story about why I sing and make music. So I picked the five that did that.
0: Oh, what a great thing. You can hear from that, Zanro, just how seriously he takes the task. Like, this is his moment in your spotlight.
2: Yeah, and I think it's something that happens, particularly with Australian artists who know what Take Five is. Pete was someone who, when we asked him, he was keen. And then before we'd even curated a theme for him, he'd given us his songs. And I was like, hang on a minute. And then we worked together with the theme, and I had a chat with him on the phone, and we figured out where it was going to go. But he was just so excited to do it. And we ended up settling on Songs of Change, because he is a man of action. He's a man who's always done things and pushed for change in every part of his life, whether it's through music, through politics, through activism. And he continues to do that into his 70s. And it was really fascinating to see again the spread of songs that reflected change for him. And he cried, Dom. I wasn't expecting that, because Pete is quite, you know, he's been a politician. He's obviously been a front man. He's quite a private person. Like, he's a great chat, but he also keeps himself to himself in many ways, and for good reason. But he is really open in this episode, and there's a reason why we've kicked off with it as the premiere. It's one of my favourite episodes. And for me, again, as a lifelong fan, you know, my first concert was Midnight Oil when I was 12 years old with my parents at the old tennis centre in Melbourne. And to sit down with him and have this beautiful, warm, open conversation about music was a real honour, not just in my career, but in my life.
0: Yeah, so that's just one of the episodes of Take Five. And as Zan says, all of them will drop very shortly. Jacinda Ardern, Peter Garrett, but Vika and Linda Bull, I mean, these are two incredible sisters, and thank goodness you got them together. You couldn't have really done one without the other. They're such a double act.
2: Exactly, and it's the first time we've ever done two guests in the Take Five TV series, because half an hour is barely enough time to speak to one. But, of course, they have a shared history. But the other side of it is that they're really different women, you know. I kind of call them the punk and the prefect. Vika is the one who broke through and kind of tested the boundaries of what her parents said she couldn't do. And Linda was sort of the goody two-shoes. But together, not just in their singing, but also in the way that they act through life, they form this beautiful, harmonious relationship. And that was their theme, the song that help them find their harmony. Aww. It's a wonderful story of two girls who grew up in suburban Melbourne, out in Doncaster, in the outer eastern suburbs, and were growing up, you know, Tongan girls in a very white area, and how they found their way through the world, how they held on to their identity proudly, and the music that gave them the strength to do that. So, yeah, it's a wonderful conversation. They, of course, were inducted into the ARIA Hall of Fame this year. They released a really personal record. And there's certain people where, you know, I've wanted to take five with them for many years, but there's some years it just feels right. And this year felt like Vika and Linda's year for Take Five. So it's a gorgeous, gorgeous episode.
0: Yep. And they're all dropping very shortly. So take your pick. Genesis Owusu is going to be exciting. Darren Hayes, another Aussie star who's really made it globally as well. And I'm sure has
2: Can
0: some
2: I
0: great
2: say, Dom,
0: to
2: the
0: tell.
2: Darren Hayes episode is the heart and the heartbreak of the series. Just a content warning, if you're going to watch this, maybe watch it where you've got some tissues on hand. It's a stunning episode, but it's also really heartbreaking. And Darren lays it all on the line. He told me afterwards that it was the defining interview of his career.
0: Wow.
2: So I love this episode so much. But I just want to give everyone a warning, if you're watching the Darren Hayes episode, particularly if you don't know his story, he's had quite a tough life, a very tough childhood. And he really shares it all, but it is a really emotional episode. So make sure you got the tissues on hand when you put Darren on.
0: Okay, forewarning, that's going to be well, you do get everyone to open up, Zan. It's a great skill. And look, I have five series in the can now, but I'm just sure there'll be many, many more to come. Just very finally, you mentioned David Byrne, and I can completely understand why. David Byrne was kind of your white whale in a sense. What an incredible career he's had, and what a great collaborator he's been with artists like St. Vincent. And you've had Paul McCartney, right? Who's the new white whale? Who's the number one for Series 6?
2: Oh, look, Dolly Parton, who I've been saying for years, is always at the top of the list, and we're still chasing Dolly. I'd love to get Kylie Minogue to do a Take Five. She's done it for radio a few years ago, but I'd love to sit down with her and be in the room and walk through some of the songs that have shaped her life. But, you know, there are many. Patti Smith, Beyonce, she's never going to do it, but I'll just throw it out there.
0: Well, you never know. I mean, Sir Paul might put in a good word for you, Zan. He enjoyed it.
2: I did. Look, I had a wonderful conversation with Sir Paul all those years ago in 2017 when we did it. And I have used that relationship to when other people ask for Beatles songs to just maybe send a little note to his team and say, hey, this one's taking a little longer to clear. Can you help us out?
0: Oh,
2: and
0: nice.
2: Paul still helps me out. So he's still on the Rolodex, which is good.
0: That's excellent to hear. Well, Zan, all the best with your incredibly busy life interviewing legends for Take 5. We love it and we hope there's more to come.
2: Thanks so much, Dom. I hope everyone enjoys the show.
0: Zan Rowe there, her new series of Take 5 premieres tonight on ABC TV and iView. Peter Garrett's the first guest and it's bingeable later today. Let's have a quick word to Greg in Blacktown. Hi, Greg.
3: Hello. One of the songs that inspires me through many years is a dance song. Now, I can't dance for peanuts.
0: Me neither. Doesn't stop me.
3: Very good. But it's a song called Right On Time by Black Box. And what inspires me about that, it's motivating, it's punchy. And the first line is, gotta get up, gotta get up. And, of course, it's the morning. And if I'm studying or doing other work and I'm feeling fatigued, throw that on, listen to it, and it just energises.
0: Look, without any further ado, Greg, why don't you wake up Sydney for me?
3: I gotta get up.

0: Such a legendary song. Apparently the singer was singing right on time, but Black Box, being Italian, heard right on time and a legend was formed. Might play some more of that a little bit later on. It's time for 5 minutes of news here on 702 at 6:30. More from me, Dom Knight, in just a moment.
1: Good morning, Tony Matthews with ABC News. The federal government's gambling advertising reforms have cleared Parliament after Labor struck a deal with the coalition to secure support. Carver Akbari reports.
2: The new laws will tighten restrictions on gambling advertising across television, radio, online platforms and live sport. Television ads will be capped during restricted periods, while stronger blackouts will apply around live sporting events, and gambling advertising will be banned in sporting venues. Coalition amendments will also result in the establishment of a national register, allowing Australians to opt out of receiving gambling ads online. The legislation will now go to the Governor-General for royal assent, with most of the changes due to begin next year.
1: The search for 18-year-old Lily Hooper is continuing in the Natai National Park today in the New South Wales Southern Highlands, with new agencies called in to provide support. Penny Burfitt has more.
3: Almost 100 members of the Australian Defence Force joined the search for the missing bushwalker yesterday, exactly 1 week after she failed to return to her Oakdale home after leaving for a hike on Wednesday, August 12th. Ms. Hooper's car was found near the start of the Bonham Peak walking trail the same evening. Since then, multiple agencies have been scouring dense bushland day and night, hoping to find the missing teenager. The Defence Force will continue searching alongside police, SES, the RFS and others today on what is the ninth day of the massive search effort.
1: New South Wales Police has launched a task force to investigate allegations of historical sexual abuse in Byron Bay on the state's north coast. An ABC investigation into the town's culture in the early 2000s revealed widespread allegations of sexual assault perpetrated against teenage girls by older boys and men. Women who've spoken with police have told the ABC the investigation has escalated and it's now with the Sex Crimes Squad, with a task force dedicated to allegations from this time. New South Wales Police declined to comment, citing the ongoing investigation. The groundswell of complaints comes after the former merchandise manager for Byron Bay band Parkway Drive was convicted for sexual intercourse with a minor. The state's water minister says she supports the state government joining the lawsuit against PFAS manufacturer 3M, and investigations are underway to determine if the state has legal standing. The federal government is suing 3M for $2 billion over contamination from products used at 28 defence bases, including the Blamey Barracks and the RAAF base near Wagga Wagga. But other contamination sources have been identified in New South Wales, including

0: Department also reported 483 critical incidents across a workforce that now totals 33,000 people. Migration researcher Matt Withers from the ANU says concerns about workplace safety remain a recurring issue.
1: That they would have to accept unsafe working conditions for fear of losing their employment.
0: The department said 16 workers employed under the scheme died in Australia in the past year, although none of the deaths were workplace related.
2: And England's men's test cricket team is off to a strong start in its first match since sacking coach Brendan McCullum. With Joe Root reinstated as captain, England bowl Pakistan out for just 171 on the opening day at Headingley. Ollie Robinson and Josh Tung each took 5 wickets for England, who head into day 2-on-2 for 112, with Root unbeaten on 37. Former New Zealand international Stephen Fleming has been appointed England's new coach, but won't begin the role until later in the year. Looking at the weather, scattered showers about the central and southern ranges, adjacent western slopes and in the northwest, falling as snow above 1,700 metres on the Alps. Isolated showers elsewhere with thunderstorms possible west of the ranges, except in the north. Sydney's weather, partly cloudy with a slight chance of a shower this afternoon or tonight, and a top of 23 degrees.
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4: Traffic. Good morning, Al Paranihi from the Transport Management Centre. Fog still lingering about some parts of the western Sydney area, also the northwest as well, so just drive to the conditions. M4, a city-bound crash just near Reservoir Road, with delays already back before the Lighthorse interchange. Also at Parkley, Sunny Hill Road at Sorrento Drive, those lights are on the flash. M2 in good shape from Windsor Road all the way through to the Lankove Tunnel, and slow going from the southwest on the Hume Motorway, the M5. From Preston's through to Casula, and then some busy patches right across the M5 itself through to the main tunnel. On the Blue Mountains line, buses replace trains between Lithgow and Mount Victoria due to planned track work. Otherwise, other modes of public transport are running on or close to time. Always best to plan at transport, nsw.info or livetraffic.com for the roads.
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6: Are you a vapor, or are the people in your life who vape? I must say, I'm not myself, but I notice people puffing away, and I always wonder, what's in that stuff? What's actually in those weird things that people get from tobacconists? Some of them get closed down because of the vapes that they sell. I'm fascinated to know what's going on there. We'll talk to a toxicologist in a few moments who's been looking at exactly that. We'll talk sport with Brett Sprigg. I suspect there'll be quite a lot to discuss with the Nick Kyrgios cocaine admission and suspension. Of course, everything that's going on with the Swans as well. We do want to also just look forward to the weekend amidst all the suspensions for the team. And we've been getting your opinions on that, which we appreciate. But 12:30, the women's team takes on Essendon at the SCG. It's a double header. The men's team play at 4. And a lot of people are texting in saying, we're going to the women after this week in particular. We want to get behind them and celebrate what they do. And, of course, the Swans themselves referring to the impact on the AFLW players by what some of their male colleagues got up to on the weekend, which led to 5 of them being suspended. Quite apart from any police investigation, the clubs made it clear that those behavioural breaches were the problem, and that's why those players, the 5 players, are out for the rest of the season and not available for all Australian selection either. Will you be going to the SCG on the weekend? Are you all the more determined to go, particularly and see the early game? Let us know, 1300 222 702, or you can text 0467 922 702. Also on the way, Stephen Curry and Jamie Rolton in Monty Python's Spamalot. Coming soon to Sydney for a limited time only, and Planet Chaz. Our friend Chaz gives us the rundown on all things Donald Trump overnight.
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6: Are vapes actually better than cigarettes? I know many people have made the switch thinking that it was actually a good chance to get away from some of the nasty chemicals in cigarettes. But perhaps what's actually in the vapes is as bad, if not worse. Let's find out exactly what lies in the kind of popular replacement product. Dr. Jodie Moller is a chemical toxicologist at the University

0: University of Wollongong. Jodie, good morning.
1: Good morning, John.
0: They are so popular these days, aren't they?
1: Absolutely. So we know that about 14% of people aged between 18 and 24 vape currently, so relatively regularly, and about 4% of the overall Australian population are vaping.
0: Okay, so quite a lot of people. Talk us through what's actually in the vapes. When you look at the chemistry involved, you pull them apart to see what's actually in them.
1: Yeah, we do. So one of the, I guess, the main thing that's in there, which you're probably not going to be surprised about, is lots and lots of nicotine. So of these things are designed to be dependence-forming. And what we've seen over the last few years is that the amount of nicotine that they're putting in these devices has been significantly increasing. So they're even more addictive than they were about 4 years ago.
0: Wow. So even compared to the earlier vapes, they're just getting stronger and stronger.
1: Yeah, absolutely. And I guess the biggest concern is what we see in them is dependent on where you source your vape from, because there's obviously a legal market that's through chemists in Australia, and then everything else, everything from tobacconists, everything from online, all of those devices are illicit. And the risks with the illicit products are much, much higher.
0: And do we know the breakdown of how many being actually purchased illegally? Because I gather from your research that a lot of those, yes, being purchased are actually the illegal version.
1: We don't have good data on that yet, because the new regulations only came in sort of at the start of 2025. So we haven't got great data yet on where people are actually sourcing their products from. But I mean, just anecdotally, you can walk down the street, anyone that's vaping any kind of disposable style device, which are the ones you see discarded everywhere, they are all illicit products in Australia.
0: Okay, so I mean, that's a whole other question to do with enforcement, which we can look at another time. And I know the government's tried various things here. We see the tobacconists being closed down. But, yeah, there's clearly, if the only place you can get them legally is chemists, then there does seem to be a bit of a disconnect there. What else is in vapes, though? Because lots of nicotine is concerning on one hand, but I suspect there are probably some other things in there that perhaps aren't the best for the human body.
1: Yeah, absolutely. So I guess the things that are in there that are most likely to cause harm, we get some of the sort of degradation or breakdown products. So when we heat up the liquid, some compounds change in that heating process. So they form things like formaldehyde and acetaldehyde and other known carcinogens. So those are produced in concentrations much lower than what we find them in cigarette smoke, but they are present. So definitely not good for you. And then obviously the other thing we can get is metals leaching off the coils, because there's a single heating coil in these devices that heats up and cools down lots of times. As it ages, it starts to degrade, and some of those metals go into the liquid and can be inhaled as part of the vapor. So obviously they're two of the things that we're quite concerned about is for long-term health.
0: So I guess some people have switched across in the hope of avoiding things like lung cancer. You're saying there are still carcinogens in vapes?
1: Absolutely, still carcinogens in there, but at much lower concentrations than in cigarette smoke. So I guess if it's a transition, potentially that these are healthier for you, particularly if you're sourcing legal products. The other risk obviously comes from the illicit products, because in the illicit products, we see additional contaminants. The manufacturers tend to source their chemicals from cheap sources, and as a consequence, they don't even know necessarily what chemicals they're putting into some of these products. And if, for example, we've found something like ethylene glycol in some products, and that's the main component of antifreeze. It is a highly toxic compound.
0: Wow.
1: And definitely should not be found in e-cigarettes. And we found that in some of the illicit products in Australia.
0: Dr. Jodie Moller is with us from the University of Wollongong. She's a chemical toxicologist, and she's gone looking at what exactly is in vape. So, there are some things, I presume, you don't have, for instance, the tar that you have in cigarettes, smoking, it's a different thing. It's a mist, I suppose, rather than the actual smoke. But there are lots of nasty things. I was even reading that, formaldehyde's been found in some vapes, which is, if I'm not mistaken, the chemical we use for, preserving corpses. So this doesn't sound like a great thing to be inhaling either.
1: No, exactly right. And obviously anything other than clean, fresh air is potentially causing damage to your lungs. So the formaldehyde, 100%, is one of the things that's produced, like I said, definitely in lower concentrations than it is in cigarette smoke.
0: Okay. So, yes,

0: There are some, I suppose, improvements. But if they're much more addictive, I mean, are they more addictive than cigarettes, given that you've said that there's an awful lot of nicotine? Nicotine, particularly in the in the illegal versions.
1: I guess probably comparable. I would say more than higher. So definitely very dependence forming, and the manufacturers that make these they know what they're making. They're making a product that they know someone is going to become dependent on and have to keep purchasing. They use a lot of tricks. There's chemicals in there. One in particular that I find really fascinating is called WS23. So this compound is found particularly in these illicit vapes. It's not found in the legal products, but in the illicit vapes. This compound is what we call a coolant. So if you imagine when you brush your teeth and then you inhale and you get that cold feeling in your mouth, this compound does that but without the minty flavor.
0: Okay.
1: And effectively what it's designed to do, we believe, is to cool your throat down and your mouth down so that the nicotine doesn't burn as much, so they can put more nicotine in there, which allows them to basically exceed the level at which a human could tolerate by adding these coolants in as well.
0: Right. So it's pretty clear from what you're saying, Jodie, that if people do want to choose to vape, which is a right that the people do have, the ones from the pharmacy are going to be much safer. The lower levels of nicotine, but also fewer of these other concerning chemicals in them.
1: Yes, absolutely true.
0: All right. Thank you so much for your time and for demystifying what's going on. Now, this is part of National Science Week, we should mention, and there are many events around the place where people are revealing research like yours.
1: Yeah, absolutely. So there's 2,500 events are happening across the week. You can go to scienceweek.net.au and find one near you.
0: Yep, sounds terrific. And are you going to be talking about this at an event?
1: I am not, just doing radio interviews this year.
0: Okay, well, good on you. Thank you for talking to us. It's really, I guess, revealing to find out what's actually inside these things.
1: Thanks for having me.
0: Dr. Jodie Moller there from the University of Wollongong. She's a chemical toxicologist. It's 6:45 on 702 ABC Sydney.
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0: Yeah, hugely popular, the All in the Mind podcast there. Dom Knight with you for 702 Brekkie, filling in for Craig. However, Craig, I'm told, is going to be back on deck tomorrow. That's the hope anyway. Broadcasting alongside Mark Humphreys in Cronulla at the Esplanade near Dunningham Park for a live outside broadcast. I do hope Mark's going to be getting there by the slowest possible form of public transport. I really feel there should be night ride buses somehow involved or whatever else you can do, because you can catch the train to Cronulla. I'm told it's very quick to get down there. I reckon that's too easy for Mark Humphreys if he's going to be the public transport reporter. There's also a big debate about whether Craig should swim. And look, whatever cobwebs has kept him out of the chair today, I think that could be a fantastic way to blow through them for Craig to have a bit of a dip. My producer, Claudia, had a dip when we broadcast the Saturday breakfast program from Manly Beach earlier in the year. I think the water temperature was a bit colder then than it is now. Our reporter, Declan Bowring, went down to Cronulla to chat to locals and asked them what was so good about living in the Shire.
5: The Shire's a beautiful place. We have beautiful waterways. I've been brought up in the water my whole life. I love ocean swimming. I love walking along the Esplanade.
6: The relaxed atmosphere, wherever you go, it's pretty cool, especially down at the beach. You know, there's no pretense, or doesn't seem to be any pretense. You can be yourself and be laid back. I like that. I'm comfortable with that, you know.
7: We just got out of the water. We saw some beautiful blue grouper, all sorts of fish. Water temperature's somewhere around about 17, 18 degrees. And the people around here, you have a look around, they're all walking, enjoying life. Things couldn't be better.
0: Things couldn't be better in the Shire. Well, Craig's going to go and fact check that one for us tomorrow. I suspect it's a lovely place to be bright and early on a Friday morning. He'll be joined by Mark Humphreys. And if you can't get there in person and play early bird trivia, actually opposite Craig himself, and work out if the photo on the tea towel actually looks like Craig, which it does.

0: you're invited to come and say hello. And what should Craig do, by the way, when he's down in Cronulla? Let's set him some challenges, shall we? And Mark, let's give them a genuine Shire experience. I went down last week to Tarrant Point and played pickleball, by the way. I played the audio of that on Saturday Brekkie. And let me tell you, the thing I've learned about the Shire in the past week is that pickleball is absolutely taking off. I saw heaps of people playing at the Pickleball Centre in Tarrant Point on Thursday morning. They were very welcoming, and I must say I was completely unco when I started. But a couple of minutes in, I managed to connect with the pickleball on the paddle. It's not a bat or a racket, I discovered. It's a paddle, and I'm very keen to play more. So I may have been bitten by the pickleball bug, but you've even got commercial operators setting up in the Shire and the community organisation Sutherland Shire Pickleball has 4 venues already with more on the way. So maybe Craig should try pickleball. Something else that Declan looked at when he went down to Cronulla is the redevelopment that's in progress of the North Cronulla Surf Club. A lot of debate in the community about that. Here's what the locals had to say to Declan on that one.
1: I'd love to see our surf club, North Cronulla Surf Club, finished.
2: So the surf club obviously is one issue, and I note the state government have finally stepped in, you know, with a grant of recent times, which is wonderful. So obviously that's impacted the community quite heavily, but my thoughts go out to small business in Cronulla Mall in terms of the timeframe that it's taken to do the redevelopment there. It's been across the span of a couple of years now, and I really hate to think of the financial loss of some of the small business in there and the interruption to their business and their trade.
0: So there you go, Cronulla locals speaking to 702's Declan Bowring down at Cronulla Beach, and Craig's going to be there tomorrow morning. And we're saying he must take a dip. I think it'd be rude, from my perspective, rude for Craig not to head down there and actually get in the water. He doesn't like the cold very much. He's always been known to wear puffy jackets, even in the middle of summer. So let's get him as cold as humanly possible, shall we? I think that'd be a very good idea.
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0: Traffic. Check the roads. Morning, Vic LaRusso.
4: Morning, Dom. We've got traffic delays leaving Park Lee. Lights are out. Sunnyholt Road, Sorrento Drive. Bryson LaSands, an accident. The Grand Parade just before Bestick Street. Very thick fog travelling over Kellyville at the moment for Windsor Road. We've had delays off Richmond Road to the M2 from the M7 and a slow run leaving from Parramatta Road through to Burwood. At this point, traffic moving nicely for Warringah Road and Spit Road from the Northern Beaches. From ATN, I'm Vic LaRusso.
0: Thanks very much for that, Vic. It's 9:07 here on 702 Brekkie. Dom Knight with you. And look, keep the calls coming. Lots of texts about vapes. Someone says smoking is a filthy habit coming from a smoker such as myself. Being a smoker is just a dirty feeling. John from Ride says that Craig should ride a fat boy bike and share it with 3 other people while in Cronulla. Someone else said, loving your work this morning, Dom, but what's up with Craig's attendance rate? I know, what's going on? No, look, we all have a lurgy from time to time in winter. And I can tell you from personal experience, if your voice isn't 100%, and if you're frankly, if your brain's not 100%, if you're just feeling a bit over it, this is a tough job to do because you've got to handle a lot of stuff. So let's hope Craig is in full form tomorrow.
5: This is daunting.
6: You don't have to be a genius. Turnover Colossus drives it through. Exquisite from Sam Kerr.
5: Doesn't even look. That's even better.
0: Bit of sport news about, you might say, on a Thursday morning. Brett Sprigg joins us from ABC Sport. Brett, good morning.
7: Good morning, Dom.
0: Now, we want to put a bit of the focus onto the Sunday double header. We've got NRL and AFL, women's and men's teams, having a bit of a run out at Moore Park. So 4 games on an afternoon. It's going to be a blockbuster. It was planned as a big celebration of the women's codes alongside the men's codes. What a wonderful idea it was. Fair to say, Brett, things have been a little overshadowed, at least on the AFL side of that double header.
7: I think this is where clubs these days, AFL clubs in particular, are held, you know, even more accountable in situations such as these, because every AFL club has a women's program running concurrently to it. Of course, the majority of NRL clubs have NRLW teams as well. But anytime there is, and unfortunately there have been other examples of an incident such as this where women are affected, the AFLW team will often, there'll be a meeting And in this case, the Sydney Swans had Callum Mills, the men's captain, address the AFLW team and speak about, I guess, the shame that they're feeling in dealing with the fallout from the events of Monday morning, of which, you know, still a lot of things are being worked out because there's a police investigation. And I thought one thing the Swans hierarchy did well, Dom, was making that delineation yesterday between what is purely a breach of club standards, but also not wanting to, you know, preempt or prejudge the police investigation, of which there are serious allegations with a victim at the centre of them, and I'll remind everyone of that. This is about five players, at least five players, including some of their best players and most senior players, that breached club standards. So this is as much about what happened between midnight and 4 a.m. that led to the events later on, which are obviously in the hands of Victoria Police. And the Sydney Swans for a long time have had this revered club culture. They were viewed as the standard bearers of the competition. And I think yesterday, as far as the club issued sanctions, for them, that was all about saying, look, we're going to sacrifice the season and probably a couple of seasons to make a statement about what we will and won't tolerate and where we want to get back to regain the respect of the football community and the country in general, because the spotlight has been so intense. So, yeah, that was sort of the fallout from yesterday. And there's obviously continued stuff to work through here. There's allegations of drug use and all this stuff, which will be worked out in due course. But for now, the Swans fully acknowledge that they have, you know, I think Andrew Pridham, the chairman, used the word torpedoed their season to make a statement about what they will and won't tolerate from their players.
0: Yeah, so the five players has been a James Jordan, Riley Bice, Nick Blakey, Chad Warner and Isaac Heaney. And as you say, Brett, we have to leave the police matter to one side, but the things that are not in dispute, the behaviours, the staying up so late, the going out, the consumption of whatever it was, and the unprofessionalism so close to finals after a very good, very promising season, a great performance on the weekend from them. They had plenty of things to celebrate at that point, but the way they chose to celebrate it, enormously disappointing for fans and for everyone involved. And I see, Brett, the AFL Players Association's come out. I hadn't seen this statement before, but the ABC News just published it. The CEO of the Players Association, James Gallagher, acknowledges the impact that it's had on the AFLW members, as well as recognising the effect on the families, industry staff, football community and members of the public. That's a quote there. So this has sent shockwaves throughout the community of AFL players, both men and women.
7: That's certainly right. So to bring it back to Sunday, where we have the women playing beforehand as part of this doubleheader, I still have no idea. I'm calling the game on Sunday, Dom. I don't know. Like, it's hard to – I can't help but view things through a football lens because that's my job. I'm a football commentator. I cover the Swans. Of course, I acknowledge and I have before that there's very serious allegations at the centre of this and a victim and all of that as well. But when we get to Sunday and it's this sort of – there'll have been no build-up to a Swans game quite like it. And then, as you say, the AFLW plays beforehand. I hope the show of support is there for them. It's just a really, I don't know the right word to use as far as this build-up. It's a really icky situation. If you're a Swans fan, I'm sure there are a lot of Swans fans out there that feel just don't feel proud of their club right now.
0: Look, and people have been texting in saying, I'm going to the women's game and then I'm not watching the men. But other people have made the point to me in the past 24 hours that, the blokes who did the right thing, we don't exactly know what happened with the other players, but assuming that the others did the right thing because they haven't been punished, they've been let down by their teammates as well.
7: Oh, right? And make no mistake, Dom, there'll be now some fallout as far as the future of those players at the club. And that might not be the most significant thing for those players as far as what happens with the police investigation. But, there'll be guys who don't have a future at the Swans as a result of this. And there might even be guys that have nothing to do with these alleged events that feel like they can't be a Sydney Swans player anyway because they just don't want to be a part of it anymore.
0: Well, yes, and the club has been very deliberate in its statements and response to this. We'll see what they say. I should also mention a listener texted in suggesting we speak with Catherine Lumby, who's done a lot of work, particularly with the NRL over the years, looking at the culture. She's going to join us at 10 past 7 here on 702 Brekkie. So looking forward to hearing what she says as an expert on these cultural issues. Brett, let's move on, though. We've got round 25 in the NRL beginning tonight and a doubleheader in that code, as well, as I mentioned, on Sunday at Moore Park.
7: Yeah, so that'll be the Roosters and West Tigers on Sunday. But tonight, Storm v Panthers in Melbourne. Once a game that we would have had, you know, marked in the calendar. This is fantastic, you know, premiership contenders. Not the case with this latest iteration of the Melbourne Storm, Dom, who are not playing finals. They'll miss the finals for the first time in 16 years, which was the year they got their points taken off them. Harry Grant back for them from a hamstring injury for Melbourne, and Jack Howarth with a shoulder, so he's back in as well. Penrith have Casey McLean joining from a hand injury. The Panthers have lost two in a row, out to avoid three straight defeats in Melbourne tonight. They were on top between rounds 4 and 23. Of course, that's no longer the case. That's the Roosters. The Roosters, as I said, don't play until Sunday afternoon against West Tigers. But even though the top eight is pretty well set, those positions can still move around. So it's quite an exciting last three rounds coming up.
0: And in NRLW, the Roosters take on the Warriors in the double header. So lots of football to play this weekend. Now, a new netball team for Sydney. We've only got 30 seconds till the news, but this is one to celebrate.
7: Yes, the Giants netball team. The license was handed back, or it was purchased by SEN or SEG, I think they're called, with their sporting teams, Craig Hutchison. The Sydney Sirens are the new team. They'll wear coral and teal, and Amy Sliger, who was a long-time Giant and a fan favourite, she's their inaugural signing. So it's a new identity, a new brand for netball, of course. The Swifts are still there, and the Sydney Sirens are the new Sydney-based super netball team.
0: New local derby, Swifts and Sirens. I can see some, I can imagine some Sydney MPs who might turn out for the team in teal. Look, the Nick Kyrgios story, also massive. We're going to have to head to the news, but lots happening in tennis as well.
7: No sanction yet for him. We'll know if it, how close it came to competition time. That's what will determine that.
0: Thanks, Brett. Brett Brigbear from ABC Sports. 7 a.m. on 702. More after this.

0: It's 7 o'clock. Good morning. Tony Matthews with ABC News. The foreign minister says she's outraged after the Israeli government decided not to pursue criminal proceedings over the killing of Australian aid worker Zomi Frankum and six colleagues in Gaza in 2024. An internal investigation by the Israeli military says there were serious failures that led to the strike, but that the failures did not raise reasonable suspicion of criminal misconduct. Penny Wong says she'll call in Israel's ambassador to Australia. Speaking overnight prior to the release of the findings, she paid tribute to Ms. Frankum's compassion.
1: 2 years on from Zomi Frankum's death, the pain of her loss remains with us. People like Zomi are rare, and their courage deserves to be celebrated. Their selflessness should be honoured.
0: Four other deadly attacks were included in the Israel Defence Force's largest single information dump relating to civilian deaths since the war erupted in October 2023. Middle East correspondent Caitlin Kelly reports.
2: A widely condemned incident of the war. The killing of Hind Rajab will now be subject to criminal investigation after the Israel Defence Forces for the first time acknowledged it opened fire on the vehicle carrying the five-year-old and her family members in January 2024. The military also announced a probe into an attack on Palestinian paramedics which left 15 dead, but cleared military personnel of criminal wrongdoing in two incidents that killed staff from Doctors Without Borders. Human Rights Watch told the ABC that sustained impunity and accountability conditional on such immense international pressure is not justice but whitewash.
0: The federal government's gambling reforms have passed Parliament, but a leading gambling researcher has cast doubt over whether the changes will have any impact on reducing gambling harm. Political reporter Lexi Junowick explains.
3: The government says the reforms will substantially reduce gambling ads on television, radio and online and deliver meaningful protections for Australians experiencing gambling-related harm. But Dr. Charles Livingston, an associate professor in the School of Public Health at Monash University, doesn't agree.
4: And were these reforms to be significant, which I don't believe were the case, the bar in Australia on gambling regulation is so low that almost anything you do could, you know, get over the top of it.
3: The reforms will be subject to a statutory review 3 years after implementation.
0: The AFL Players Association says it will continue to support the Sydney Swans players connected to a sexual assault investigation, but labelled allegations very serious. Georgia Lenton-Williams has the story.
5: The Players Association has issued a statement acknowledging the accountability the suspended players have shown in apologising and accepting the sanctions for breaching club standards. Riley Bice, Nick Blakey, Isaac Heaney, James Jordan and Chad Warner were suspended for failing to meet expected standards by drinking and bringing women back to a hotel on Sunday night. Separately, Victorian detectives will fly to Sydney to continue investigations into an alleged sexual assault at the hotel. No arrests have been made and no charges have been laid.

0: The New South Wales opposition says the government has failed to address security concerns at Cumberland Hospital in Western Sydney. Two patients absconded from the mental health facility in February and allegedly caused the deaths of three people. Health officials have told a parliamentary hearing patients are still leaving the hospital without authorisation. Shadow Mental Health Minister Sarah Mitchell says the promised security upgrades haven't had the desired effect.
1: What is that threat to the local community and people in general? You know, we've had two horrific incidents this year. If that's not enough to see real change and those numbers decrease dramatically, then what is?
0: Pensioners, job seekers and parents will see a modest increase in their payments in September as a result of indexation to keep pace with the cost of living. Pensioners will receive up to $55 more a fortnight, job seekers will receive an extra $16 and parenting payments will lift by $20. Nearly a million renters will also benefit from higher rates of Commonwealth rent assistance. The payment boosts will come into effect from the 20th of September. New South Wales Police have launched a task force to investigate allegations of historical sexual abuse in Byron Bay on the state's north coast. Emily Baker has more.
2: The ABC has spoken with dozens of people about the toxic culture of Byron Bay in the early 2000s. They allege widespread sexual assaults and humiliation were perpetrated against young teen girls by older boys and adult men. Women who have spoken with police say the investigation has escalated. It's now with the Sex Crime Squad, with a task force dedicated to allegations from this time. New South Wales Police declined to comment, citing the ongoing investigation. The groundswell of complaints comes after the former merchandise manager for Byron Bay band Parkway Drive was convicted for sexual intercourse with a minor.
0: Gaming platform Roblox could face federal court action if it doesn't improve its safety measures within the next 3 months. The platform was put on notice by the Safety Commissioner earlier this year over concerns of grooming and child sexual exploitation taking place. Roblox said it had improved its safety features, but tests run by eSafety found adults were still able to contact children they didn't know. Roblox says it's committed to fixing the issues and making the platform safer for the 1.7 million Australian children who use it. Mushroom cook Erin Patterson will return to the Court of Appeal today in her bid to overturn her triple murder conviction. Jared Whittaker reports.
3: Erin Patterson argues a miscarriage of justice occurred when a jury found her guilty last year of murdering three relatives and attempting to kill another by serving them a poisoned beef Wellington lunch. Her lawyers argue a catastrophic error occurred when the jury was sequestered in the same hotel where prosecutors were staying. Patterson is serving a life sentence and will be eligible for parole after serving 33 years, which prosecutors say is too lenient. They've launched their own appeal, arguing the trial judge erred when he found a non-parole period was warranted due to the harshness of her conditions in prison. The trial resumes this morning.
0: New data compiled by the Black Dog Institute has revealed there's been no improvement in the mental health of farmers over the past 3 years. The second National Farmer Wellbeing Report surveyed more than 1,000 farmers across Australia. Three in four primary producers said mounting financial pressure had affected their mental health, with two in five considering leaving farming. Just 10% of respondents had spoken to a counsellor. The state's Independent Pricing and Regulatory Tribunal is investigating the mysterious rise in wholesale prices of E10 fuel. Charles Rushforth reports.
4: Over the last 2 years, the wholesale price of E10 fuel has risen above the cost of regular unleaded, even as the biofuel remains the cheapest offering at the bowser for customers. This mystery has been laid out in a consultation paper released by IPART last week, which is seeking input from stakeholders across the fuel industry to investigate the issue. It notes that despite the terminal gate price of E10 remaining higher than unleaded, retailers choose not to pass this cost onto consumers, with the biofuel remaining 2 cents cheaper than unleaded on average. IPART is accepting submissions from interested parties until September 30.
0: Now time for sport with Jared Coote.
5: Australian tennis player Nick Kyrgios says he has tested positive for cocaine on the Spanish island of Mallorca and has issued an apology. The International Tennis Integrity Agency says he has been provisionally suspended from competing and coaching since the 4th of August. The ITIA says Kyrgios could appeal his suspension but has not done so. Kyrgios apologised in a social media post, adding that he will step away from public life for 28 days to focus on getting himself

0: Off-right. Melbourne Victory has beaten Sydney-based semi-professional side Apia Leichhardt 1-0 to advance to the semi-finals of Soccer's Australia Cup. Victory will take on Sydney FC in the Final Four. And Australia is through to the knockout stages of the Women's Hockey World Cup after scoring a dramatic late equaliser to draw 4-all with Chile. After Chile took the lead for the first time with just minutes remaining, Australia substituted its goalkeeper for an additional field player in a last-ditch attempt to find an equaliser. Mariah Williams then struck with 30 seconds left to salvage a point.
1: Briefly in finance, the Australian share market is expected to open around 21 points higher after a positive night on Wall Street. The dollar is also higher, buying 71.2 US cents. Recapping our top story, the foreign minister, Penny Wong, says she's outraged after the Israeli government decided not to pursue criminal proceedings over the killing of Australian aid worker Zomi Frankem and six colleagues in Gaza in 2024. To the weather, scattered showers about the central and southern ranges, adjacent western slopes and in the northwest, falling as snow above 1,700 metres on the Alps. Isolated showers elsewhere with thunderstorms possible west of the ranges except in the north. Partly cloudy for Sydney, the slight chance of a shower later and a top of 23 degrees.
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3: Traffic. Good morning, Alf Paroney here from the Transport Management Centre. Still that sideline crash at Eastern Creek on the M4 Citybound, just near Reservoir Road. M2, a Citybound crash just after the Epping Tunnel as well. Now a traffic crew in the centre lane at the moment. They're just clearing some debris. Otherwise, the cars are off in the breakdown lane and everyone's slowing down for a quick look as well. Through Leichhardt, Tibbet Street at Hatton Street, a truck's broken down. Otherwise, still moving fairly well through the M5 East Main Tunnel. Starting to build around the Rosehill interchange for the Anzac Bridge. On the Blue Mountains line, buses are replacing trains between Lithgow and Mount Victoria due to planned track work. Otherwise, all other modes of public transport are running on or near time. 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
8: Respecting Craig Rucastle back in the chair tomorrow, though, live from Cronulla Beach alongside Mark Humphrey. They'll be at the Esplanade near Dunningham Park for a live broadcast. And we all want Craig to get in the water, no matter what lurgy he has today. Come on, Rui, you've got to swim tomorrow. That's something we want to see. The Swans, of course, our top story, and Hamish will take over at 8:30. A listener texted in, Catherine Lumby has researched deeply into the whole Australian male culture. And in response to that suggestion, she'll join us in a few moments, Professor of Media at the University of Sydney. Also, this texter writes, the Swans situation is so sad for the players who do the right thing for their families and fans too. These guys need minders. Bring back team chaperones, I say. These guys are weak and foolish and have little respect for women. That's the view of Kate in North Sydney. Would chaperones be helpful? What would be helpful? Catherine Lumby's looked at the NRL culture in considerable detail. And as I say, she'll join us in a few moments. Let's have a word, though, to Deb from Calderwood on the South Coast. Hi, Deb.
9: Hi, Dom. How are you?
8: I'm very well. You had a position on this. What's your reaction to the Swans news?
9: Look, I'd like to focus on the remaining players, Dom. I mean, I just think that they need our love and support as the fans we've always been. They've worked their hearts out for September. It's what they play for in football. They've got themselves in such a good position. I just think I've heard comments about boycotting the men's game. I'm just appalled. They need our support more than ever now. And, you know, we've got such great players left, Dom. You know, we've got an All-Australian ruckman. We've got the almost Coleman medalist. We've got players that can get over 40 possessions in a game. I just think that, you know, we've still got that we're still going to field 18 players that can, you know, get to the final in September, and I think that they deserve our support.
8: Understandably, that fans are thinking about the other players, and I talked to Brett Sprigg about this before the news, the notion that these, assuming that other players weren't involved, and clearly the club's chosen the five to punish, they've let down their colleagues as well. But I guess it's a reminder too, Deb, that some things are bigger than football, that the off-field behaviour, the Swans has said that they're torpedoing their season in response to this.
9: Well, look, they may well have used the word torpedoed, but I think that the good ship, the Swans, is still afloat, and I think that the remaining players, are going to try their hardest, and they deserve their fan support. Well, obviously the club feel that they have not been involved and they've done nothing wrong, and we shouldn't tar them with the same brush.
8: Thanks for your call, Deb.
9: Thanks, Don.
8: If you have a view on this, 1-300-222-702 or 0467-922-702. Someone else says, this is, I think, Todd from Toongabby, if my team was in the Swans position, I would be leaving after the AFLW game too, along with my wife, son and daughter. And someone else has texted in, yes, only watch the AFLW. So, look, this is a choice fans can make, because the doubleheader intended as a celebration of men's and women's football coming together at the SCG on Sunday. The women's team play the Bombers, and the men at 12:30, the men's team play North Melbourne at 4, and then over in the NRL side of things, you've got both teams playing as well. So all four teams, the Roosters two teams are playing over at the Sydney Football Stadium as well. So lots of football. Which teams are you going to get behind? This is the big question.
4: 702 Breakfast
5: with Dom Knight.
8: So how do you change a culture when things go so wrong, as they did in that hotel room in Melbourne? Well, someone who's looked at this in great detail and worked extensively with the NRL on this kind of problem is Professor Catherine Lumby. She's Professor of Media at the University of Sydney. I should acknowledge she's also a close colleague of mine in another role, but she's here today to comment on this very question. Catherine, good morning.
2: Good morning, John.
8: Now, what do you do when a culture goes awry? You spent a lot of time working with the NRL on this sort of problem. What did you learn?
2: Well, it's very interesting. It's really vivid to me. It was 2004 when there was an allegation of a group sexual assault at an away game in the NRL. And I can remember walking into David Gallup's office. He called me up because he knew I did research in this area. And I said to him, well, you've got two options. You can either try and PR spin your way out of this, or you can do something meaningful, but it's going to take time. And he's a guy of great integrity, and he said, well, lay it out. What should we do? So what we embarked on, I worked with the team inside the NRL and researchers from an academic background. We did surveys of all the players. We did lots of interviews with players. And we wrote a report on what was really happening in the culture. And so that research was reported, reoccurred every 5 years. And we designed the education programs out of what we learned, and we re-evaluated the programs every 5 years.
8: And how have you seen that play out in terms of the impact in that code?
2: Well, we measured the impact, Dom, and it was very interesting. What stunned me in the first round of interviews we did was how honest the guys were. So something that's right through Australian male sport, and this may surprise or even shock some of your listeners, is there has been historically a culture of team bonding off the field by having sex with one or two women with a group of guys. Now, some people have very strong moral views about group sex. My view, when I'm trying to look at what's okay, is it safe? Is it consensual? Is it ethical? And the thing with, team bonding over one or two women is it's very high risk sex for consent. So we used real-life scenarios in our education with the players. We always had an ex-player working with an educator to deliver the material. And, the guys were able to open up because we were talking about real stuff, not just, sanitised stuff.
8: People will recall some high-profile cases on the NRL side where this very thing occurred, Catherine Lumby. And we should acknowledge, as people are texting in, that the details of exactly what happened in the hotel room, the consent and the other issues that you mentioned are the subject of a police investigation. So we don't know what happened in that room. We can't speculate on what criminal issues may or may not have been involved, that the police are looking into that as we speak. But the thing that's not in dispute, Catherine Lumby, is the cultural issues here that the players have acknowledged and apologised and been suspended for, going out drinking after the game, bringing women back to the hotel room. The idea that this is okay behaviour for professional athletes when they've had a win, that speaks to a broader cultural issue.
2: It does, Dom. And certainly what I was saying before about what we found originally with the NRL, I'm not suggesting that was the scenario.
8: Yeah,
2: we don't know what happened. But, look, Australian sport, particularly in football, is still very blokey, right? I mean, it's fantastic we've got women playing, and you were alluding to that before.
8: Mm.
2: And, you know, in 2005, I remember speaking to a guy in the corporate box when we were watching a State of Origin game. He was a barrister or something like that. And I said to him, wouldn't it be great to get women playing the game, a women's State of Origin? And he said, oh, don't be mad. You know, women don't want to play that sort of body contact sport. And I think he thought, you know, it's a very working class idea. And then he said, and what's more, how could women play body contact sport? And he pointed to my breast. And I pointed to a sensitive part of his anatomy. And I said, well, you punch me in the breast and I'll kick you there and let's see who's in more pain.
8: Professor Catherine Lumby, right on the issues there. But this is an issue, an example of the cultural issues here. She's Professor of Media at the University of Sydney at 20 past 7 on 702. Dom Knight with you. So, Catherine, the Swans have tried to be quite proactive about this in their reaction. It's been noted that often when this sort of story breaks close to finals, there's a two-game suspension that doesn't impact the finals. They've decided to suspend the players for the rest of the season. They won't take any further part. Then the AFL's decided they're not eligible for All-Australian selection. How do you rate the Swans' response to set a tone? And the Swans themselves have acknowledged the AFLW players and the impact on them, as has the Players Association. Did the Swans, in your view, get it right in how they've dealt with this particular situation?
2: I think they have. I mean, there was a lot of criticism originally about the head of the Swans, you know, using passive language, saying they found themselves in a situation. But, you know, that got corrected pretty swiftly. They have made statements of concern about the women allegedly involved. You know, and these are star players they're standing down. So I think good on them for making it about the issue, about, you know, potential harm to a woman or women and not putting the footy first. So I think it tells us that they've come a long way. The one thing I would say is, you know, they need to look very closely at whatever education they're providing to ensure it's really based on what happens off the field, not on sort of, as I said, sanitised scenarios.
8: Okay, so moving forward from here, if the AFL wants to try and change the culture, and clearly we do know, as I said, there was a decision made by these players that this was an okay thing to do for at least five players to go out and celebrate in this particular manner. What can be done to try and change the conversation and ultimately change the behaviours?
2: Well, as I said, I think the thing with education is it's got to be relatable. And look, there's a million different consultancy groups out there who'll come in and give consent and respect education. But unless it really chimes with what happens, it's going to be ignored. And, you know, we're talking about young men who I also think need support. I mean, they're thrown into an extraordinary world where they've got a lot of money, a lot of fame and success, and, you know, people will want to party with them. So the other thing we ought to be doing is enabling ethical bystanders within the group. The guys who stand back and say, oh, this is a good night gone wrong. What can I do? You know, they need to be empowered to speak out.
8: Okay, so a lot more conversation. And I guess the main point you've made, Catherine, is that honesty is the key. You've got to talk about what these guys are actually doing if you're going to address the behaviours, and we'll see how that conversation unfolds going forward. Thanks so much for your time and for sharing the experiences you've had working with the NRL.
2: Thanks, Dom. A pleasure.
8: That's Catherine Lumby, Professor of Media in the discipline of media and communications at the University of Sydney. 23 minutes past seven is the time on 702 ABC Sydney. In a few moments, following up on the story from Avalon, where Dan Murphy's outlet is slated to open right next to a childcare centre.
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8: Dom Knight with you on 702 ABC Sydney. If you or someone you know needs support, by the way, if these conversations have raised any issues for you that you want to discuss, you can get help 24/7 via 1-800-RESPECT. That is 1-800-737-732. 1-800-RESPECT is the line to call. Lots of text in about what Catherine Lumby had to say about the kind of behaviours she's been helping the NRL discuss. And yes, it's interesting. She thinks that the Swans' response, at least the sort of version two of it, was an appropriate one. Keen to know what you think as well. 1-300-222-702 or text 0467-922-702. But now we go to Avalon, where there's a bit of a stoush to do with a proposal to build a bottle shop, a new outlet of Dan Murphy's, directly below a childcare centre and across the road from community amenities. Look, earlier in the week, Craig spoke to Ian Spencer. He's the secretary of the Kareel Bay Residents Association.
19: So Dan Murphy wants to open a large liquor store underneath a childcare centre in North Avalon. Now, this is a quiet, almost remote coastal suburb that already has 8 to 10 liquor outlets. Now, it's across the road from youth facilities, no sports field, it's near a swim school, it's bus stops outside. Now, the regulators approved it, and we're a small group of residents now fighting that decision at NCAT.
8: To give an expert view before the news, we've got Ayla Chorley, who's CEO of the Foundation for Alcohol Research and Education. Good morning.
20: Good morning.
8: How valid do you feel that the residents' concerns are?
20: They are absolutely valid, I think, for a lot of different reasons. One being that they are community members who have a view about what they want to see in their community, and I think that's real, and I think it's a real reflection on our regulatory system that, you know, having over 200 residents say, we don't want this alcohol outlet on top of a childcare centre being ignored is a problem. But they're also right in terms of what we know about alcohol-related harm and how where we see an increase in terms of outlet density, so the number of alcohol stores, we also see increased levels of harm. And so I think that their concerns are really valid and we absolutely support them.
8: Craig raised the point that there were already some liquor outlets there. Does one more make a difference? You're saying that the research says that it does.
20: Yeah, so when we talk about outlet density, we're talking about the number of places that sell alcohol in a community, and the evidence shows that harm doesn't suddenly appear when you reach a certain number of stores. It's cumulative. So when people ask that question, you know, does one store actually make a difference? The answer is yes, it does. You know, the evidence shows that every additional outlet contributes to greater availability and greater exposure, and one store on its own may seem small, but that's very true of every store that was added before it, and the research shows that that outlet density increases alcohol-related harm, like gender-based violence, suicide, drink driving, assaults. They all increase in terms of the evidence when you increase the availability of alcohol.
8: So is there an appropriate number of liquor outlets in terms of density?
20: Yeah, I think there's some evidence to show, I guess, what you're looking at in terms of a scale of harm. But I think this is the reality we're dealing with. We are dealing with a harmful product, right? Alcohol does cause a lot of harm in our community. We lose one Australian every 90 minutes to alcohol. It's involved in up to 50% of police reported family domestic and sexual violence incidents. So we know alcohol causes a lot of harm. The greater the density or the greater the number of stores, the greater the level of harm. And I think what we heard about Avalon is that they already have a high number of liquor outlets. And we're talking about putting a store in the same building on top of a childcare centre. And I think to the average person, that doesn't really really work. I think, you know, I think we know about advertising exposure to children. Not only is it, you know, a childcare centre as well, but we've got playing fields across the road. And all of that advertising is exposure to children. And what the evidence shows around that is it increases the risk for them to drink earlier in life and at riskier levels the more that children are exposed to advertising. So there's a couple of different complications happening here.
8: Someone's texted in saying, what's the difference? It's not like preschoolers can buy alcohol. I think you've explained exactly what the difference is. Obviously,

0: having a Bodlo right next to a childcare centre, some people might think that's a bit of an unfortunate look. Slade and Avalon Beach has texted in that we need more housing, not liquor outlets. So, but if this centre were to open, Ayla, is there a way that it can minimise the harm that it causes in the community?
1: It's really tricky, actually, because it's actually about availability of alcohol. So just the number of alcohol stores increases that harm. So really the best outcome here is that store doesn't go ahead. But I think, you know, the community don't want this as well. And I think this actually just shows a fundamental flaw in the regulatory system because, you know, over 200 community members have expressed concerns about this and their voices haven't been heard. You know, I think they have a right to say the type of stores that they want. They want stores that add value to the community, that give back to the community. There are so many wonderful, organisations or places that people can come and connect. Yeah,
0: we'll see what the community want to do there. Ayla, thank you so much.
1: Yeah. No worries. Thank you so much. Well, take care.
0: Craig wanted to know what would happen if they open up. Does one more outlet make a difference? Ayla Chorley, who's CEO of the Foundation for Alcohol Research and Education, says that that's exactly what happens. Cumberland Hospital's in the spotlight. More than a dozen mental health patients have absconded this year. Apparently, some have been linked to deaths. We'll take a look at that after the latest ABC News. It's 7:30 here on 702 ABC.
2: Good morning, Tony Matthews with ABC News. The World Central Kitchen Charity is accusing Israel of trying to shift the blame for a deadly strike on one of its Gaza convoys, which killed Australian aid worker Zomi Frankem. Here's Middle East correspondent Matthew Doran.
3: The Israeli military released the findings of its probe into the April 2024 attack, saying it falsely identified an armed security guard travelling with the World Central Kitchen vehicles as being a Hamas fighter and ordered a strike. Two armoured vehicles were hit, killing seven, including Ms. Frankem. Despite that, the IDF says there's no reasonable suspicion of criminal responsibility. World Central Kitchen has condemned those findings and the Israeli military's account of the events leading up to the strike, accusing it of muddying the story and insisting it will continue fighting for justice for Ms. Frankem and the rest of the team.
2: The Department of Foreign Affairs and Trade has confirmed that an Australian has died in Vietnam. Nick Parmeter has more.
4: In a statement, DFAT says it's providing consular assistance to the family of an Australian who died in Vietnam. We send our deepest condolences to the family at this difficult time, the statement says. DFAT says it cannot provide further comment due to its privacy obligations. Vietnam is a hugely popular destination for Australian travellers, with 37,500 returning from short trips to the Southeast Asian country this June alone, according to the Australian Bureau of Statistics.
2: A joint Australian and Chinese operation has seen more than $90 million worth of illicit tobacco seized at the border. Defence and National Security correspondent Tom Lowry has more.
5: The Australian Border Force has revealed a months-long operation working alongside Chinese counterparts to disrupt an international tobacco smuggling network. Illegal tobacco was being moved from Southeast Asia into China, where it was hidden among ordinary goods like printers and lamps bound for Australia. The ABF says Chinese authorities alerted them to containers suspected of carrying tobacco, and between January and May, 60 million illegal cigarettes and 60 kilos of loose-leaf tobacco were seized. The seizures are worth over $90 million in avoided taxes, and Chinese authorities have arrested more than 60 people.
2: New South Wales Police has confirmed reports of a second drone incursion at Williamtown Defence Base, north of Newcastle. The drones were reportedly seen flying around the base in early August. It follows reports of drones breaching restricted airspace near the base and neighbouring Newcastle Airport in July. The Williamtown RAAF base is the nation's main fighter pilot training base and home to the majority of the Air Force's F-35A fighter jet fleet. In a statement, police says it's working with the Australian Defence Force to identify the drones and their pilots. New analysis is adding pressure on the New South Wales government to introduce labour hire licensing laws to better protect workers. National Work reporter Bronwyn Herbert has more.
6: A new review found 171 businesses whose labour hire licences had been cancelled or refused elsewhere in Australia still appeared to be operating in New South Wales. The joint analysis was compiled by the McKell Institute and Unions New South Wales. Employment lawyer Giles Fryer says the current system leaves significant gaps.
7: It's difficult for the relevant

0: club from Italian side Parma, who he's played for since 2021. Looking at the weather for New South Wales, scattered showers about the central and southern ranges, adjacent western slopes and in the northwest, falling as snow above 1,700 metres on the Alps. Isolated showers elsewhere with thunderstorms possible west of the ranges, except in the north. Sydney's weather, partly cloudy with the slight chance of a shower this afternoon or tonight, and a top of 23 degrees. ABC News.
1: 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Traffic.
2: Good morning, it's Vic LaRusso. We're looking at James Roos Drive. There's broken down car just as the left ramp on ramp to the M4. Now we've got the left lane closed. Delays back to the Cumberland Highway. Best bet will be to stay with the Great Western Highway if you can. We've got delays in Preston, the Hume Highway, the M5, Roseville Chase breakdown just near the Roseville Bridge. Leichhardt, broken down truck off Kebbitt Street, southbound at Parramatta Road. And the M2 accident near the Epping Tunnel, citybound, has got traffic back past the Lane Cove Tunnel. From ATM, I'm Vic LaRusso.
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6: On a day when it'll be a top of 23 in the city, 23 in the west, feeling almost summery, really. Partly cloudy, the chance of fog this morning, mainly in the west. A slight chance of a shower during this afternoon and evening, and light winds. Thanks for your company this morning. Filling in for Craig. But Craig is planning, at least, if he recovers, to be in Cronulla tomorrow. I'm told he's keen to get in the water, at least. We want him to get in the water. So we'll see how that goes down. If you're in Cronulla or want to come and say hello from 5:30 tomorrow, they'll be at the Esplanade near Dunningham Park. Mark Humphries will be along as well. I want him to try and get there via the slowest possible form of public transport. What would that be to get to Cronulla Beach by about 5 a.m.? What do you do? If anyone has any local tips, let us know. You can text 0467 922 702. You can call 1300 222 702. On the way, Stephen Curry, this star of a very limited production of Spamalot. You've got to book tickets now if you want to get along to see him channeling the great Graham Chapman in the role of King Arthur. That's going to be a lot of fun having a chat to him. Planet Chaz, we spend some time in the alternative universe of Donald Trump and indeed of Chaz himself. That's all on the way here on 702. In a few moments as well, we'll talk about the story at Cumberland Hospital where more than a dozen mental health patients have absconded this year. Just before that, though, some breaking news on the Swans. The coach, Dean Cox, was asked a few questions by the media on the way into the club this morning. He says that he hopes people will come along to the game this weekend. And we have had some listeners saying that they didn't want to do that. They're going to go to the women's game at 12:30, but not the men at 4. Cox was also asked about the alleged use of illicit drugs in Melbourne over the weekend by players. He didn't respond to this, but says he'll comment further at his scheduled press conference tomorrow. He was also asked by the reaction to the news and the suspensions from other players. Here's what Dean Cox had to say a short while ago.
7: We have had meetings with them about everything that's been spoken about and, they're about support and every emotion they've felt. So I'll answer questions tomorrow, guys.
8: Thank you.
6: So, yes, he'll be speaking at a press conference scheduled for tomorrow and I'm sure 702 will follow that very closely indeed.
3: On 702 ABC Sydney.
1: Breakfast with Dom Knight.
3: Filling in for Craig Rucastle.
6: Certainly am. Now, mental health patients at Cumberland Hospital have absconded at least 20 times since February when two patient escapes were linked to the deaths of three people. Following this story is the ABC's state political reporter, Nick Dole. Nick, good morning.
9: Morning, Tom.
6: There have been some pretty devastating consequences from these 20 people who managed to get out of Cumberland Hospital.
9: Well, look, the government launched a number of reviews after those awful cases in February, mid-February, where two patients absconded on separate occasions and were allegedly

0: to three to death. So one patient who absconded, allegedly stabbed three people, killing one of them, and another patient who absconded allegedly caused the death of two people on the road. So since then, the government has brought in some security changes, but it does seem that patients continue to leave the facility without authorisation. Yesterday, a budget estimates hearing was told that at least 14 had left between March and July. We were given the figures for what they call type 1 absconding incidents. That's where someone sort of maybe gets out of an airlock or jumps onto a roof or something like that. And yeah, that was at least 14 since February. But there may be more, because there were other figures that weren't provided to Parliament. So, the government, it's now, I guess, waiting to see whether the changes that it's brought in actually have any real effect. It doesn't look as though they're being as effective as they hoped. Some of the things they've done are, you know, they've pruned trees around some of the units so that people can't sort of climb down them. They've removed some downpipes from the buildings so that people can't get onto the roof. They've added extra security guards as well across all the shifts, and they've reviewed staff leave as well. But
1: we lost Nick Dole for a moment there. He's we'll try and get him back shortly to comment on what's going on. His article about this is up at the ABC News website this morning. And, the review is underway. And in his story, Nick mentioned that a senior New South Wales health official told a budget estimates hearing that at least 14 further incidents had happened since those ones in February. And, the executive director of the mental health branch, Brendan Flynn, was quoted on all that. Nick Dole's back, our state political reporter. Hi, Nick.
0: Hi, Dom. I don't know where I left you, but...
1: possibly in another airlock. Who knows? Nick, I mean, clearly this is very, very concerning. There have been quite a few who've left since the February incidents, 14, I think your article says. So the person in charge of all of this from the department, the executive director of the mental health branch, Brendan Flynn, says, look, the rates are relatively low compared to some other places, but that's not necessarily reassuring given what the very severe things that have allegedly happened when people have gotten out.
0: Yeah, that's right. He did say that the rates are actually lower than they see in some other facilities, but he sort of, you know, acknowledge that that's not going to be of much comfort or help to anyone who's been harmed by anyone who's managed to abscond from Cumberland. I guess it really raises questions over whether the changes that have been made so far have had much of an effect. So some of the things that they have brought in since these high-profile cases of absconding, so they include things like pruning trees around some of the units in Cumberland Hospital so that people can't kind of climb down them, removing drain pipes, down pipes, so that people can't sort of get onto the roof. They've brought extra security guards on across all the shifts, and they've reviewed some of the staff leave practices as well. It seems there's still some work to be done in terms of keeping that that facility secure. What we don't know, and what the Mental Health Minister, Rose Jackson, declined to provide yesterday, was the results of a report into those two cases in particular. So we don't really know all of the failings or the potential learnings from those two high-profile cases of absconding in February. Rose Jackson said that she can't release that report because it might be subject to, I guess, criminal proceedings. But in the meantime, yeah, they have brought in these different security measures, which they're hoping will have more of an effect, I guess, in the coming months.
1: Okay, but reading about this, Nick Dole, the broader picture is that this facility is going to close. It's been described by Rose Jackson, the minister, as no longer fit for purpose earlier in the year, and they're going to move it to a new facility. This place where people are, I guess, these people are sectioned, aren't they, under the Mental Health Act?
0: I guess this is, I guess, in some ways a band-aid solution, Dom, because, yeah, as you say, by the end of next year, there'll be a new, much larger facility built not far from Cumberland Hospital. So some of these security measures are, I guess, just trying to tie them over until that new facility can open. Interestingly, there does seem to be some confusion within government about exactly how many people have absconded from Cumberland, because Brendan Flynn, the head of the mental health branch, yesterday said that gave those figures, but then he came back last night to the committee and said, well, actually, someone else in health has some different figures. They might be a little bit lower than the ones I gave you, but not much.
1: Okay.
0: So I guess a bit of confusion, but fundamentally, there's still people leaving a facility
1: Yeah.
0: when they shouldn't.
1: So there's a longer term solution with a new facility, which is reassuring, I guess, to hear. But for the time being, lots of questions that need answering. Thanks for chasing them for us, Nick. Appreciate that.
0: Thanks, Dom.
1: Nick Dole there, the ABC state political reporter, there at 7:45.
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1: Lovely upbeat music for a Thursday morning. Yes, filling in for Craig Rucastle. But nevertheless, it is my great privilege as the temporary host of Breakfast today to get to do a segment we call Planet Chaz.
3: The strange world of Planet Chaz. Chaz. Also known as America.
1: It's not that Chaz is strange, it's that America is strange, and Chaz very sanely channels it for all of us here, as he does, of course, for Planet America, which is on ABC TV Monday nights at 9:30 and always on iView. Hello, Chaz, how are you?
4: Hey, Dom, it's the nicest thing anyone's ever said about me, that I'm not the strange one.
1: No.
4: It's not true, but I appreciate it. Thank you.
1: Well, not in this case. Look, we could get into your strangeness another time. But for the time being, let's look at breaking news from America. What's been happening in the land of Donald Trump as we approach the midterms, which could make his life far more unpleasant if the Democrats manage to get back control of, for instance, the House of Representatives?
4: Yeah, look, a lot's been happening. I suppose the question you've got to ask is, how do you measure how pleasant someone's life is? What metric do you use? Now, if the metric you use is how many times they tweet out AI images of them with George Washington, then Trump's doing very well at the moment. His life is very pleasant,
1: right?
4: Because he's done it four times in the last 2 days, including George Washington giving him plans for his ballroom, apparently.
1: Really?
4: Yes, yes.
1: Okay.
4: So that's going well as far as that's concerned. But in other areas, probably not quite so well. If you're talking about, say, military preparedness for being involved in not just the war that you're currently losing, but also the war that might be about to start any year now with China, not so well at the moment. Probably the big story at the moment, Dom, in America is all the different issues that's going on with their shipbuilding system.
1: Yes.
4: Because America has not many ships left. A lot of them are being decommissioned over the next couple of years. In fact, they're going to have to keep some ships that are out of date still going for an extra decade or two, because they are, they're by law, they have to have at least 11 battleships, and about four of the 11 that they've got left are basically out of time.
1: And meanwhile, China's been building new ships at an absolute rate of knots. I suspect America's not going to be ordering any ships from the Chinese shipyards. Perhaps Qatar has some spare ships they could give Donald Trump, just as they gave him a jet.
4: Some used ships, perhaps. Yeah, but the issue is, Dom, that the reason the big scandal at the moment, and not even scandal, because there's so many of these kinds of stories that none of them becomes that big. But the biggest story going around at the moment is one of the problems they've got with ships is that the ships that they are building, that are, even as they aren't going to be ready for another 8-9 years. They're being delayed. And the reason they're being delayed for some rather special requests from Trump. And what I'm thinking about is number one. Now, do you remember watching Top Gun as a young lad?
1: Sure.
4: And seeing how when on those aircraft carriers they fire off the ships, they have these catapults that sling them off and they've got steam. There's steam everywhere, right? It was quite romantic. Well, Trump certainly remembers that. That's pretty much all.

0: Trump learnt about ships that they have steam. And so he's very, very displeased that the new ships were going to have electromagnetic catapults rather than steam catapults, because Top Gun taught him needs steam. So what he wants to do is he wants them to remake the ship they are already making, but with steam catapults instead of electromagnetic catapults. Now, the problem is steam requires pipes, Dom, and it requires water, and it requires a whole bunch of systems that weren't in the ship. So they need to remake the ship so that it will be less efficient, it will require more staff, it will require more repairs, and it won't work as well to send planes off just because Trump saw Top Gun.
1: Chaz, if he's watching Top Gun, surely the need for speed is something he should have got his head around as well, because this is, I mean, it's relatively rapid by Orca standards, but that sounds very, very slow indeed. Look, I'm also fascinated that we haven't got time to go into the tariffs, unfortunately, but he's certainly got Canada on the run, hasn't he, with his the kind of tariff and 3-day exemption and so on. So he's dealing with the threat to the north of America very well, but other things perhaps not so much.
0: Yeah, not so much, although I think he's less concerned about the threats from overseas, and he's more concerned about the threat from a potential 2028 candidate, John Ossoff, who is a senator in Georgia. And the reason why he's so concerned about this is because John Ossoff has taken on something that's very precious to him. I mean, even more precious than tariffs. And what that is the woman who writes his tweets, a woman called Natalie Harp, who quite honestly follows him around everywhere. Quite honestly, she is the one person who follows him everywhere because he takes his tweets very seriously.
1: He does.
0: Now, there has been scuttlebutt about potential affairs and stuff, but that I don't think that's true. I think he just really likes his tweets.
1: I can believe that's his first love. I think George Washington told him so that he should tweet as much as possible.
0: I think he might have. Chaz. Anyway, John Austin mentioned Natalie. And that's a whole another story.
1: Them's fighting words. All right. Well, of course, there's plenty of this, I'm sure, in the Planet Extra podcast, PEP, which Chaz does with our friend Dr. Dave Smith, who 702 listeners will know well, and we'll catch you on Planet America. Thanks, Chazzy.
0: Thanks, Dom. Bye-bye.
1: Lots of questions about the issues in Roseville, Chase Ring Road on Roseville Bridge. Cars broken down, closing one of three northbound lanes. Thanks for the text about that.

0: One of the most beloved songs in all of musical comedy. Monty Python produced some incredible work in their short time on TV and the big screen. And Stephen Curry, who you'll know from The Castle and many, many other things, including a lovely tribute to Andrew Denton, by the way.
1: Yeah. Thank you, Don.
0: He is stepping into the role of King Arthur. Mm. Graham Chapman, what a challenge, Dean. How exciting.
1: Yes, he's got big shoes to fill, doesn't it, Dom?
0: A little bit.
1: I've grew up with Monty Python, and it's an interesting one because I love them so much, and their comedy is so timeless and so indelible. They skew so much. They skew, you know, class, and they skew entitlement and the royal family and all that sort of stuff, which is all encapsulated in this show. And oddly enough, that's the film, The Holy Grail, was made in 1975. It was a year before I was born, 51 years ago.
0: Gosh.
1: And you think about the themes in this show are so much, almost more relevant today than they were when they made it 51 years ago. And it's such an indicator of what a huge influence they have been on comedy and on, you know, I was walking around at the Opera House yesterday dressed as King Arthur, just shooting a little bit of content stuff for the show. And it is amazing how many people will come up and quote a line from they instantly recognize that outfit. Outfit's the same as the one from
0: Fantastic.
1: The film. And it's such a reminder that they are so beloved. And I'm just thrilled to be able to play King Arthur.
0: So I love the notion that Eric Idle lovingly ripped off the Holy Grail for Spamalot. But it's
1: right.
0: Just fun. I mean, I was watching some clips earlier this morning, Stephen, and I mean, dressing up in armour is fun as well. But I was looking
1: cutting people's arms and legs off is fair. Oh, spoiler alert, I cut someone's arms and legs off, just so you know.
0: But it's only a flesh wound.
1: It's only a flesh wound.
0: Of course.
1: Yes. But a scratch.
0: The Black Knight, I was watching. I mean, there's part Darth Vader there.
1: Yeah, there

0: there's also part count bin face, right? Like that's,
1: well, there you go.
0: I was wondering if the guy was going to run against Nigel Farage in Clacton.
1: There you go. I do wonder if Count Bin Face had modelled his look on the Black Knight. Yeah, but it's, look, you know, it's got all of those classic moments from Monty Python. You know, we've got flying cows. We've got very angry rabbits. You know, we've got knights who say nit. Until they become the knights who don't say knee anymore. But, yeah, I like the music's fantastic. As you say, but Always Look on the Bright Side of Life is one of my all-time favourite songs.
0: The context.
1: Oh, yeah.
0: It, kind of mid-crucifixion. It's just,
1: it's unbelievable.
0: Such a good joke.
1: And then, I usually only ever take a role that my mother can see, but now I have to say the line, life's a piece of shit when you look at it. So I don't know if she's going to be happy with that. Did I just get beeped?
0: No.
1: Oh, good. Okay.
0: It's in context. We can't beat Monty Python.
1: No, you can't beat Monty Python.
0: If the kids are in the car, don't say that unless you're King Arthur.
1: Yes, that's right. Yeah, it wasn't me. It was King Arthur who did it. Yeah,
0: that's right.
1: Yeah.
0: And as you say, the class, the axe, life's a piece of when you look. It's all there, isn't it?
1: It really is.
0: Cockney versus Royal.
1: It really is. I feel like we're going to have to get to our punchlines pretty quickly, though, because I reckon there's going to be a lot of Python fans. Like the idea, I think the joy of this is going to be that there's a generation of people who love Monty Python, and there's a generation of people who may not have even heard of Monty Python, but they're going to be sort of coming together in this one audience to experience this show, and it's so bonkers, and no one's ever going to trust me with a serious musical, right? I'm not Anthony Warlow.
0: This is your debut.
1: Okay, this is my
0: musical
1: debut.
0: I love it.
1: I'm making my debut at age 50.
0: Fantastic.
1: Yeah,
0: I know. You know what? I don't know Python that well. I'm going to come along.
1: Get out.
0: A lot of it will be fresh for me.
1: Yeah.
0: But I'll be seeing it for some of the jokes. I mean, I know a lot of them, but,
1: yeah.
0: You know, I think this is going to be – people are going to love this. And if you've never seen Python before, it's all timeless. This is Spamalot, starring Stephen Curry. It plays at the Star in Sydney from 15th to the 18th of October, the Lyric Theatre there, and then the Coliseum Theatre in Rooty Hill from 22 to 25th of October. Look, you're going to have a great time.
1: I just cannot wait. So I hope, Sydney come out and support the show and support the arts and have a damn good laugh on the way.
0: It's always the way. We get these amazing people in on breakfast. It's a funny show. And we're talking to you for like 5 minutes. I wish we had an hour to chat, Stephen, but thank you for being here. And
1: thank you, Dom.
0: All the best chookers.
1: Thank you very much.
2: Always look on the bright side of life.
0: Absolutely. There's Stephen Curry in his first musical theatre role. I'm sure not his last. If there's any justice in this world of ours.
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0: G'day, Alf Paranihi.
5: Hey, a very good morning, Don. The earlier M2 and M4 crashes have both cleared, so traffic on the move again in those areas. Police on site with a crash at Schofields on Schofields Road, just down from Railway Parade, so exercise some caution there. It should be cleared shortly. Tow truck on site there, just loading one of the vehicles. Rosehill Bridge, an northbound breakdown on Warringah Road, also at Leichhardt too. A truck's broken down on Warringah Road, in fact, the Rosehill Bridge, but Leichhardt, a truck's broken down, closing southbound lanes on Tebbutt Street, just down from Parramatta Road. Otherwise, looking pretty good on all modes of public transport, apart from buses replacing trains between Lithgow and Mount Victoria on the Blue Mountains line. That's all due to planned track work. Always best to get the latest updates before you travel at transport.nsw.info or livetraffic.com for the roads.
0: Thank you so much, Alf. Bit of breaking news to hand on to Hamish McDonald for mornings. My goodness, Prince Harry and Meghan Markle, Duke and Duchess of Sussex, they're planning to move back to the UK this month. Is all forgiven at Buckingham Palace? I know a guy who hosts the Global Roaming podcast that's well placed to look into that. Hello, Hamish McDonald.
6: A very good morning to you, Dom. We were just discussing that, and the producer said to me, "Are we excited about that?" I said, "Would we be more interested in it if they were moving to Australia?"
0: Oh, don't do you want to put that idea out there in the universe? Look, there was talk. Donald Trump has talked a little bit about investigating Prince Harry in the past. Some of the things that he said in his autobiography Spare. So I wonder what the context is, or maybe it's just he misses his dad.
6: Cue all the headlines in the British press. They can come back as long as they don't bring their woke politics.
0: Yes, I suspect that's right.
6: That's
0: what will be said.
6: Their Californian woke politics can stay behind.
0: Leave it in Montecito, Duke and Duchess. Now, you've got Leanne Moriarty on the show today.
6: Yes, speaking of California, actually her books are sort of set here in Sydney, but they've been adapted for television and placed over there. She's actually written a sequel to Big Little Lies. It's

0: called Big Little Truths. We're very, very excited to have her here this morning. The other thing I should let you know about is the Premier said something yesterday on our program about arming the community security group at public events, which has actually got a bit of attention. We're going to follow that up this morning.
1: Okay, so lots happening on Mornings with Hamish McDonald. Craig Rucastle live from Cronulla Beach tomorrow morning from 5:30. He'll be at the Esplanade near Dunningham Park. Go along and let's convince him to get in the water. He should be back on deck tomorrow. It's 8:00. Thanks for your company. I'll catch you on Saturday breakfast.

0: And it's actually something in the experience to be around people who are really loving what they're doing and learning.
1: Chloe Reid from TAFE New South Wales, ending that report by Isabel Massali and Mark Rigby. Briefly in finance, Wall Street has closed modestly higher. Oil is up. Global benchmark Brent crude is trading at $91.48 US a barrel. And the Australian dollar is higher. It's buying 71.2 US cents. And that's AM for today. I'm Melissa Clark. Have a good morning. It's now 8:30.
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4: G'day there. It is Hamish here. It is Thursday, the 20th of August. Hope you're having a lovely morning so far. Coming up, Victorian sex crime detectives are headed to New South Wales today as the scandal engulfing the Swans deepens. We will keep you across any developments as they happen. Plus, we're following up on one particular comment from the Premier on this program about arming guards from the Jewish security group known as CSG at public events here in Sydney.
5: For certain select events where there is a high risk of a potential mass shooting event, I think it needs to be trialled.
4: That's coming up. Plus, we're taking you back to 2001 this morning. Do you remember the story of the tamper?
6: We will decide who comes to this country and the circumstances in which they come.
4: You're going to hear from the former New Zealand Prime Minister, Helen Clark, later about her memories of that time.
7: My recollection is New Zealand resettled about half the tamper refugees, and they've been incredible Kiwi citizens. They've kept a very strong bond, even though they're probably in their 30s and 40s now.
4: My conversation with Helen Clark coming up later this morning. Also, a very big name is dropping by for a chat this morning here right on 7:02. Author Leanne Moriarty has written a sequel, a long-awaited sequel to Big Little Lies. It is called Big Little Truths. And Leanne will be here to talk to you just after 9 o'clock. I promise you don't want to miss this conversation. That's all ahead here on 7:02 Mornings. First, though, at 8:31, it's a very good morning to Tony Matthews with the news headlines.
8: Good morning, Hamish. The foreign minister says she's outraged after the Israeli government decided not to pursue criminal proceedings over the killing of Australian aid workers, Zomi Frankham and six colleagues in Gaza in 2024. An internal investigation by the Israeli military says there were serious failures that led to the strike, but that the failures did not raise reasonable suspicion of criminal misconduct. Penny Wong says she will call in Israel's ambassador to Australia. The Australian Border Force says it's worked with its Chinese counterparts to disrupt a major international tobacco smuggling operation. Chinese authorities have arrested more than 60 people in China linked to the operation, which saw more than 60 million illegal cigarettes seized at the Australian border over a number of months. And the Sydney Swans coach, Dean Cox, says he hopes AFL fans will come and support the team playing this Sunday following the club's decision yesterday to suspend five players. The club says the players breached standards of behaviour by drinking and bringing women back to their hotel early on Monday morning. The club's decision is separate to an ongoing Victoria police investigation into an alleged sexual assault at a Melbourne hotel. It's not suggested any of the players are being accused of sexual assault. Sydney's weather, partly cloudy with a slight chance of a shower this afternoon or tonight, and a top of 23 degrees.
4: Tony, thank you very much.
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4: A very good morning to Alf Paranihi.
9: And good morning, Hamish and Arncliffe. Two of the three southbound lanes closed at the moment due to a three-car crash on the Princes Highway at Terry Street. Also looking at North Ryde, a car's broken down in lane one, the left-hand lane, on Epping Road, just near Pittwater Road, just at the end of the M2, still quite heavy into the Lane Cove Tunnel. And around Leichhardt, a truck's broken down, closing southbound lanes on Tebbutt Street, just down from Parramatta Road. Also around Forestville, making the run up through the Roseville Chase and through to Eastern Valley Way, still quite heavy from Starkey Street over the Roseville Bridge following an earlier breakdown. On the Blue Mountains line, buses replacing trains between Lithgow and Mount Victoria. Otherwise, other modes of public transport still running on

0: to say about this morning? 1-300-222-702 is the number. By the way, Chris Sidoti will be here just after nine as well, former Human Rights Commissioner. You might remember his name. He served on the UN Commission of Inquiry looking at Palestine and Israel. So he's well across some of the claims, accusations and counterclaims in relation, particularly in relation to Gaza. You'll hear from him and his response to this just after 9 o'clock this morning. But do let me know your thoughts. Obviously, the Australian government expressing fairly strong views this morning about this, and particularly the timing of it. The Australian government advised of this just before the announcement was made publicly. And on World Humanitarian Day. The number is 1-300-222-702. It's 25 minutes to nine. The other story we're keeping an eye across for you this morning is this. Victorian sex crime detectives are heading to New South Wales as they continue to investigate an alleged sex assault scandal involving the Sydney Swans. Now, sources have told the ABC the investigation centres on an allegation of touching without consent at the Swans Melbourne Hotel early on Monday morning. The Swans coach Dean Cox faced a pretty big media pack as he arrived this morning at the team's headquarters in Sydney.
1: What's the message to fans ahead of this weekend?
2: Hopefully come and support as hard as you can and spend some time at the footy.
3: There's been some reports of illicit drugs found in that hotel room. Is there anything you have to say about that?
2: I've got my scheduled press conference tomorrow. So I'm happy to answer all questions and, anything then. So,
4: I've got to ask, how are the players feeling against these guys? Are they a bit disappointed how they've acted?
2: We've had meetings with them about everything that's been spoken about. They're about support and every emotion they've felt. So I'll answer questions tomorrow.
0: So that's Dean Cox there, the coach, saying he will answer more questions tomorrow. Police have not made any arrests or laid any charges over the alleged incident involving the Swans players, and they are not at this point being accused. Separate to the police investigation, the Swans suspended five players for the remainder of the season. They are Isaac Heaney, Riley Bice, Nick Blakey, James Jordan and Chad Warner. Here's what Swans chairman Andrew Pridham said in explaining that decision.
5: To effectively torpedo our season by making a decision such as this, it just tells you how seriously we're taking.
0: Well, these suspensions are not in relation to the ongoing police investigation, it must be said, but related instead to a breach of club standards. Matthew Pavlich is the Swans' chief executive.
6: Yeah, it was staying out late, it was drinking, it was continuing to continue their night, it was bringing women back to the hotel. It was a long way short of what we expect of our players.
0: The ABC's Pat Stack is covering the story again today, and he's here this morning. Pat, an apology from the five players. What did they say?
7: Yeah, the five players admitted they've let down partners, families, members, supporters, teammates, the AFLW team, corporate partners, everyone at the club and the wider community. And they've accepted the sanction and apologised for the impact that it's had for those involved and sort of trying to shift their focus now to try to rebuild trust with the club and community. Interesting to sort of go on from that, Hamish, to say that, you know, the AFL Players Association, obviously a representative body for the players involved, they were in lockstep with the AFL and the Sydney Swans actions. And that might seem obvious, but at times over the journey, we've seen the Players Association almost at times in scandals of days gone by be irrationally arguing a different side of the conversation. I think, again, it kind of speaks to the nature that you've seen the AFL, the Players, Sydney Swans, and now the Players Association all in lockstep on this matter to this point. And it speaks to a sort of shift of the playbook more broadly.
0: And so what are we expecting to happen today? Obviously, the reporting suggests that Victorian police are travelling to this state. Do we have any timeline on that? And obviously, at the same time, the club is sort of going about its business in preparation for the weekend game.
7: Yeah, so you're right. There's sort of two threads to it, isn't there? So perhaps the biggest development is the fact that the Victoria Police Sex Crime Squad detectives are expected to arrive in Sydney shortly to continue those investigations. As you said off the top, and we've got to keep reiterating, no player has been formally interviewed or charged at this point in time. In terms of the timelines for that, incredibly hard to forecast. It's a real sort of how long is a piece of string.

0: conundrum from a legalistic standpoint and from an investigation standpoint, you would think. And from a Swans club perspective, it feels like it's just a rolling case of crisis management for them. I guess if you look at it through the on-field lens, you're going to have the football club trying to knuckle down and get themselves into some sort of shape to attack a historic fixture over the weekend that is not just men's focused, it's women's focused as well. You've got a double header being played at the Sydney Cricket Ground with obviously both sets of players taking on the North Melbourne Football Club. So a huge moment for the club in many regards beyond this. And obviously there's going to be a pall over that. Dean Cox, as he said in his comments there, he is going to have a formal press conference that is his weekly media commitments with the AFL tomorrow. You would expect further questions there.
1: There does seem to be quite a lot of focus on him and whether he will be able to weather this. I suppose the video of him out late at night, clearly not as late as night as some of these players are said to have been out, has not helped him.
0: No.
1: Are there serious questions in the football community about whether he is the right person to see the Swans through to the other side of whatever process is ahead?
0: I don't feel as though Dean Cox is under any. He's obviously under significant pressure because of the gravity of this story. I don't think he's in any danger of finding himself, in jeopardy from an employment standpoint. We saw the chair, Andrew Pridham, and the chief executive, Matthew Pavlich, clear language yesterday that they felt that Dean Cox, other staff members had done absolutely nothing wrong. So, look, the Sydney Swans, as I said to you yesterday, this is going to be an enormous examination of their culture, root and branch. So lots of people are going to be under lots of scrutiny. Right now, I don't see Dean Cox to be under the sort of pressure that you're referring to there.
1: And the commentary of Daisy Pearce, the West Coast Eagles AFLW coach, seems to have gathered a lot of attention. She urged young men, particularly within the game, but more broadly, to consider how their behaviour is impacting others. This is what Daisy said.
2: For those that are in high-profile positions, understand that you being a good human matters, but it also has a massive impact on what other people think is acceptable as well.
1: Why does her commentary, I think, I suppose, stand out in the broader context of what's unfolding, Pat?
0: Daisy Pearce is just such a deeply respected figure in the game, men's and women's. She's a luminary and was a trailblazer in the women's capacity in terms of the launch of the AFLW and one of the first genuine stars of that competition. She then went on to have, a decorated career in media across both men's and women's games, where she was, essentially highly respected for her analysis on field and off field. And now she's gone into a leadership capacity at the West Coast Eagles Football Club as a coach. As I say, she's just someone who's got universal respect and love from across the entire football landscape. So, when Daisy sort of speaks, people listen. And the sentiment, I think, of what she's saying there has been echoed across the landscape. But sometimes to have someone of that quality speaking to it, it can carry a significant amount of weight.
1: Pat Stack, we really appreciate your updates on this story. Thanks very much.
0: Cheers.
1: That's the ABC's Pat Stack. We're keeping an eye on developments, so do stay with us here on 702. We'll continue following it throughout the morning.
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1: I hope you're having a lovely morning so far. It's Hamish McDonald here through until 11 o'clock. It's 10 degrees in Parramatta Square at the moment. There has been quite a strong reaction to comments made by the Premier, Chris Minns, on this program yesterday about a trial that would allow armed members of the Jewish Community Safety Group to patrol public events. They're known as CSG. Here's what the Premier said.
8: I'm really concerned that as it relates to the Jewish community, they won't participate in Hanukkah events because of the real fear that this may happen again. Now, given Jewish community groups and security groups are already armed as it relates to Jewish institutions for certain select events where there is a high risk of a potential mass shooting event. I think it needs to be trialled.
1: So armed CSG members are already allowed to provide security at Jewish schools and synagogues here in Sydney, but not at community events. Following our interview with the Premier, fresh concerns were raised by the state's police association, the union which represents police. They say only one organisation is given charge to protect people of New South Wales, and that is the New South Wales Police Force. That's from the President, Kevin Morton. He spoke to The Australian. If one organisation is given permission to arm, where does it stop? He asked. Those concerns echo comments made recently by the Deputy Commissioner, Dave Hudson, at the Anti-Semitism Royal Commission.
9: Allowing certain areas of society, no matter what those areas are, to have special privileges in relation to their security would further fracture situations which are fairly tenuous and would certainly be looked upon by others as the police or governments or anyone else showing favouritism to that particular group.
1: That's the Deputy Police Commissioner there. The Premier's comments about a trial have also worried some of his own MPs. Labor MLC Stephen Lawrence is here. Good morning to you.
10: Hey, Hamish. Good to be with you.
1: I do want to get to this, but before we do, Penny Wong says Australia is outraged that IDF personnel involved in a strike that killed Zomi Frank, a humanitarian worker, have been cleared. The foreign minister says she'll be hauling in the Israeli ambassador to Canberra and that Israel notified Australia on the outcome of investigations on World Humanitarian Day. What's your reaction?
10: I find the surprise about this a bit surprising. Israel has leaders indicted before the International Criminal Court. The International Criminal Court only undertakes proceedings if a domestic state is unwilling or unable. Israel is not a credible state when it comes to upholding international law standards. That's why the ICC is involved. So this was probably inevitable. But it's disgraceful.
1: But there's a wrinkle in the argument you're making in that there were a number of investigations conducted by the IDF, which we learned the outcome of at the same time. And in some of those circumstances, there has been a recommendation of pursuing a criminal investigation.
10: What we've seen, Hamish, over the last 3 years is one of the most blatant breaches of international law that the world has seen in a long time. The wholesale destruction of civilian infrastructure and human life on a scale that has been quite extraordinary. There has been accountability for that.
1: But I just want to draw you to your assertion that Israel's not capable of conducting a proper process here. Clearly, in these other instances, they've landed in different places in terms of the outcome. So why are you dismissing this particular finding?
10: Because sometimes, Hamish, the exception proves the rule.
1: And what are you saying specifically about Israel finding that none of these people have culpability?
10: Look, Israel is a judge by the ICJ in terms of plausibility, but every significant human rights organisation in the world, really, to be engaging in genocide. I don't think we can credibly put much store in the capacity of their institutions who regulate the conduct of the military. That's what I'm saying.
1: The Assistant Minister, Julian Hill, has been speaking on Radio National this morning.
11: I'll say clearly, it's difficult not to see that this is a gratuitous insult to Zomi Frankum's family, to her memory, to her colleagues, indeed to Australia, that this announcement was made on World Humanitarian Day.
1: In your view, Stephen Lawrence, was this a war crime?
10: It certainly seems to me, but ultimately, Hamish, you need credible institutions to adjudge those matters. But from what I have read, and obviously I wasn't there, I haven't cast a forensic eye over these matters like a court would, it certainly seems that it is, and I would endorse what Minister Hill has said.
1: It's 11 minutes to nine. Stephen Lawrence is here, a member of the Upper House of the New South Wales Parliament. You listened to the Premier on this program yesterday. What did you make of his commentary regarding the use of armed CSG personnel at public events?
10: I think we need to make a really important distinction here. The guards who guard synagogues and schools at the moment are not able to use guns against people. They're only able to use guns in defence of property, not in defence of people. I know that, Hamish, because I appeared in a rather interesting case when I was a barrister about a security guard who did exactly that, who pulled his gun at a Jewish institution in defence of children. His licence was revoked, but ultimately restored by the tribunal. It's a really important distinction, Hamish, because if we want to move into a situation where private ethnic militias can use up to death

0: deadly force against people in the streets of Sydney. We're moving into a dark place. I uphold and agree with fully the comments of the Police Association and also Deputy Commissioner Hudson, who gave evidence in the Royal Commission. This is the job of our police. A special unit has been established that has access to long arms that could have responded to Bondi in a much quicker way than what occurred, despite the heroic efforts of those police. We need, I would suggest, Hamish, to follow the advice of our police. I know that particular Jewish organisations, in particular the Australian Jewish Association, have advocated for this. You can't just talk to a particular community group and necessarily adopt holus bolus what they say. It would be a little bit like, Hamish, talking to ACON about a gay rights issue or talking to Pride in Protest about a trans issue. You'll get an important perspective. You then have to process and balance the perspectives. This proposition, this proposal, is a fundamentally extreme one and a dangerous one.
1: You used a phrase, ethnic militias. Mm-hmm. What are you saying might occur if we go down this path?
0: These people will not be police officers. They will ultimately be security guards. They will be, in fact and in perception, acting on behalf of a particular ethnic group. What would happen, Hamish, I pose the question, if one of them got a bit trigger happy, shot someone and killed someone in circumstances that were unwarranted, that person might come from a particular other ethnic group. We could be talking about a crisis situation. So,
1: But the Premier said he's not planning to sort of make this available to all different groups. There's one particular community that was targeted during those attacks, and he wants that community to feel safe.
0: That's my exact point. And that community should feel safe. And I fully support what has occurred in terms of the formation of a new unit of the police, the provision of long arms to that unit. I think that is terribly important, Hamish. We can't have a situation again where Bondi, for example, was responded to with handguns and police did heroic work. There should be long arms available for that. But to privatise that, to put that in the hands of what will be an ethnic militia, I think it has trouble written all over it. That's why Deputy Commissioner Hudson, who is a most frank and fearless advisor to government. I've seen him in estimates. I've seen him in our anti-Semitism inquiry. That's why he's counselling against it.
1: We spoke to Gabriel Schneider, who's a risk consultant. He gave evidence at the Royal Commission. He says the CSG could provide a valuable alternative to support existing police resources.
2: Firearms being used against the community or communities or gatherings or groups means that the most effective response back to that would be firearms. It's incredibly difficult to mitigate an attack unless you have the same, if not larger, capability to respond.
1: And here's what the Commissioner, Virginia Bell, had to say.
3: The notion that one makes a community safer by arming more people might not be one that enjoys broad support.
1: Stephen Lawrence, what will you do to try and stop this if these your views are firmly held?
0: Look, I think it's important in a government that if there's a diversity of views on something, that those views are expressed in a frank way, and I'll pursue that in all the proper processes and forums. It's obviously popped up in a public way. The Premier's expressed a view and I'm responding to it. Look, I understand what Mr. Schneider is saying, and it's a logic, Hamish, that makes sense in a lot of different contexts, the self-defence logic. What government needs to do, though, is take a step back and say, on a broader policy level, what would this mean across the community? And I really pondered this scenario, Hamish, that this proposal proceeds. Shortly afterwards, there's a terrible shooting at a mosque. There will be an irresistible logic and push then to arm Muslim groups. And where do we land over a sustained period of time? This is a red line that we should not cross. And if we do, there's all sorts of dark consequences, I think.
1: Stephen Lawrence, appreciate your time this morning.
0: Always a pleasure, mate.
1: You're listening to Mornings on 702. It is 6 minutes to 9.

0: Bit of a change of pace now. The huge Mundi Bash Festival is underway in the New South Wales outback, but it is wet and it is muddy and more rain is forecast. The organisers say they're devastated. They've had to cancel some festival goers' tickets due to the rain. What a disappointment for those that were turning up. Goanna legend Shane Howard is performing today just after lunchtime and he's here to talk to you this morning. Very good morning to you, Shane.
1: To you too, Hamish.
0: How wet are you? How dry are you?
1: Bit damp. Yeah, it's as you said, it's a bit of a bitter disappointment for a lot of people who are stuck in town and can't get out there. But as an old fella said to me in Ireland one year when the rain was and hail was coming in horizontal, the weather's neither bad nor good. It's just the weather. This is outback life, you know.
0: And there is an argument, right, that a music festival is only an authentic music festival if it is incredibly muddy.
1: There is that splendour in the mud and those sorts of festivals. Yeah, it's just real life. And it's like I said, it's real outback life. I mean, this is the most rain apparently that Broken Hill has had in 11 days since 1973 or 74. It's unprecedented, really. What can you do? I don't know. They might have to chopper us in. I don't know how we're going to get there. One of the big disappointments, Hamish, is Troy Cassidale and I, we've been working the last few days. We've been up here early and working with the school kids. And we're doing a version of Solid Rock for the first time in Barkindji, local language. Worked with the school kids before, but so we're not sure if the kids can even get bussed out. There's a lot of... Things are very live at the moment, as you can imagine, but they're the school kids from Wilcannia, Menindi, and all the Broken Hill schools. We did a little gig for the families and that in Broken Hill at the Civic Centre yesterday, but it's a very live situation. So
0: I definitely want to hear Solid Rock in language at some point.
1: Well, I think this is about the 8th translation so far. It's into Aboriginal languages around the country. It's such a beautiful thing. Like, you know, for me to be this far down the track and that song still resonating for communities out across the country, it's a beautiful thing to hear it sung in language of the local people. I feel very honoured, really.
0: Yeah, what does it do for you once you learn bits of that language and presumably hear from people about, you know, their own stories, their own culture?
1: It's really interesting. The first translation, of course, was in Pitjantjatjara by Anangu elder Kulbala Uncle Trevor Adamson many, many years ago. And it's really interesting to see the elasticity of Aboriginal languages. They're all different. And concepts like borrowed time, the song says, there's no such concept in Aboriginal language. But, you know, so in Pitjantjatjara it became you're standing the wrong way or you're living the wrong way. It's really interesting to see how poetic the languages are and how flexible they are too in being able to adapt to Western or modern concepts. It's a really beautiful thing and it resonates so deeply for the communities as well, as you can imagine. It's authentic.
0: Look, it's wonderful chatting to you. We really hope you make it on stage later.
1: We don't know anything, but look, we are, if you can imagine, there's a lot of talk going on with the organisers. We're trying to organise as well to do maybe something in town tonight in Broken Hill or Silverton. So it's very live, it's an active situation, and hopefully we can bring some joy to a lot of people, and particularly for the school kids, I hope they get the chance to perform to the audience out there.
0: Something tells me that one way or another it's going to be a pretty big night in Broken Hill tonight. Shane Howard, thank you very much.
1: Thanks, Hamish.

0: That's Goanna legend Shane Howard there. You're listening to Mornings on 702. The number is 1300 222 702. Keen to hear from you this morning on any of the issues we've been discussing. We're going to catch up with Chris Sidoti, former Human Rights Commissioner, after the news, just on this news coming out of Israel. Plus, author Leanne Moriarty will be here telling us all about the sequel to Big Little Lies. It's news time.
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6: It's 9 o'clock. Good morning. Tony Matthews with ABC News. The federal government says it expects a higher standard.

0: Of accountability from Israel after its military cleared its personnel of any criminal wrongdoing for a 2024 strike that killed 7 aid workers, including an Australian. IDF soldiers involved in a strike that killed humanitarian worker Zomi Frankem and her World Central Kitchen colleagues will not face criminal proceedings. An internal investigation has found while there were serious failures that led to the strike, they did not raise reasonable suspicion of criminal misconduct. Assistant Minister Julian Hill says the action is not what Australians would expect.
1: Democracies are held to a higher standard, and as a fellow democracy, we expect a higher standard of accountability. So we will not give up pursuing justice, and my thoughts are with Zomi Frankem's family.
0: Foreign Minister Penny Wong has called in Israel's ambassador to discuss the matter. Three teenage boys have been charged over the alleged sexual assault of a teenage girl in Sydney's southwest at the weekend. Police are investigating allegations a 17-year-old girl was sexually assaulted by the boys at a home in the MacArthur region on Saturday. The boys, all aged 17, face multiple charges, including aggravated sexual assault in company. All three have been refused bail and will appear before a children's court today. New South Wales police are working to identify those behind a second drone incursion at the Williamtown RAAF base north of Newcastle. Ben Clifford reports.
2: Earlier this month, the Department of Defence confirmed reports that multiple unidentified drones had breached restricted airspace surrounding Australia's main fighter pilot base over several days in July. Now, New South Wales police has confirmed a second incursion occurred in early August. The Williamtown RAAF base is home to the majority of the Air Force's F-35A fighter jet fleet. In a statement, police says they're working with the Australian Defence Force and partner agencies in an attempt to identify the drones and their pilots. The Department of Defence has been contacted for comment.
0: Sydney Swans coach Dean Cox is encouraging AFL fans to turn out and support the team this weekend following the suspension of five players amid a separate ongoing police investigation into an alleged sexual assault in Melbourne. Nandini Deer reports.
3: The club suspended the five team members for breaching club standards, including drinking and bringing women back to a Melbourne hotel early on Monday morning. The club says the decision is separate to an ongoing Victorian police investigation. It's not suggested any of the players are being accused of sexual assault. Outside the Sydney Swans headquarters this morning, coach Dean Cox said he's been speaking with the suspended players, and he was asked if he had a message for fans attending this weekend's game.
4: Hopefully come and support as hard as you can and spend some time at the footy.
3: He says he'll have more to say at a press conference tomorrow.
0: The search for missing teenager Lily Hooper is continuing in the New South Wales Southern Highlands as police continue to appeal to the public for information. Penny Burfitt reports.
5: Today, members of the Australian Defence Force, police, SES, RFS and other agencies will continue to search rugged and difficult terrain in the Natai National Park, hoping to find the missing 18-year-old. Miss Hooper hasn't been seen since Wednesday, August 12th, when she left her home for a hike. Her car was found that night near the Bonnampic walking trail in the National Park, where the search is now based. Police have continued to appeal for anyone with information about her whereabouts or who walked the trail on the 12th to contact Crime Stoppers or local police. They say they'll continue searching for the experienced hiker for as long as necessary.
0: More national soccer federations and FIFA officials have withdrawn their support for the governing body's president, Gianni Infantino, after the exit of Chief Operating Officer Kevin Lamore. Mr. Lamore's departure comes weeks after he publicly criticised Mr. Infantino's plan to sell a stake in the commercial rights of the World Cup and other tournaments. His exit has prompted one of FIFA's eight vice presidents, Hungary's Sándor Csányi, to withdraw his support for the embattled Infantino, describing it as the last straw. Looking at the weather, scattered showers about the central and southern ranges, adjacent western slopes and in the northwest, falling as snow above 1,700 metres on the Alps. Isolated showers elsewhere with thunderstorms possible west of the ranges, except in the north. Sydney's weather, partly cloudy, the slight chance of a shower this afternoon or tonight, and a top of 23 degrees. It's 9:05.
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5: These people will not be police officers. They will ultimately be security guards. They will be, in fact and in perception, acting on behalf of a particular ethnic group. What would happen, Hamish, I pose the question, if one of them got a bit trigger-happy, shot someone and killed someone in circumstances that were unwarranted, that person might come from a particular other ethnic group. We could be talking about a crisis situation.
6: That's Labor MP Stephen Lawrence there on 7.02 Mornings. On the question of arming guards from the Jewish security group CSG at public events here in Sydney. G'day, it's Hamish here. Good morning to the Coasties joining us this hour as well. It is Thursday, the 20th of August. We're following up on this particular comment from the Premier on this program.
7: For certain select events where there is a high risk of a potential mass shooting event, I think it needs to be trialled.
6: So that's what he said yesterday. What do you think? 1-300-222-702 is the number. Later we're taking you back to 2001. Do you remember the story of the Tampa?
8: We will decide who comes to this country and the circumstances in which they come.
6: You're going to hear from the former Kiwi Prime Minister, Helen Clark, on her memories of that time.
9: My recollection is New Zealand resettled about half the Tampa refugees and they've been incredible Kiwi citizens. They've kept a very strong bond, even though they're probably in their 30s and 40s now.
6: My conversation with Helen Clark coming up a little later on. Also,

0: very big name, is dropping by for a chat soon here on 702. Author Leanne Moriarty has written a sequel to Big Little Lies. It is called Big Little Truths, and she'll be here in a few minutes from now. I love that series. I love that soundtrack as well. Leanne Moriarty coming up in a few minutes.
1: Everything Sydney.
2: When it happens and you need to know, you'll hear it here.
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2: Traffic.
0: We've woken him up from his lay down to get the traffic at 9 o'clock. Good morning, Alf.
3: I have. Good morning, Hamish, on the Central Coast. Slow going on Empire Bay Drive, just near Cockle Bay Trail towards the Avoca Drive and Davistown Road, towards the roundabout there. Also along Terrigal Drive West at the basketball stadium. Mixed bag on the school run this morning. Fine to Morisset Public, but slow going through to Warner Vale Public. So just exercise some caution. In Sydney itself, Roselle, a city round breakdown towards the Anzac Bridge. Slow going from the M4 East as a result. Also City West Link too. And easing elsewhere on all the major arterials, including the motorways. Now on the Blue Mountains line, we still have buses in place between Lithgow and Mount Victoria due to planned track work. But other modes of public transport are looking pretty good so far. Always best to plan before you travel. 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
0: Alf, I think maybe the lie down made it worse.
3: It did. Oh, did it?
0: You sound like you need a day off, my friend.
3: Oh, thank you. Can I, is that a day off yet?
0: Is that permission?
3: For Friday?
0: I see what's going on here. Alf, see you later.
3: See ya.
2: Mornings with Hamish McDonald.
1: 702 ABC Sydney.
0: 1-300-222-702 is the number. As always, love to hear from you. We've been talking about the Monday Bash being reduced in size because of the wet weather. Lovely chat earlier about translating songs into language and performing them all over Australia with Goanna. Steve's here from West Ryde. Good morning.
4: Yeah, good morning, Hamish. How are you?
0: Yeah, very well, thanks. You used to work out that way.
4: Oh, absolutely, mate. I don't think, bearing in mind the amount of rain they had out there last week and bearing in mind that there's rain predicted for the next couple of days, that I'd want to be in 5.5 or 6 tonne of four-wheel drive and caravan off the blacktop.
0: Yeah.
4: Because unfortunately that red soil out there, it's like talcum powder. And when it gets wet, it sticks, and of course, once it fills the tread of your tyres, you're going nowhere because you're trying to drive effectively on slicks.
0: Yeah, I was reflecting on the fact that I think living in the city, sometimes we forget how much the rain can do to change everything when you're in the bush.
4: Well, and that's why, fortunately, regional councils over more recent years just close all the roads when the rain happens now, because if you've ever seen a triple trailer sheep road train bogged to its axles, and they've had to offload 600-800 sheep in the middle of nowhere because they copped a freak storm, it's not a pretty sight.
0: Steve, thanks very much for getting in touch this morning, and we will keep across how things unfold at Monday today.
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0: It is 11 minutes past 9, 10 degrees in Parramatta Square at the moment, 3 in Katoomba, 13 on Sydney's coast and 12 in Gosford. We're heading for tops of 23 on the coast and in the west today. As you've heard in the news, the federal government has slammed a decision by Israel's military not to pursue criminal proceedings against those responsible for killing seven aid workers in Gaza, including an Australian. The Israeli military has cleared its personnel of any criminal wrongdoing. In that 2024 strike on a World Central Kitchen convoy in Gaza, where Australian aid worker Zomi Frankham was killed, an internal investigation notes that there were serious failures that led to the strike, but says the failures did not raise reasonable suspicion of criminal misconduct. Penny Wong says Australia is outraged and the decision falls far short of the accountability expected. Senator Wong says she will call in Israel's ambassador to Australia. Here's what her assistant minister, Julian Hill, said on Radio National this morning.
6: I'll say clearly, it's difficult not to see that this is a gratuitous insult to Zomi Frankham's family, to her memory, to her colleagues, indeed to Australia, that this announcement was made on World Humanitarian Day.
0: Well, Chris Sidoti is the former Human Rights Commissioner, member of the UN Commission of Inquiry on Palestine and Israel as well. Good morning to you, Chris.
11: Good morning, Hamish.
0: How should we interpret the findings of this particular report? Is it necessarily surprising that it doesn't recommend pursuing criminal proceedings?
11: No, that's not surprising at all. What is surprising is that the Israeli military has commented on five investigations. Normally these things just sink into the desert sand and are never heard of again. But finally, years after the event, the internal investigation results have been announced, but only two of the five are going to go on to criminal investigation. And I can't understand how, after all these years, you know, one of them deals with the killing of the child Hin Rajab and her family. A five-year-old child very famously was killed while she was on the phone trying to get help. That occurred 2.5 years ago. It's the most investigated incident since October 2023, and yet only now is the military saying that it's going to refer it to criminal investigators. Now, this whole thing's a farce. And there's not going to be any justice ever come out of the Israeli system so far as Palestinian victims are concerned.
0: Obviously, there's a lot of Australian interest in the death of Zomi Frankham. Yep. And Australia had, in fact, commissioned its own review of this. Mark Binskin conducted it, former Air Chief Marshal. And what's interesting, reading the detail of his findings, is that it's not all that different to the findings of this particular review conducted by the Israeli military. So in that sense, there does appear to be some consistency.
11: Well, the Australian review was limited in its capacity to gather evidence and was, dare I say, a pretty light touch. But even that review resulted in recommendations that there be a formal apology from the Israeli authorities and reparations paid to the families

0: the victims, and Israel has completely scorned that. Now, that was the best that they were ever going to hope for out of an international examination of what happened, and yet even that is too much for them. There's no chance at all that justice is going to be delivered by the Israeli authorities under the current government. That's just a simple fact.
1: The IDF has decided there was no reasonable suspicion of criminal misconduct. The assertion seems to be that they were acting on the basis of some understanding they'd reached that there were Hamas fighters in at least one of these vehicles. Can you help us understand that finding?
0: Well, I think it needs to be understood by realising, accepting that the investigation done to date has been an internal investigation by the Israeli Defence Forces out of the office of the Chief of the Defence Forces, and not a criminal investigation. I don't know how they're qualified to say that there is no reasonable evidence of criminal offences. That's a matter for criminal investigators to determine. And yet it has not been referred for criminal investigation. It's just a farcical process going through the motions at the high level of the Commander-in-Chief's office, and it was not going to produce results other than this.
1: Could it still be a war crime?
0: Yes.
1: Even if there was, you know, mistaken identification of who was in the vehicle?
0: It certainly could still be a war crime if the vehicles were attacked recklessly, with reckless indifference to the presence of civilians within the vehicles and the risk of killing them. So, yes, even in the absence of intent to kill civilians, there are factors in the definition of war crimes that could be met by the facts in this case.
1: Was this, in your view, a war crime, the killing of Zomi Frankem?
0: Our commission has not investigated that ourselves, and so I can't make a comment on that. All I can say is that the evidence indicates it could be. But on the other cases, there are five cases reported by the military overnight. Two other cases, both of which have been referred for criminal investigation, are cases that we examined intensively, and we came to the conclusion that in both cases, war crimes had been committed. So in those cases, yes. But why? The case of Hind Rajah, that was 2.5 years ago that little girl and her family were killed. 2.5 years. And it's all been held tightly within the military leadership and not referred to criminal investigation. And that's ridiculous.
1: Chris Sidoti, good to talk to you this morning. Appreciate your time.
0: Thanks very much, Hamish.
1: 1300 222 702 is the number.

0: got a knowing look from Leanne Moriarty as soon as I hit play on that track. If you watched Big Little Lies, you'll know exactly what that is. I'm so excited about this because there is a new book out from Leanne Moriarty. It is called Big Little Truths. It is a sequel to her hit 2014 novel. Very good morning to you.
1: Good morning, Hamish.
0: What happens for you when you hear that track play? It was, for those unfamiliar, it was the sort of title sequence to the series, and that kind of whispering, humming sound kind of became synonymous with your work in a way.
1: Yeah, which is odd. But the music, I think, helped make the show. People loved the music so much and made the soundtrack. So I guess it just makes me happy when I hear it, that such a cool song is in some way related to me.
0: It was very moody.
1: Yes, exactly. It was perfect. It was perfect.
0: Tell us about writing a sequel to this, because the thing that I've been turning over in my own mind is, how do you go from having written something that's largely based here in Sydney on the Northern Beaches that then gets turned into this global television hit but based in California to then transplant yourself back into that kind of world that you've created? Do you get drawn in different directions because of the way other people have interpreted the work?
1: Yes, thank you for understanding the complexities here, because it was really tricky. But first of all, I should say that the book has to follow from the book. So everything has to make sense that happened in my first book.
0: So the rules are
1: exactly
0: staying true to your version of
1: it. Exactly. But I have to admit that the adaptation impacted.

0: my work. And so I put that in an author's note at the beginning. So with other books, I'm really defensive about the fact that I am not looking at this book as a stepping stone on the way to a future adaptation. But this one, I knew that, so for example, I could see a sort of morphed version of my Madeline and Reese Witherspoon's Madeline. And I knew that some readers would feeling exactly the same. So therefore, my Madeline had dark hair. Reese obviously has fair hair. So I just never referred to the colour of her hair, because you don't want to bring the reader out of the story. And the other thing is that the character of Renata, who just played a minor role in the first book, was played by Laura Dern magnificently. So I couldn't just let her have a small role in the second book. So she's got a bigger role again.
1: So you've been quite sensitive to the audience in that regard.
0: Yes, I love the audience. So.
1: Is it? I'm always curious about what it's like for you imagining a world in a particular physical location, because presumably that comes, you know, reasonably naturally to you. Then seeing it transplanted somewhere else, which has happened with, you know, quite a fair bit of your work.
0: Yeah, well, they did. They put Big Little Lies in California, still on the beach. So it didn't. I wouldn't have liked it if they put it on a snowy mountaintop. That would have been weird. But in a way, I think it actually allows me to detach a little bit, so I can still enjoy it and think, well, it's a different medium. It's something quite different, and not to want it to be exactly the same as the book.
1: You're listening to 702 Mornings. Leanne Moriarty is here. You return, as you say, to many of the same characters, but they're parenting teenagers now. Mm. So it's a sort of different age cohort, different relationship, different dynamic. Is that something you particularly wanted to explore, or just a natural consequence of we've got to pick the story up further along?
0: Well, it's something I've been saying for years, that maybe if I was to do a sequel, maybe it would make sense to do it from when the children were teenagers. But first I had to experience it myself, which I have, and they have presented a wealth of material.
1: How's that been going for you, parenting teenagers? What's that? But how do you describe it? Because, you know, I've got friends now that are starting to have teenage kids. It's quite a different thing.
0: It really is. Well, it's all, there's so much less control, but they still need you as much as ever, but they don't want you. But I love teenagers. So that was one of my favourite parts of writing the book, was writing the teenage characters. So I adore them, because that's the world I am in now, with my own kids and with their friends.
1: Do you become the sort of cloying parent of the teenager that does still want to be wanted?
0: Oh, yes, you're desperate. You're desperate. you're looking at them hopefully saying, please, please talk to me.
1: Do you ever pull the, I'm the international best-selling author, Leanne Moriarty, just like be excited about it?
0: My daughter does say, She says that you're just using me for material, because once this book was finished, she said something that was so funny. I said, why did you not say that before? I could have put that in the book.
1: Is there a negotiation with your daughter about things that do go in?
0: Well, only she says, I want a share of the royalties. Thanks, Mum. I said, well, the royalties are supporting you.
1: Yes. Who's paying for that phone?
0: Exactly.
1: it's interesting, I think, when you find a kid sort of develops like a sense of humour, an ability to undercut, and it's quite shocking.
0: Yes.
1: Like, I have a very dear friend who is a mortgage broker, and his child has picked up on the fact that he's always on the phone talking about sort of below average mortgage rates.
0: Right.
1: And now he introduces his dad as a below average mortgage broker.
0: Does he?
1: I really like.
0: I know, they're mean. It's like my daughter, when she knows I'm coming on the radio, she says, so are you going to put on that voice that you put on? And I thought, I'm not putting on a voice. Yeah, you are. That's not your real voice.
1: Family secrets and shame are at the heart of the story, and that's often, you know, I suppose, central to your work. And, you

0: And I've spoken to your sisters before, you're a family of very gifted writers. Is it something that exists for you that fascinates you, or is it something, because I imagine we draw inspiration both from what we know but also what we don't know and are curious about.
1: Well, there are definitely secrets have come out over the years in our family, like any family, things that and things that you didn't know as a child that you suddenly see with a new perspective. I don't think we're any more. I don't think we've got more secrets than the average family, but I think every family does. And the fact is that if you wrote about a family with no secrets and no conflict, then you wouldn't have much of a novel.
0: But truths somehow can be more dangerous than the lies.
1: Yes.
0: Can't they?
1: Exactly. Exactly. Yes. And that's what happens in this book. So it's the deceptions and then the truths. The truths can be more shocking.
0: Do you think that that's what makes us afraid of truths? Like, what is it that we fear about truths?
1: That's a deep question. What do, because I guess it can hurt you if it's a lie, then somebody's just deceived you. But if it's a truth, then that's just the fact. And so there's no way around it. So you just have to deal with it.
0: You have to sit with it.
1: Yeah, exactly.
0: It's hard. I've just been doing a thing that's sort of looking at my family background and then suddenly it's like, oh, God.
1: Oh, really? Oh, well, now I want all that. You've got to tell me all that.
0: No, use
1: it all. Come on, let's go.
0: I'll get you back once it's all out there.
1: Yes, you can't tell an author you've got some great story without you. And don't you give it to my sisters, don't you?
0: How are your sisters? What do you do as adult sisters together?
1: Well, we get together regularly with mum, of course, and we just talk. It's mostly talking. It used to be we had all our children at the same time, so it used to be all the cousins getting together and just letting them run. But now it's just us and chatting. Mm. And yes, and as we always say, fighting over family anecdotes.
0: Because, as in who will get them first.
1: Yes, who will use them first.
0: But I'm kind of curious about how those sibling relationships evolve, you know, over time. Like, that can often be very tricky relationships, sibling relationships. But to have, you know, a cohort of you that clearly get along so well and do similar work, that must be quite an extraordinary bond.
1: Yeah, it's wonderful because we're there for the hard parts. Like, if you get a bad review, then nobody understands it better than your sisters. And so we do things like sending each other good reviews so you can curate good stuff that you find about your sister's books and send them that. So rather than you having to, because as everybody knows, you can see 100 wonderful comments and it's the one bad comment that will, I don't know, break your heart.
0: Does it bother you when you get a bad review?
1: Oh, yes.
0: Really?
1: Yeah.
0: I would have thought you're just so big globally that it doesn't really matter.
1: No. It's there are lines that I could quote to you, but I will not, stay with you forever. I don't know what it is. I think it's human that and I've heard, you know, rock stars say that, that in interviews that they'll be looking at a crowd of screaming people and their eye will be drawn to the one person who looks like they're not enjoying themselves. I don't know what it is. And rationally, I know not every single person in the world can like my books, but maybe subconsciously I think, why not?
0: It's so interesting as you say that. Like, my mind goes directly to high school and a kid describing me as a harmless naught, like a harmless idiot. Right. And it just stuck with me.
1: And it stayed with you.
0: Yeah.
1: Yeah, see, that's the
0: thing.
1: And
0: it has all my life.
1: Yeah, yeah.
0: And I feel like I'm forever peddling, trying to not be the harmless idiot.
1: Yeah. And it does. And that's the thing, though, why you shouldn't read things, because sometimes then if I came to an interview with you after having read something, I would be

0: sort of defensively without referring to it, but I know in the back of my mind I'd be trying, like you said, to behave not like a harmless naught, but I'd just be doing something to explain as if I was talking to that person.
1: We're coming up to news headlines very soon on 702. Jim's here from Kingsgrove. Very good morning to you, Jim. You've got a question for the wonderful Leanne Moriarty.
2: G'day. Yeah, hi, Leanne. Leanne, I love Hello. Your books, but I came to them after watching Big Little Lies, so I haven't read that one, and I'm just wondering, do I need to have to read the next one?
0: Oh, no, that's such a good question, because I was really determined to make it a standalone book. So okay. Without repeating all the backstories, but to have it stand on its own.
2: Oh, that's good.
0: But, of Excellent. Course, you can still read it. It's still
2: sure.
0: But you don't have to.
2: All right. Good to know. Thanks so much.
1: What's your favourite from Leanne Moriarty so far, Jim?
2: Oh, man, you got me there.
1: But
2: the one
1: saw,
2: with the I can't remember the names, but with the tennis family.
0: Oh, apples never fall. Oh,
2: that's
0: good.
2: That's the one. Yeah,
0: good.
2: But I love them all. I love
0: oh,
2: them all.
0: Good. Thank you. Thank you so much.
1: Jim, thanks.
2: Looking forward to the new book. Thanks.
0: Thank you
1: for getting in touch this morning. Now, the reason as well that you're here is that you are speaking at the Opera House on Monday night, 24th of August. Is
0: I
1: that
0: am.
1: Right?
0: Yes, yes.
1: All about the new book.
0: All about the new book, and in conversation with Bruna Papandrea, who was one of the producers of Big Little Lies, the Australian producer. So,
1: okay.
0: So with other events, sometimes people will say, "Oh, what was it like meeting Meryl Streep?" But and they'll be all starstruck. But of course, Bruna has met Meryl Streep, and she knows all those Hollywood people.
1: Is there anyone that you would really love to play a character of yours that hasn't yet?
0: Not only that, my daughter loves Timothy Chalamet, so I'd get a lot of credit if I got her. She'd really like me for a while.
1: So this is that cloying parent
0: yeah, that's
1: of the
0: exactly,
1: teenagers coming back.
0: Yes, love me, love me.
1: Lots of ratty little dudes written into your...
0: Yes, exactly. I didn't say that.
1: I know, I'm the one that's getting cancelled here.
0: Only by my daughter.
1: Leanne Moriarty, it's delightful to talk to you again. Thanks very much for stopping by.
0: Thank you, Hamish.
1: Big Little Truths is out next Tuesday, the 25th of August, and you can catch Leanne on stage with Bruna Papandrea, the Emmy Award-winning producer, at the Opera House on Monday night. So that's the night before the book release. Oh, hang on, I've turned your microphone off.
0: Sorry.
1: What were you adding?
0: I was just saying tickets still available.
1: There you go. You're a good salesperson as well, Leon. Let's get the news headlines. Tony Matthews is here. Good morning.
3: Hello, Hamish. The federal government says it expects a higher standard of accountability from Israel after its military cleared its personnel of any criminal wrongdoing for a 2024 strike that killed 7 aid workers, including an Australian. IDF soldiers involved in a strike that killed humanitarian workers Omi Frankham and her World Central Kitchen colleagues will not face criminal proceedings. Three teenage boys have been charged over the alleged sexual assault of a teenage girl in Sydney Southwest at the weekend. Police are investigating allegations a 17-year-old girl was sexually assaulted by the boys at a home in the MacArthur region on Saturday. The boys, all aged 17, face multiple charges, including aggravated sexual assault in company. The Financial Crimes Regulator says it's working with the banks to crack down on mortgage fraud. AUSTRAC has revealed it's uncovered hundreds of millions of dollars in suspected fraudulent home loans. And most analysts are expecting the unemployment rate to remain unchanged when new figures are out today. 15,000 new jobs are forecast to have been created in August, keeping the unemployment rate steady at 4.4%. Job figures are one of the key factors taken into account by the Reserve Bank when setting interest rates, with many economists suggesting the RBA has reached the end of the current cycle of rate rises. Sydney's weather, partly cloudy with a slight chance of a shower this afternoon or tonight. Light winds, a top of 23 degrees. The UV index is predicted to reach 4, which is moderate, with sun protection recommended between 10 and 2. Showers are forecast for tomorrow and 22. It'll be sunny on Saturday, 21. Partly cloudy on Sunday, but mostly fine and 20 degrees. A shower

0: Leon Moriarty there. Thank you so much for all the feedback. 1300 222 702 is the number. By the way, if you missed it, the title of the new book is Big Little Truths. And Leon is speaking at the Opera House on Monday night, 24th of August, about it. In fact, I'm just being told this is actually her first interview of the new book tour. Is that right? There we go. Very lucky. And we'll have that interview up online, by the way, if you want to listen to it again or share it with someone. Tickets are available now if you'd like to go and see Leon at the Opera House on Monday night.
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4: 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After back-to-back losses, Penrith looks to get back on track. They head to Melbourne to take on the Storm. 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
0: Coming up this half hour, Geraldine Duke will be here to take us global roaming. Plus, next hour, you're going to hear from Helen Clark, her memories of the Tampa affair. But right now, it's time to talk sport.
3: Ollie into the open court for a winner. Curls it around the post.
5: Kipping up in the air. 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
0: Sam Wykes is here from ABC Pacific Sport. Very good morning, my friend.
7: Good morning, mates.
0: So it's been a tumultuous week in sport, and
7: yep.
0: I wanted to get your thoughts on team culture, sporting clubs, acceptable behaviour, even, I suppose, some of the detail that we're starting to learn about players going out, drinking after games. How are you observing all of this?
7: Yeah, just watching it closely. Obviously, it's an ongoing investigation and more information will come out. But, you know, when I heard that the players got stood down for standards and breaking team standards, club standards, and I think standards, values, behaviours, it gets thrown around a lot, those words. And to probably put things in context, what usually happens when these, you know, standards and values come out, it's usually pre-season, players will have a meeting with their leadership group, people come in and you establish these standards and meetings and what you stand for. And then you usually come up with some type of slogan, you put it in big prints, you know, on your gym wall, and then you go, okay, let's not make it just like words on a wall, you live it. So, and all of those standards and behaviours are geared towards winning football games. Everything. So, you know, you're half an hour early, you do your extras, and then that's what it's based on, and you're held accountable for those standards. But I think, you know, after watching this and sort of like even now being older, we have to really realise now that there needs to be a shift in those conversations that gear towards heavily around winning just a footy game, more towards how do we be better men? Honestly, like, because the amount of times you'd probably get absolutely put over the coals if you're 5 or 1 minute late to a team meeting, but yet other things are accepted, like social behaviours are accepted. You know, if you went out and you got blind on the weekend, but you backed it up and trained, you go, oh, mate, that's awesome. Look, he's ripping in, even though he had a big weekend, but being 1 minute late, mate, you may as well not even come back to training after that. So I just think there's got to be more of a conversation now. And how do we be better men? You know, like in terms of setting the values and standards around that so we can be better for our women, we can be better fathers, we can be better men in our communities and really set an example. Because in the modern day, you know, what was accepted before is definitely not accepted now. And coaching young men at Sydney in 20s, this is actually now like, oh, okay.
0: You coach young guys now.
7: Yeah, young guys now. So now I'm thinking as well, okay, what am I doing? What's my part in this? You know, having had lived experience where, you know, no angel as well, how do we make that shift and make it normal? Because it is hard to have conversations around stuff outside of, I guess, winning because you're so focused on it. But you get that bit right. You get all the social behaviours right. Well, you probably end up winning more games. But, yeah, I just think it's got a shift towards that.
0: I'm curious what you talk to these young blokes that you coach about when it comes to standards and the, you know, the very issues you're just raising.
7: Yeah, so our thing was this year is like connect and compete. You know, so we got to connect well off field and on field, so it gives us the ability to want to compete for each other. So that was our slogan that we came from it. And a lot of our stuff was, again, probably more heavily geared towards, you know, winning, but at the same time, understanding that I have a lot of conversations with our players that, like, football's just a small part of your life.

0: There's a lot of life outside of football, and we're here to make good decisions. You know, we've all got something going on the outside, but when you come here, like let's be present, let's work hard, and then we can hopefully win some footy games off the back of it. But it probably needs to develop more than that. Yeah. Honestly, it does, because as I said, I need to refocus after this, because once they get to the professional level, it's almost too late. You need to implement that stuff in your youth stuff.
1: So what, this whole episode with the Swans is making you rethink what you're
0: absolutely
1: saying to young guys that you coach?
0: Yep, absolutely. Because even though it's there, like I want our players and our young men to be good citizens and be a value to your community, but I don't think that's at the forefront of my mind, because I'm still trying to win a footy game.
1: Mm.
0: But I'm equally as important is to make sure that we're dedicating time to making sure we're checking in. Okay, how do we develop better conversations to be better men? So I think, yeah, that's to me, and at the top level, there's an opportunity to do that, but it's got to filter down. And yeah, this whole situation has got me rethinking how I address young men when it comes to male-dominant environments.
1: When we spoke to Pat Stack yesterday, as the team sanctions were announced, and obviously noting that there's a police investigation, and the Swans are saying that their sanctions are separate, they're independent to whatever the police are looking at, and they relate only to the misdemeanors in terms of club standards, which were the drinking, the staying out late, etc. Pat said he felt that this was a watershed moment in Australian sport, because it was a major club saying, we're literally torpedoing our season because this, and dealing with this properly and ethically, and with the alleged victims at the centre of our focus, is the priority. Do you see it in those terms as well? A watershed moment in Australian sport?
0: Absolutely. When I think of, before I got to Japan, like when you talk about the, like Japanese culture is very big on respect and standards and values over there. So before I got there, there was a club that was at the top of the table, and one of their players got done for smoking weed. They pulled their whole team. They were about to win the grand final, going to the final. They pulled their whole team out of the competition and just said, we're not playing. We're forfeited.
1: Wow.
0: So that was the message they wanted to send, to make sure that, like, we are deeply remorseful, sorry. It's even though this one player's responsible, we accept that as a whole club. And they just took themselves out of contention of winning a premiership when they were the clear favourites. So when you talk about, you know, I've heard some players say, oh, should they be out of the final series? Look, I'm not too sure, but they had to make a statement, and there's a clear message that needs to go out that, okay, this is a pivotal moment where we need to be better. Absolutely, we need to be better.
1: Do you imagine that maybe that's a conversation some of the remaining playing group might be having in the Swans at the moment?
0: What's that, sorry?
1: Like going to the management and saying, do we withdraw?
0: Oh, that is such a tough one, because I know players in there will be absolutely filthy with what's happened, because, you know, they've lived by the rules and the standards of what's been, and then they wouldn't want to give up.
1: But that's the
0: thing.
1: That's the connect bit.
0: That's
1: of
0: the
1: what
0: connect
1: you were talking
0: bit. Yeah.
1: About. With, you know, you do feel an obligation to
0: you
1: your
0: do.
1: Teammates.
0: Yep.
1: And then that raises your standard.
0: Someone's got to step up and make that decision. And like, you know, I can't speak on behalf of them, but like, if there is that type of message where it's bigger than the game, well, that would be a very strong statement to understand, wow, this is going a long way to restore the reputation of the Swans. Because they've been, like, honestly, when we've talked about the Swans in the past with the teams I've been in, they've been a gold standard when it comes to team culture. Like, they've got their no D-head policy, and they've had that for a while. They're up there with the All Blacks. But, you know, if that's the route that they had to go down, I'm sure that would send a message. But obviously, there's still a lot more to go. And, I just hope that we become better out of it.
1: You're listening to Mornings on 702. Sam Wykes is here from ABC Pacific Sport. Let's talk about the Waratahs now. In rugby, Michael Checker has been unveiled as the new coach of the Tars ahead of the 2027 Super Rugby Pacific season. Not the first time he's been in that role, though.
0: No, he's going back there. It was back in 2014 when he brought glory back to the Waratahs and won that grand final against the Crusaders. I did say a few weeks ago on here that I would have Michael Checker as a smoky for the Origin job.
1: Yeah.
0: So really? So I thought that he could have been, just because he's so passionate. He loves what he loves coaching, and now he's with the Waratahs. He's a much needed appointment, because there's a lot of, I guess, internal issues around retaining

0: talent and recruitment and the way of Super Rugby. So
1: how easy is it to switch between coaching league and rugby? Because obviously Les Kiss, the new Wallabies coach, has also coached league.
0: Yes, it would be tough in my eyes, but again, the best know how to do it. Like Michael Checker, he's done that at the top level for Lebanon, and he was doing it at the same time coaching Argentina. And now he's at the Roosters learning a lot. But I've spoken to Michael Checker before, like not that long ago, and he was just saying it's coaching as an assistant coach under Trent Robinson has got him to see the field a bit more, see the lens, because he's only ever really been a head coach. And so I think he's just got such a well-rounded experience where he's going to go back as a we're evolved as a coach. The Waratahs need him desperately, and hopefully there's some good things on the horizon for him and the Tars next year.
1: All right, let's talk about the Wallaroos v. the Ferns. They take on the Black Ferns this Saturday in Auckland, and the Wallaroos have a new coach.
0: Yes, Sione Fukafuka. It's Tongan Australian coach. He finished up at Scotland not that long ago, so he's only been in the job for a couple of weeks. Takes on a big task of the Black Ferns. Wallaroos have never won against the Black Ferns ever out of all the games. But look, he's a great coach. I'm sure they'll be primed, ready to go. But I just want to, again, make sure we get some love around our Wallaroos, because they'll be playing this weekend, and hopefully they can get that first ever victory. It's going to be tough, but hopefully they're prepared well.
1: And in the local rugby?
0: Local rugby. So Shoot Shield, start of the final series this week. So again, coaching at Sydney Uni, the students are in the finals there, first week. But the big one, the grand final between the women's game, Manly Marlins and the Western Sydney Two Blues. What's interesting about this one in the women's game, the brothers that are coaching each team, twins. Sateki and Benny Tuipulotu.
1: Wow.
0: Yeah, so they're twins. They've done this before. Mate, honestly, the most competitive brothers that you'd ever come across. And sometimes they don't talk for months when they don't get their results. So good luck to both of those teams. Make sure you hug and kiss. Doesn't matter who wins out of this one, boys. But all the best to Manly Marlins and the Western Sydney Tublers.
1: I'm going to bring Geraldine Dugan here. Jerry, I know you're cautious about wading into the Swan stuff too much, but we've been having a lovely conversation with Sam just about talking to young men. Sam coaches young blokes in rugby, I assume. And just was reflecting on the fact that this whole episode is making him really reflect on and reconsider his own language around young men, not just about purely being focused on results, but also about the sort of good human piece. It's sort of interesting to hear the way this is all affecting you in a totally different sport.
0: Yeah, as I was just mentioning, that it's important that we evolve as leaders to ensure that we're molding young minds coming through. So it's important when they do get those opportunities, when they are in the spotlight, that they do make good decisions, better decisions. And then you've got to be first and foremost a good person and value to your community first, because that makes you a better footballer. So I think they're the conversations that I need to have.
2: Look, you've got to know when to bail out.
0: Yep.
1: Bail out of a night out or?
0: Yeah.
2: Something that might, I'm really being extremely wary about all this because of sub judice. Everything has to be tested. So I'm playing a very straight bat. But what strikes me is, look, I remember, I don't know whether you ever heard of a writer called Helen Garner. She's a very good Australian writer. And she did a book on her grandson training to be a young footballer in Melbourne. Because, it's your gods in Melbourne if you play AFL. And it's a marvellous incident in the book where one of the players does something very uncivil on the field. So we actually were on the field, but it was everybody, the coach was horrified. I can't remember what it was. I don't think we actually ever really certainly heard what it was. But everybody said, that is beyond the pale. And he called them all together. These are 15-year-olds.
0: Yep.
2: Young boys, young guys. And they made a proper, the bloke wasn't shamed, but he was certainly made to own his behaviour in front of everybody and to move on. everyone said, right, now that is something we learn from. And she wrote it up as a central piece of this. It was very moving how she was fascinated with how young male conduct and etiquette, more than etiquette, codes are established. And this was a very good example, but it wasn't throwing the book at this young man. It was saying, is that really how you want to be known?
0: Yes.
2: One of the things I got out of this is, somebody comes up with an idea, say, and somebody else says, I'm play with it for a bit, but no, I don't really think this is a good idea. How do you exit?
0: Yep.
2: That's what I've got.
0: Yeah, we need good leaders to be able to have that courage, to have that voice to say that, yeah, this is not accept, this is not us. And then the
2: outcome, this is not me.
0: It's not me,
2: exactly.
0: You see,
2: you may not even do the us,
0: yep.
2: But that might be the really big thing. You say, this is not me.
0: This is not me, yep. So there we go.
1: Sam had a fascinating example of a Japanese team.
0: Yeah.
1: Can you share with Geraldine?
0: Yeah, well, the Japanese team, before I got to Japan, when a plane over there, that's one of their players got done smoking weed, and they were hot favourites to win the competition going into finals. They pulled the whole team out and just said, this is again, like, even though it was one player, we accept it as a whole team and an organisation. We're embarrassed. And they forfeited the whole final series. So that sent a big statement to the other teams of, like, okay, we need to lift our game as well and making sure that we've got the right behaviours in our team.
2: Wow. Yep, well, I'll be there on Sunday waving my... This is the time for all good men and women to come to the aid of the party. This is when we'll have to show up because, I mean, you know, I think the season's gone. But we'll have to show up and make sure that, you know... And I suppose this is when understudies come through. I don't know whether you've seen that. Have you seen people come through in en masse, like to come through and play very well?
0: Yes, absolutely. Well, that's the thing where you can do all your talking on the field and then someone's opportunity will come in. But so obviously there's a big issue at stake, but, like, they've got a game still to play and prepare for, and this they'll show.
1: And we did hear from listeners yesterday that were sort of not sure whether to go, but then a few people ringing in saying, look, I feel I have to actually endorse the remaining players.
2: Oh, quite.
1: I have to support, as a fan,
2: quite.
1: I have to support them.
2: I mean, I think that's absolutely incontrovertible that you've got to show to support the club. You know, that's to me, like, if I'd cancel things in order to go, because I think this is the day you show up, you know, and then, of course, they will have one final for sure, they'll probably have two, won't they? Yes, because they're second on the ladder. I'm just thinking through. So they'll have two finals. So, this is when it'll just be interesting to see how everybody reacts as time goes by, because it's a pretty giant thing to occur.
1: Yeah. Sam, good to see you.
0: Thanks for the
1: Thoughtful
0: chat.
1: Thoughtful as always.
0: Thank
1: we'll see you
0: so much,
1: week.
0: Mate. Cheers.
1: It's 7 minutes to 10. Let's go, Romy. Geraldine Doog is here, the co-host of Global Roaming.
2: On other things.
1: Gee, he's got that Sam Wykes, isn't he?
2: He has. You should see. I wish listeners could see. So he stands there, you know, he's got these feet akimbo, these big long legs, and I come in, you know, with his true... It's a very much a masculine style, shall we say.
1: Well, he's trying to get down to the microphone.
2: Oh, is that?
1: That's the issue. Sam is about 7.5 foot tall, and so he has to come down quite a bit to get to the mic.
2: Yes, quite so. Anyway. I love the twin story too. The twins
1: in the rugby.
2: Yeah, exactly.
1: So listen, Global Roaming. What would you like to do this week? Because there's a lot to choose from.
2: Yes,
1: And I'm not sure where your mind has been focused.
2: Well,
1: this week.
2: All over the place. I'll tell you what really hit me was and a gorgeous response was Trump saying he was going to bomb the, quote, shit out of Oman, because I mean, there's Oman's, Iran's, etc.
1: So Oman, if you've been looking at the map in recent months of the Strait of Hormuz, trying to get your head around all of this, Oman is on the sort of little pointy bit that comes up into that bend in the in the Strait.
2: And it is a gorgeous... I've been to Oman.
1: Very green parts of it.
2: Lovely, most interesting, a very, very old form of Islam, an Islam that really sort of predated a lot of the massive growth of the broader, more sort of, I suppose, victorious Islam. And... It's glorious to visit. It's really lovely. Muscat is the capital, and a lot of people fly over Muscat. Now, Oman has got actually an extraordinary, because it's right next to Yemen, so it's got to constantly watch.
1: And I think just important context for listeners is that Oman, when the US and Iran did the nuclear deal under Obama, it was the Iranians that had mediated. They'd play a critical role.
2: The Omanians.
1: Omanis.
2: Yes. Yes, that's quite correct. You're right, and I'd forgotten that, Hamish. You are right.
1: Because a lot of that happened in secret, and yes, it was the Omanis that had played the critical role.
2: They do everything under the counter. They're very subtle, and they have joint management. Well, I don't know whether management's the right word, of the Strait of Hormuz. If you go on a map, you'll see they're the other side of Iran. And so, obviously, from what I can glean, quite a few of these

0: These tankers have been, as Alan Kohler said, and I'll come back to him, going dark at night and sailing very close to the Omanian coast and going through that way, which is why, as he said, we haven't got gasoline at $150 a barrel. We're still sort of down lower. But so obviously they are prepared to keep on negotiating, and that's what they basically said. We want to work with the Iranians about management of the strait to come up with some sort of plan, which does involve, from what I can glean, some form of toll. And this has just completely infuriated Trump. These people on whom he depends, the Omanians, I mean, no one has a go at the Omanians. And there he is saying, oh, I'm sick of them. And then he actually went on and said this. It was an amazing moment, I thought. If they don't want a tour, I'll bomb the shit out of them. Now, the news that night, Alan Kohler, with his little wry way, sort of made a remark in talking about general costs and benefits of, oil, et cetera, said, oh, and then there's President Trump gaining and winning influence in the Straits, with a big smile. Like, this was just an extraordinary development. All it showed to me, and I've been quite open on this because I think, Trump might be able to wait out the Iranians, is that he has really lost a bit of control. If he is talking about bombing Oman, which of course he won't, this is just flummery, but what could have possessed him to say something like that? I think it changes. I think it'll be one of those quiet turning points in the Gulf, winning friends and influencing people. That's what Kohler said. I think in the Gulf, they'll be utterly horrified.
1: We are later today about to start recording a new series for Global Roaming, which will mark the 75th anniversary of our formal alliance with the United States. And incredible cast of characters that our producers have pulled together for this, including John Howard, who we'll be sitting down with soon. What's the question in your mind about this alliance as we go into this?
0: Whether the real meaning of it is keeping the Americans here. I know that the general rule is, can we trust them? Which I think is anymore, but actually when you look back, they've been quite ambivalent about this treaty over the years. And I'm just wondering whether they just don't want to be around very much, except maybe they want to fight China. I'm still not sure about that.
1: Except we've become a big base for them.
0: We have become a big base.
1: That's not called a base.
0: No, I know, not called a base. So I've been left with, it's a bit surprising when you read the history. I was absorbed myself in it completely yesterday. JFK didn't want to send troops in confrontasi with Indonesia. Bill Clinton didn't want to send any troops during the East Timor meltdown, just relied on diplomacy. Now we then took up the slack. They've been more ambivalent than we think, and it makes me think.
1: I'm really looking forward to it. Geraldine, we'll see you next time.
0: Okay, bye-bye.
1: You're listening to Mornings on 702. We're going to take you back to 2001 after the news.
2: We will decide who comes to this country and the circumstances in which they come.
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7: It's 10 o'clock. Good morning. Tony Matthews with ABC News. Three teenage boys have been charged over the alleged sexual assault of a teenage girl in Sydney's southwest at the weekend. Elsie Kennedy has more.
8: Police are investigating allegations a 17-year-old girl was sexually assaulted by the boys at a home in the MacArthur region on Saturday. The boys, all aged 17, face multiple charges, including aggravated sexual assault in company. Two of the boys have been charged with sexual intercourse without consent. Camden police searched several homes yesterday and seized electronic devices as evidence. All three teenagers have been refused bail and will appear before a children's court today.
7: The Shadow Defence Minister says it's incredibly concerning to hear Israeli soldiers involved in a Gaza strike that killed Australian Zomi Frankum have been